0: Bot trial begins. WMAL News time is 8:02. I'm Sharon Reardon. Good evening. Attorneys on both sides of the Naresh Bhatt murder trial laid out their cases in opening statements to the jury today. Bhatt, who's 39, is accused of killing his wife, Mamta, and hiding her body after the Manassas Park mother disappeared more than 2 years ago. Her body's never been recovered. 7 News says Bhatt has pled not guilty to all charges, including first-degree murder. Howard High School's J football team gets some disappointing news. Their season's being cut short after an alleged locker room assault.
1: Howard High principal Alan Cosentino delivered the news in a letter to parents of JV football players. The decision was made after 7 players were charged with second-degree assault after a cell phone video surfaced showing them trying to stuff a teammate in the locker room toilet. Cosentino wrote that the investigation's likely to take several more weeks, making it impossible to safely and reasonably restart and complete the season. Superintendent Bill Barnes says in a letter he's concerned about recent behavior by student athletes that at best is inappropriate and at worst maybe criminal. Heather Curtis on WMAL and WMAL.com.
0: And Virginia Republican leaders are calling on Governor Abigail Spanberger to call a special session to suspend the state's fuel tax for 90 days.
2: So that life becomes more affordable.
3: House Minority Leader Terry Kilgore says this should be a bipartisan issue, as it appears to be in North Carolina, where lawmakers are meeting today.
2: I hope that the same happens here. I saw where the Speaker of North Carolina was pushing to have that special session, and we should be following our friends in North Carolina.
3: The idea may miss the mark on bipartisanship. Spanberger's office issued a statement blaming President Trump's war in Iran on the rising prices at the pump, and said the governor is focused on providing relief without providing any specifics. John Matthews on WMAL and WMAL.com.
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4: In Montgomery County, Antelope of the Beltway is slow from Old Georgetown Road to Colesville Road. In Prince George's County, out of Loop of the Beltway, there is a crash at before Richie Marlboro Road. Traffic is jammed from Allentown Road. In Virginia, in the Loop and McLean, stop and go from the Dulles Toll Road to the 270 Spur. Out of Loop of the Beltway, Merrifield is slow from 66 to the Little River Turnpike. And on the Out of Loop of the Beltway in Alexandria, that's jammed up between the Van Dorn Street exit and the Wilson Bridge. And now from GarageDoorRepair.com, the WMAL Weather Channel forecast.
1: Tonight, clear with lows around 54. Tomorrow, sunny, breezy at times, highs around 80.
5: How did I lose weight? 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I did. I love this stuff. 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
8: United States and Israel just banned the Muslim Brotherhood from the entire country of Argentina. That is what we should be doing. We should be banning the Muslim Brotherhood and care from the United States. That would go a long way, long way. All right. Here's the President of the United States. Briefly, we'll listen in. Go ahead.
6: Everything I said you're going to get, you're going to get the 5,000. And you deserve it. Tonight, I have more breaking news. Our administration has also located billions and billions of dollars that were supposed to be spent on improving Medicare, which it didn't get approved. But they never were, and it never got spent. So they tried to hide it. And by hiding it, they tried to make their numbers look better, which was impossible because the numbers are so bad. And we're giving that money back to American seniors, as I promised. And I'm pleased to announce that starting tomorrow, over 20 million seniors on Medicare will receive checks or deposits for over $100 each, including over 1.4 million seniors here. 1.4 million, that's a lot of seniors in Texas. 1.4 million seniors here in Texas. So, I mean, these are just small things compared to what we're doing. What we're doing is the greatest tax cuts in history, the best economy in history, more money coming into our country in history. But just think of what we've accomplished in much less than 2 years. I mean, this is done in 2 years. Remember, 21 trillion versus a half a trillion. That was 4 years. Ours is 1.5, or basically 15 months to be exact. Think of that. So the numbers, many, many, many, many times together, we achieved the largest drop in violent crime ever recorded, despite the people coming in that we didn't want. And again, despite the invasion of our country. And remember, we got most of those hardcore criminals out. We got them out. We're not nice about it either. The murder rate is at the lowest level it's been in 125 years since 1900. Lowest murder rate. I wish we could have helped Marie and the others, as I tell you. I wish we could have. They came in through the Biden. They came in through the open borders of Biden and Obama. Thanks to our Republican majorities, I signed the great big beautiful bill delivering the largest tax cuts in American history. We gave you no tax on tips, no tax on overtime, and no tax on Social Security for our great seniors. And we added, if you have, like you buy a car and you want to borrow the money, you have interest on car loans is fully tax deductible, but only if the car is made in America, right? Got to be made in America. And we abolished all discriminatory diversity, equity, and inclusion policies throughout the federal government and all in education. We got critical race theory and transgender insanity, the mutilization of your children, out. We renamed the Gulf of Mexico into the Gulf of America.
8: Mm-hmm.
6: And thanks to our Republican Congress, we delivered the largest ever investment in the United States Armed Forces, over $1 trillion made. First time we've ever done that. It's all made in the USA. We only buy USA, so it was a big thing. Thank you, fellas. We captured the outlaw dictator of Venezuela, Nicolas Maduro, and won that war. We won that war with no death. None of our people, nobody died. We had the helicopter pilot, the big, handsome helicopter pilot. The leg was in bad shape, but we did that with no death. Think of that. It was a violent, incredible, beautiful raid that was perfect. Not like past administrations where they have helicopters bumping into each other, prisoners, soldiers become hostages. You remember, I don't want to say who, but plenty of them. We know what we're doing. We won Venezuela in 1 hour and 48 minutes. And we decimated the drug cartels, and drugs coming in by ocean and sea are down by 97%.
9: Boom. Boom. Boom.
6: And we're trying to find the 3% that are still doing it because we consider them to be among the bravest people in the world. And just as I promised, I am ensuring that Iran will never have a nuclear weapon. They will. Never. They know that. They know that. And we'll be out of there soon, and you watch those oil prices come down like a rock and watch everything. Everything else is coming down. Oil is coming down. You know, we pay less than oil, and we did that whole thing with, because that was a big operation that should have been done by past presidents for many years. It should have been done, but nobody wanted to take it on. We had no choice because we can't let them have a nuclear weapon. And I'll tell you what, oil, a little more. Maybe more than a little, but a lot of people thought it would be three, four, five times that. When I went in, I thought it could be much higher than that. But we are paying less than under the Biden administration. He didn't do anything. He gave you the highest inflation in history. He didn't do anything. But you want to see trauma? You want to see problems? And I said it the other day, let them hit a missile into San Diego or Los Angeles on the way. Let them hit. You want to see a horror show? You want to see problems? Let them hit San Diego. Let them hit Los Angeles, and you want to see some bad things happen. You want to see a country that would be in free fall. We're not going to let that happen. We protect our cities. We protect our country. We're not letting that happen. And they'd use it, too. They'd use it.
8: He's right.
6: They would use it. We also recently announced that we're going to deliver final justice to an evil killer, the Fort Hood shooter, Nidal Hassan, who murdered 14 innocent souls and wounded dozens more here in Texas, yelling Allah Akbar, while he was doing it.
8: Excuse me.
6: And we just found out that President Obama had the emails from Hassan to a known terrorist murderer, well-known, saying he was going to wage jihad against his fellow soldiers. But Obama and his group did nothing about it. This was before they were killed. So he's getting the death penalty by firing squad.
8: Good.
6: And by the way, Telefrico opposes that. And he also, because Marie, she brought something up. He wants to take away your Second Amendment. He wants to take away. You're right. And think of people talking about sitting in their homes with a gun on their lap, being petrified that somebody's going to break into their house. And at least they have some form of safety. He wants to take away.
8: Well, we need to take a little break, ladies and gentlemen. We're all spellbound when the president speaks. He's actually quite incredible at it. We'll be right back.
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8: Dan Sullivan, ladies and gentlemen, is a very good guy. He's been an excellent senator. He's in favor of lowering your gas and oil prices by promoting production in the great state of Alaska, among other things. Senator, how are you, sir?
17: Hey, Mark. Great to be back on the show. I'm doing great. We got a lot of energy here. You may have heard the vice president was campaigning for me in Fairbanks. Just an incredible turnout. So we are feeling good, strong on this critical Senate race.
8: And yet this candidate you're running against is a radical liberal. She will vote for radical liberal leadership in the Senate. She will also vote to destroy the Supreme Court because that's what all of them want to do, and she's part of the gang. Vote to change the voting system, the Electoral College, which means Alaska will really have no say in the Senate and no say in presidential elections. Do you think Alaskans know this?
17: No, they don't know it. They need to know it. Look, as you know, the far left is ascendant in the Senate. Schumer is just a figurehead, right? Mm-hmm. If he becomes Senate Majority Leader, if the Dems take back the Senate, the energy is going to shift to the radical far left. And to your point, they're anti-resource development. They're anti-oil and gas. They're certainly anti-Alaska energy. They're anti-military. They hate our military. They want to gut our military. My opponent has voted this kind of left-wing approach when she was in the House for two terms. But you are raising some structural issues. They're going to want to make D.C. and Puerto Rico states and pack the Supreme Court. And look, you know, Mark, if D.C. and Puerto Rico become states, and there's four more Democrat senators, We might not ever see a Republican Senate again. That's why this race is so important.
8: And yet it's tight. It's tight, I think, in part because they always have the media. Alaska is obviously huge geographically. It's important to get the word out. And people, for some reason, just like change for change's sake. But in your case, you've been very, very effective. I mean, you've worked with the president in opening up these oil reserve areas and getting the oil going and creating jobs up there. Very, very effective. She will have to be voting to shut down all those jobs, all that oil drilling. She will have to be voting to do those things. Will she not?
17: Yeah, and she's done it. Let me give you one example that's just notorious in Alaska right now. When she was in the House, she had a bill called the Alaska Right to Produce Act. It was actually a bill that was about producing oil and gas in Alaska, in Anwar, in NPRA, in other areas. The far-left Democrats in the House raised hell when she introduced her bill. She voted against her bill in committee, Mark, and then she sent a letter that we have to all the Democrats in the House saying, vote against my bill. My bill? The Alaska Right to Produce Act. So this is what I'm talking about. She's far left, votes with the far left, and voted against Alaska. Let me give you an interesting example. I brought, we've gotten so many things passed now with Republicans in control in the House and the Senate and the White House. We got all these great things done in the Working Families Tax Cuts Act last year that reopens Alaska. I brought to the Senate floor an additional bill just last week called the Alaska Right to Produce Act 2.0. I brought it to the Senate floor. Every Republican supported me. The radical far-left Democrats all opposed it. This is who Peltola would be empowering. Schumer and the very anti-Alaska left that wants to shut down not just my state, but all oil and gas for America. And as you know, oil and gas for America is a huge source of our power and strength.
8: Apparently also... she's abusive to staff. There have been stories about this. I never like when I hear this stuff with outbursts and slurs and shoving individuals, former staffers say, and so forth. You've heard about this, right?
17: Well, look, this is just sad, shocking. You read this, and Mark, this is an article not from some right-wing magazine. This is a New York Times article on my opponent. She had, in the course of 2 years, 25 staffers quit.
8: 25?
17: 25 staff members quit. The second highest turnover rate in the Congress. The New York Times interviewed a ton of people, former staff, saw these text messages that she sent to people, and just you can't. I mean, I'm not even gonna go on air about what the slurs she was using against her own staff, but some really brutal stuff. And to Alaskans saying how, you know, I'll just give you one example. I hope this, she does a slur. This woman with a slur dies of a botched abortion. Like, who says that stuff? Who thinks like that? But here's the big thing for Alaskans, and I know we got a ton of Alaskans who listen to your great show. You know, this isn't just staff, right? These are young Alaskans who've moved to D.C. to serve their country. These are our sons and daughters. And this congresswoman, on a daily basis, physically, emotionally abused these young Alaskans. And it is a major character flaw. And look, there's all kinds of character flaws here. You know, a serial liar. But this one really gets under people's skin. And And again, it's not some kind of right-wing publication. This is the New York Times. And they did a big expose on her abuse and slanders and slurs. And I'll tell you this, if this were, you just put a Republican congresswoman or congressman in the name of her, every big media company on the planet Earth would be saying, you need to resign. You can't treat people that. You can't slur, slander. But, you know, they give her a pass. But Alaskans, this is who we're talking about. She's not some smiling, sweet former congresswoman. She is cruel to our young people, and that's just inexcusable.
8: I want the folks in Alaska who do listen to know I strongly endorse Dan Sullivan. I think he's crucially important in the United States Senate. I think he's up against another one of these radicals trying to pretend she's a moderate. And the problem is everything's on the line. They want to destroy the Supreme Court, so they want to turn it into a radical left-wing court, a pull-up bureau for the Democrats. That's what they're all about. They're going to open the borders again, let all these illegal immigrants in and so forth. And so she's all in, isn't she, Senator? She pretends she's not.
17: Well, look, let me just – she's pretending she's not. Look, one of the reasons this race is tight, and this happens, and you know, Mark, the Democrats have just unlimited money, right? Mm-hmm. The far-left groups, you know, every race that I have in Alaska that I've had – I'm always outraised, but we've never been outraised the way in which we are now. The Alaskans who are listening know the far left, Schumer, George Soros, dark money groups started going up with false attack ads against me in June of 2025. June of 2025.
8: Jeez.
17: They got the money, but here's what we have. We have the people and the Alaskans listening. We need to get out the vote to win this.
8: If people want to help, where do they go, Senator?
17: They go to DanSullivanForAlaska.com. Dan Sullivan,
8: come on, Alaska.
17: Tell your neighbors.
8: Yes.
17: Tell your friends. You got to get out and vote. Everywhere.
8: You can do this and vote as soon as you can. We'll be right back.
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8: Ladies and gentlemen, in the last hour, I want you to listen to this. A coalition of Muslims and far-left activists in New York openly pledge allegiance to Hamas, Hezbollah, the Islamic regime in Iran, declaring that the U.S. is the real terrorist instead. The Mullah has posted this. America is literally being infested by jihadists and Islamic plague and Marxists. So, we talk about close elections. Are you kidding me? Michigan, Alaska, South Carolina, Texas? Are we going to surrender our country to a Democrat party like they did to labor parties and left-wing parties all over Europe? Do you know what's going to happen to this country in the next year or two, even if we have Donald Trump as president? I mean, we have radical left-wing individuals like Bernie Sanders and Raskin and their ilk. The Islamists have a beachhead in the House. They may get one in the Senate, God forbid. The media are all in for Hamas. They hate Israel. They hate the ambassador, our ambassador, Huckabee, who's fantastic. I mean, ladies and gentlemen, it is here. I've been warning about this, warning about it over and over and over again. Not just online. We have people online. No. On these biggest platforms in America. Right here. On Westwood One. And on Fox. Our great ambassador, Mike Huckabee. I wish Mayor Jihadi Mandami. You know, that's the best yet, Mr. Producer. Sent a message like real Donald Trump for October 7, but Mayor Mayhem sends loves and kisses to Hamas. Now there's a gutsy ambassador, okay? that we are infested. It is here. Not enough attention is being given to local governments and their zoning boards and their planning boards and how they are allowing these fortresses to be built throughout our country, including in red states now. I mean, we have coalitions of the radical left and the jihadis openly pledging allegiance to Hamas and Hezbollah and the Iranian regime and declaring that our country, America, is the real terrorist. Those riots in France, those aren't against Jews. They want to overthrow that government. I mean, it includes Jews, obviously, and they're the point of the spear. But have you been reading about all the churches burning in England? Have you read about all the churches burning all throughout Europe and including in France? They're burning. They're burning. We have to stand together. We have to stay together. The Iranian, I hope, will be the crown prince, Reza Pahlavi. I am a big fan of his. I'm a big fan of this man. He said, when Iran is free, we will hold all those involved in the crimes against Israel and those who supported Hamas accountable. The alliance between the Iranian people and the Jewish people go back a couple thousand years, just so you know, folks. Couple of years. I also want to give a hat tip to my buddy Sid Rosenberg on WABC in New York. He's like a brother. He's like a brother. He's courageous. He's outspoken. He's smart as hell. We don't necessarily talk the same way or write the same way, but who cares? I like the way he talks and writes. You need warriors now, whether on radio or television, on the internet. We need people who are going to speak out. Christian, Jew, Hindu, Buddhist, white, black, brown, yellow. There are actually Muslims like Zudi Jasser, who speaks out that the Islamists are on the move. The Islamists are on the move. This is simply no question about it. Yeah. I'm not going to be silenced. I'm not going to be silenced. And those of us who understand even recent history, 80 years ago, 90 years ago, we cannot be silenced. The enemy has not taken over our government yet, but they are working hard to do it. And they have a political party, the way the slave owners had the Democrat Party, the way the segregationists and the Klan had the Democrat Party. Well, the Marxist Islamists have the Democrat Party. Not the Republican Party. We've been fighting that. We're still going to have to fight it, given the nature of some of these reprobates. But the Democrat Party is through and through Islamist, Marxist. And they want to come in. They want to destroy our Constitution. If they succeed in doing that, it's over. It's completely over. If they succeed in doing that, it's over. This is why I told you so often how fantastic our Constitution is. It's a remarkable document. They will try and destroy Sam Alito. They will try and destroy, again, Clarence Thomas. They will try and destroy Brett Kavanaugh. They will try and destroy whoever they can. I find it's interesting that there is an element that keeps trashing Ted Cruz out there and Ron DeSantis. I have no inside information. Ted may well run in the Republican primary for president, but he comes under nasty, vicious attacks by those who are supporting the vice president. I just don't feel that that's particularly smart. I can tell you in my case, Mr. Producer, it pisses me off. You can have a debate. You can have a disagreement. Ted Cruz is a fantastic conservative, constitutionalist, an incredible senator. And that's a fact. And he's got tremendous experience in and out of the courtroom. He's not old this or new this or whatever else the pathology is to create these phony scenarios. Governor DeSantis is, in my view, the greatest governor in my lifetime and perhaps anybody's lifetime. He's completely turned around the state of Florida. He's completely turned it around economically and politically. The quality of life is second to none. And so I'm not going to sit here quietly while some of our superstars are under attack. I'm not going to do it. Support whomever you want. Give the reasons. Make the arguments. That's perfectly fine. But you're not going to get away with libeling some of the best of the best. The cult of personality ain't going to happen. Even President Trump had to go through the gauntlet. It's the nature of the beast. Ronald Reagan had to go through the gauntlet. You have to duke it out and so forth and so on. It's the way it goes. And I do want to hear much, much more about this NatCon. Because I think it can be used in very dangerous ways, Mr. Producer. All right, what do you want me to do? All right. We get back to the issue of these credit cards and the interest on these cards and loans you may have on your automobiles and your trucks and loans you may have for your kids to go to certain schools and so forth and so on. And whatever the case may be, people live a fulsome life. They try to do the best they can. You do. You may earn a very decent income, but these things cost a lot. 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
8: Where you want me, Mr. Producer? What'd you say? Gold. We love gold here. I'm about to post the following. The terrorists and terrorist lovers in our country celebrated 9/11 and today celebrate October 7th. And I'm about as pissed off as I have ever been. What the hell is going to be done about this before it's too late? What the hell is going to be done? president's doing everything he can. Is your local zoning board and planning board? Is your local town council? Is your state? We need to deport more of the enemy. We need to denaturalize more of the enemy. We have people in this country celebrating the terrorists. 9/11, October 7. They're blocks away from ground zero tonight. Chanting that they stand with Hamas. They are here. And the only way they stop being here is if we kick their asses out of this country. Now, the problem is the courts. The problem is birthright citizenship. The problem is the Biden regime has enshrined so much of this in the liberal judges. But we've got to keep fighting, or it's over. What can we do? How many times am I asked, what can we do? Vote! Vote! We're 3.5 weeks away. Vote! Vote! Vote! Send shockwaves through the media. Send shockwaves through the culture. Send shockwaves through our politics. Make it clear. We're not putting up with this crap. Vote like your liberty's on the line, because it is. People can't walk down streets anymore wearing the Star of David, wearing a yarmulke, wearing a cross, what have you. This is what we've imported. A minority gets to tell us what we can and cannot do. First, second generation get to tell us what we can or cannot do. How many of our families are immigrant families from 100, 150 years ago? Is this the way your ancestors conduct themselves? No, of course not. Of course not. Now I'm going to say something, Mr. Producer. May upset some people. Ask me if I give a crap. I want to talk to my Latin American friends. Those of you who are here legally, join us. Join us. Stand with us. I want to talk to my Asian friends. Those of here of you who are here legally, join us. Our Indian friends, join us. Our Nigerian friends, join us. Join us from wherever you're from, any part of the world. Join us now. Or you'll lose everything too. Look around, America. The Fed might be at it again with raising rates. It seems like this is constant. Their foot is on that gas pedal. But in truth, we got a massive debt, over $40 trillion. Social Security and Medicare are in deep trouble, and the Democrats want to destroy them both. Now, none of that screams stability. You know, if your retirement is mostly in stocks and bonds, you might want to seriously think about diversification, because that's very risky. I'm not saying panic, I'm saying diversification with intention. Major publication calls it the number one secret account that American smart money uses to hedge against instability. Precious metals, gold and silver, they had a spectacular run over the past year. Makes a lot of sense to get in before the rocket takes off, because it will. Just a matter of time. So who do you call? 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They've been around since 2000, weathering multiple economic setbacks. They have the experience to tailor your portfolio to your needs. They look out for their customers. 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
9: Health officials are sharing a little about a suspected case of the pneumonic plague that killed one lab worker in Siberia.
10: We expect them to share it a lot with our people. I just met with our people. We have brilliant experts. They know everything about what's going on. And all of that information is going through them.
9: Speaking with reporters in the Oval Office, the president says Russia says the case is very much under control. President Trump also notes he has a call set up with Russian President Vladimir Putin. Today is Putin's birthday.
11: Fox's Jared Halpern at the White House, an official with the World Health Organization, is also calling on Russia to provide more information. This evening, the president traveled to San Antonio, Texas, in support of Senate candidate Ken Paxton, who's running a close race against Democrat James Tallarico.
10: A vote for Tallarico is a vote to turn Texas into a dirty, failing, crime-ridden third world dumping ground. And a vote for Ken Paxton is a vote to save Texas and defend everything that made Texas great.
11: The latest polling has Tallarico leading Paxton, the state's current attorney general. In 2023, Paxton was impeached by the Texas State House over allegations of misusing his office to aid a campaign donor, but was acquitted by the state Senate. Tropical storm Isaias is gaining strength off eastern Mexico. Forecasters say it should become the first hurricane of the season by tomorrow morning before it enters the Gulf Coast later this week. Landfall expected late Friday or early Saturday between the Mississippi coast and the Florida panhandle. The storm is on track to become the latest first Atlantic hurricane in 121 years. 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
12: Murder trial for Manassas Park mom begins. WMAL News Time is 9:02. I'm Sharon Reardon. Good evening. Opening statements today reveal more about the evidence that will be presented in the murder trial for Naresh Bhatt, who's accused of killing his wife, Mamta.
13: The Commonwealth said that the crime scene evidence that they'll present will show blood in the house, how Naresh cleaned the scene there, and how he disposed of Mamta Kafle Bhatt's body in various trash compactors. The prosecutor told jurors Bhatt gave away a reciprocating saw to a landscaper. And the prosecutor said that saw was used to dismember Mamta. Meanwhile, the defense argued there's a black hole of time during Mamta's disappearance that the Commonwealth just won't be able to fill with actual facts. Naresh's lead attorney argued jurors will

0: hear from witnesses who already picked sides in this.
1: 7 News' Rebecca Turco. Move over, Maryland. President Trump's looking to turn part of his West Palm Beach Golf Club into the next Camp David, according to the Washington Post. A proposal presented to Palm Beach County officials say the goal is to create a sanctuary for future presidents to host international summits. If approved, Camp David 2.0 wouldn't be completed until after President Trump's term ends. And the Maryland Board of Public Works, typically chaired by the governor, has now approved a payment for outside lawyers to defend Wes Moore from a defamation lawsuit.
2: The item passes 2-0 with me, the lieutenant governor, abstaining.
3: Lieutenant Governor Aruna Miller sitting in for Governor Moore, who's being sued by the co-owner of the Baltimore Sun over comments during a TV interview when the governor stated David Smith was, quote, invested in by Jeffrey Epstein. Comptroller Brooke Learman voted to approve an initial payment of $50,000 to get the case dismissed.
4: The law says that when a public employee is sued in the course of performing their official duties, the state will defend them.
3: Barbara Britt, WMAL and WMAL.com.
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5: On the Virginia side of the Beltway, I looked at the cameras. You're good to go on the inner loop and on the outer loop. Into Maryland, no problems in Prince George's County or in Montgomery County. Staying in Montgomery County on 270 from the Beltway north to Frederick, you're not tapping the brakes on the northbound side or on the southbound side. In Prince George's County, traveling between the two beltways, no delays on 95 or the BW Parkway. In Route 50, you're good to go from the Beltway to the Bay Bridge, eastbound and westbound. And now from GarageDoorRepair.com, the WMAL Weather Channel forecast.
6: Tonight, clear with lows around 54. Tomorrow, sunny, breezy at times, highs around 80.
7: How did I lose weight? 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
10: Yeah, welcome to the Bongino Report, PM. With me, Dan Bongino. I don't mean to sound in any way exasperated. I'm not. I really thoroughly enjoy being with you here on the radio, on the podcast, my appearances on Fox. I live for it. Activism and conservatism is in my blood. But folks, this is a really, you know, tough day. We do our podcast earlier in the morning at 10 a.m. And on this anniversary of a human atrocity on a scale hard to believe, the October 7th attacks, and in conjunction with the just horrifying amount of civil unrest in France yesterday, I can't emphasize to you enough, and we're going to go into this in detail, Joe, so please don't go anywhere. And I will say that the bottom of the hour, the segment's a little tough to listen to, but I really need you to be here for that, because we can't combat a threat if we don't understand it. And sometimes the only way to truly combat evil, and I mean evil, I'm not talking about, good guy, bad guy, fairy tales and comic books. This isn't like Iron Man and all this other stuff. This is real. Evil is very real. The only way to combat it is to understand it and stare it in the face. It's the only way. The way people take advantage and sucker people in to having people believe, evil isn't real, don't worry about it, the world's a bumper sticker, tolerance, coexist, just vote for us and everybody's going to get everything from everyone all the time, equity, DEI, all the way they do is making pretend that that evil doesn't exist. Thomas Sowell, I can recommend a book to you. It's not my book, it's his. I have no interest in it at all other than my interest in the content. He has a book called Vision of the Anointed, and another book, if you want to read another one, is called Conflict of Visions, where he talks about this exact thing. How this leftist, communist, Islamo-radical vision of America, that, things are just perfectible and annoy and ignore what you see as real evil in your life. It's just not sustainable. It'll get you dead quickly, and you don't want to get dead. Obviously, being October 7th, we're going to go into that in a little bit, and I know it'll be disturbing, but I need you to, I'm asking you as a friend to just stay tuned in. It's important. Folks, this is a national security election. It's going to be the theme of today's show. I know and I understand when you listen to polling data from people, and even if you factor in that most of the polls are probably off and wrong, when you factor it in, national security, depending on the poll, is in some polls isn't even like a top five, top 10 issue. That to me is disturbing, having spent an entire lifetime in law enforcement, whether it was the NYPD, Secret Service, or FBI. If we don't have good, solid, stable public safety in our streets and a strong, well-financed military with the latest weapons to ward off the demons among us, then folks, the tax rates don't matter. They don't. None of it matters. We'll all be speaking Mandarin. It doesn't matter. I bring this up because on this anniversary of again, looking at what real demonic savagery looked like on October 7th, not that long ago, we should be reminded that there is a party out there that is, I get it. I hate to say that's not perfect. Of course it's not perfect. But there is a party out there where the ridiculous concept that evil isn't real, the Islamo fanatics are somehow freedom fighters, that's just not welcome on the Republican side. The terror sympathizer wing of the party has sadly said, not all of them, not even close to them, but there is a spot for you in the Democrat Party. That's just inexcusable. Not only that, you're seeing, again, the promotion of massive amounts of agitprop propaganda against the president and his national security crackdown, NSPM 7 and elsewhere. NSPM 7 was a national security presidential memorandum where I was there. I was at the FBI when it happened, where the president said, we're just not going to allow politically motivated violence on the streets anymore. You're Antifa. You're going to go in there and start cracking people's skulls open. Oh, man, we're just here for George Floyd. You weren't there for George Floyd. You weren't there for anything other than chaos. You're going to go to jail. Antifa, those arrests, first prosecutions in U.S. history, BLM. The Black Lives Matter, that fraud case, the Southern Poverty Law Center case. These are all efforts to say, no more of this stuff. And then you've got people who are going to run for president in the United States, like the absolutely dreadful governor of California, who has nothing to run on. If you were to design a spreadsheet, President Trump versus Gavin Newsom, economy, healthcare, education, public safety, military, regulations, fuel prices, he loses on every single one by the widest of margins. The cell in the Excel spreadsheet is blinking red like, wow, this is a really big difference. Newsom hair gel in California is one of the worst state executives we've ever seen in modern times. What gets this guy credibility on the national level in a presidential election amongst lunatic liberal media people and others out there is he just looks the part. That's it. That's the only thing he has going for him. I mean, I could even debate that. I had a face for radio, so I'm not going to get that. I'm certainly not going to battle looks with Gavin Newsom. I'm just telling you, that's the only thing that saves this guy. Is he's a slick talker who looks the part, and he's got the hair gel to benefit. Folks, today should be a reminder that national security is on the ballot just 20-plus days from now in the midterms. Your national security matters. Your Second Amendment rights, coming up later. Don't miss that. Your safe streets. Donald Trump delivered to you the safest streets you've had in American history. Murder rates collapsing. FTO designations, foreign terror organizations for cartels killing your kids with fentanyl. Fentanyl deaths dropping to all-time lows. That is on the ballot. Here's who's going to be on the ballot in the presidential race. Here's Gavin Newsom. Now, I found this particular audio clip really disgusting. Because when the riots broke out in California and were crushed almost instantly at the ICE facilities and elsewhere, I was your deputy director of the FBI, and I was on a trip somewhere, and it was an event that I had taken a trip to. It was a personal event. It was just in Florida. It wasn't far. But the event got canceled for me because, your job comes first. You know, nobody's victim. But everybody at the event understood. I was on the phone all night with the president's leadership team combating the unrest situation, which the left loved in California during these riots. Here's Gavin Newsom. Gavin Newsom, who, by the way, this guy's just a liar. In the same thing, he tells you this crap about, the National Guard calling him out for helping us quell the unrest in his streets. And then he promotes the hoax that President Trump said he wanted to blow up L.A. and San Diego. This guy's just a liar. He's a fraud. The spreadsheets have to matter. Check this out.
11: So if you didn't think the November election mattered, just considered what just happened. The President of the United States, the same one who sent in the National Guard into Los Angeles, sent 700 active duty Marines to the second largest city in the United States of America, just invited Iran to take out Los Angeles and San Diego, where, by the way, over 130,000 active duty personnel are stationed, our best and the brightest. This is not only madness, this is dangerous, and it's deranged. And the question is self-evident. Where the hell is Congress? Where the hell are you, Speaker Johnson? Marco Rubio, the great J.D. Vance, where is your outrage? Find a backbone. Do your damn job. In the absence of that, it's time for all of us to do our job. And we'll do that. We're going to stand up this November, and we're going to put an end to the presidency of Donald Trump as we know it. We will take this country back.
10: Folks, this is a national security election. This guy is a liar. He is a documented known fraud and liar. He's complaining that the National Guard and Marines were brought in because he couldn't control, as the executive of his own state, civil unrest that was putting people's lives in danger, and the federal government had to step in and lead the way. Folks, I was there. No one's going to lecture me on this. We were on the phone all night. I had to rush back to D.C., was on the phone basically the entire time, coordinating with people from our Defense Department and elsewhere to try to prevent property damage, the loss of life, and elsewhere. Gavin Newsom, a terrible partner in this whole thing. A terrible partner. Thank God we have good police officers out there and good National Guard members. Gavin Newsom, locals, Democrat locals, terrible, terrible partners in this. Terrible. I remember it was like 3:00 in the morning. I'm on the phone. And
12: terrible.
10: Remember that guy? And my wife rolls over And she was in, she was sleeping, obviously. And she's like, you're still on. I'm like, yes. We're terrible partner in this. And then he promotes this hoax again, already completely debunked and discredited. You're seeing even corrections in newspapers that somehow President Trump said that he wanted to like blow up Los Angeles and San Diego. He was saying the opposite, that people aren't taking the Iranian threat seriously, that they could, what are you going to sacrifice Los Angeles and San Diego? You can just go listen to it. This is a national security election. Do you want the safe streets you have on the ballot to win again? Do you want the low murder rate on the ballot again? You want to win again? You want the increased military funding in this era of drones and AI cyber threats? Do you want this stuff on the ballot, or do you want to vote for Gavin Newsom, who just takes every single opportunity to spread nonsense? And the media is not going to help you, folks. And I want to urge Republicans out there, after now 6 years of President Trump, actually, if you count the intermediary, more than that, Jim, I cannot believe some Republicans are still falling for this crap. Folks, please apply the Bongino rule to any media story about President Trump. I'm begging you. 24 to 72 hours. Let the information settle. I cannot believe that there are still Republicans out there who fall for this stuff. Here's a media report about, quote, bipartisan backlash. Really? You're a Republican, and they told you President Trump wants to blow up Los Angeles and San Diego. You didn't bother to do your homework. You just took it at face value, despite the Fine People hoax, despite the peacefully and patriotically omission on January 6th, despite President Trump over and over being misquoted, taken out of context for political reasons. You fell for this again? The media is of no assistance to you whatsoever in this definite national security election where, I'm telling you, vote red, or you're voting for a team that's got a sad but growing crop of people in here who will sympathize with these terrorists, even on a day like today. It's disgusting. Check this out.
12: President Trump is facing bipartisan backlash today after comments at a campaign rally in which he suggested that Iran could take out two cities in California.
13: It's a small price to pay for keeping the world safe, keeping our country safe. They can take out a city. Let them take out Los Angeles. Let them take out San Diego. This is a very small price to pay, and it's going to be over with very soon.
12: California's Democratic lawmakers condemned the remarks, and Republican congressional candidate and Navy veteran Jim Desmond said he vehemently disagrees, saying, quote, no American city is expendable. The White House countered that Mr. Trump was misunderstood and was arguing that the war is preventing Iran from ever having such capability.
10: Oh, my gosh. How many times? Again, it's 20 plus days prior to an election. I'm trying to avoid as much as we can Republican on Republican nonsense, given the gravity of the threat on the other side, the blue side of the spectrum, this growing, Eddie Brock venom like symbiote between commies, doomers, Folex MAGA people and Islamo fanatics. However, to this candidate, like, how did you fall for this? I don't understand. Like, did you miss the last decade plus of politics, media tactics in the Trump era, where everything the man says is taken out of context, is shortened? Notice how they left out the whole full quote on that, like they did the peacefully and patriotically, and they do with the Fine People hoax, where he specifically condemned white supremacists, white nationalists. He said those are the actual words.
13: Peacefully and patriotically.
10: We used to play, and when I was doing the 12 to 3 spot, we used to play this all the time just to remind people, nothing you've been told about President Trump by the media of any significance is true as they told you it. Nothing. The corrections are already coming out today, but it doesn't matter. The lies already spread around the world.
14: How long do you think it took them to hunt that guy down? We got to find one.
10: They probably emailed, my guess, having had a show myself where I get solicitations from everyone, people with movies, books, and stuff. I'm going to guess they emailed about 1,000 people before someone responded to get in the paper. Jim's correct, because we get these all the time. We get them all, you know, right, Jim? Joey Bag of Donuts wants to come on and talk about it. Some of them will say anything to get on the air. Folks, believe me, please. So stop with the bipartisan outrage stuff. Take a breath, apply the Bongino rule, and I promise sanity will win the day. We got an important election coming up. This is a day to really focus on national security. We'll be right back. Bongino.
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15: Millions will vote soon, but do they really know the issues? 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
10: Jim, who is that? 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I'm kidding. Please, for those of you who don't know about the Pantera incident, I believe it's in your book, right, Jim? 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
14: Yes,
10: you'll have to research that. I know who it is. It's a joke. It's probably the worst incident that ever happened with the show in the almost five years we've been on radio. Me not knowing what that was a catastrophe. I got probably 1,000 emails that day. That is Pantera. Thank you, Jim. We got to insert that back into the show. Listen, I got a lot coming up for you, including a warning by President Trump you should take very seriously. Hey, these weight loss injections are everywhere, but here's the catch. About 15% of users quit because of the cost. Another 15% stop because of side effects. A while back, I had a health crisis and needed to lose some pounds. 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Folks, the theme of today's show, I'm going to hammer over and over because we cannot lose our country. We cannot lose it because some people tell me, I don't like talking politics with my friends. I don't want to lose any friends. You want to lose your country? I'm really sorry. They're probably not your friends anyway if you have a different political opinion and then they don't want to be friends with you. You're better off getting rid of them. You know, I tell my daughter this all the time. Those people, they're not worth being your friend. I'm really sorry. Get rid of them. I got a somber but necessary segment coming up.
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10: Folks, we got a lot of show for you today. There's a lot going on, including I had sent you the other day that typically in every election of consequence, which this midterm is unquestionably, there's always a what they call in politics an October surprise. The Russia hoax. Someone comes out with a story that Donald Trump is really from Saturn. It's usually something crazy. Bubonic, pneumonic plague. There's always some October surprise that happens that can tip the scales of an election the last minute. Sometimes it happens by chance. Financial crashes and things like that. Stuff that's been building up for a while. Is what you're seeing in France, the riots and unrest, which is, by the way, not an accident. Is this the October surprise we could see here? I'm going to explain it to you in context of a really dark day in world history, the anniversary today of October 7th, the dreadful attacks. I feel I need to warn you in advance is going to be a little tough. And if it's not for you, I understand the truth and getting it out there matters to me, not necessarily numbers. And I'm not saying you're not into the truth at all. I'm just saying it's going to be a little tough to stomach the beginning of the show. But I really think it's necessary. Because we can't let what's happening in France return here, because it's been here before and it's all planned. That's why you saw Department of Justice action and FBI action on Antifa. BLM, SPLC, any group that's going to do what they're doing, you're going to see action by this administration, NSPM7. The president is all over this. Folks, we're going to get into what happened in France and why this is not about France. Well, it's happening in France. Yes, it's happening in France. However, the unholy alliance of people causing massive street unrest in France yesterday and likely to continue today. This is not an accident, folks. It's not about school funding. But the media said it's about school funding. It's never about school funding. Folks, the riots after the George Floyd incident, 90%, I guesstimate, of the people who showed up there, 90% of people who showed up there may have seen the video and been pissed off about the video, but we're there for different reasons. The reason is never the reason with the left. You have to be very careful with them. They will use any crisis to destroy this country, the organized left. They never let a crisis go to waste. They even talk about it and say it. I bring that up because I'm really stunned, and I'll bring this up with Vince. He's our guest later today, Vince Colonnese. I'm really stunned at how when you take national voter polls on what people are voting on in the midterms, that public safety and national security doesn't poll higher. Ladies and gentlemen, it's the number one issue. We cannot have a 9/10 or October 6th mentality because there are people out there that would kill us in a second if we do not stay vigilant. And thank the Lord, never using his name in vain, that the Trump administration is in charge right now and is just not tolerating politically motivated violence anymore. They're just not doing it. They don't care who you are, Antifa, BLM, Southern Poverty Law Center. They don't care. You can look it up. Like, that's what the first Antifa arrests and prosecutions in modern American history were done by this FBI. And we were there. I thought people told you nothing has happened. They always tell you that because they want you to believe the administration sucks. They'll tell you that about anything. They're just liars and frauds and diaper wearers. That's all they are. Folks, it is the anniversary of October 7th, another disgusting terror attack. And I want to remind you of something I put out on X and say on my show often. Having spent a lifetime in both protection with the Secret Service, criminal investigations with the NYPD, Secret Service, and the FBI, and a year at the FBI as the number two, handling the biggest counterterror investigations in the world. When you have a choice between the savage and civilization, you're never going to go wrong on the side of civilization. I want to remind you what happened for the apologists out there, as Al-Sayed calls them, some streamer from L.A. or whatever. As the apologists out there and the apologists in the Democrat Party want to tell you, some people did some things about 9/11 elsewhere and just want to make this stuff go away. This is what happened and will come here if we don't vote like it's a national security election, too. I want to play. Listen, this is really tough to watch. I strongly encourage you to watch it because you need to see it. And we were going to, this is the one with the translation, right? We were going to put the translation in, but I actually think you should hear it. This is a young child in the middle of the October 7th terror attack. And an Israeli IDF soldier is approaching the car, and the young child is terrified and thinks it's a terrorist and finds out it's an Israeli soldier and says, please, like, save me and rescue my, there was a baby in the car too, a younger baby. Civilization or the savage? The choice is easy. Take a look. I was going to translate it for him. They actually did. And I said, just leave it. Here's another video for you to, in case you're in any way confused about who the good guys and the bad guys are in this. Here's a video of young children who just watched their sister murdered, their sibling murdered. This is hard to watch, folks. I'm really sorry. They watched their sibling murdered, and they're just trying to desperately, like, figure out what happened with this terrorist who then, I believe, murdered the mother or the father and took the mother and these two kids hostage. Again, I'm but sometimes in a war, savages versus civilization, you have to see the savagery to respect what we're really fighting.
3: No, it's there.
8: My sister died.
3: Relax.
10: What? Folks, I need you to understand that this election matters. You've got people in charge right now that understand the savagery, the butchers we're dealing with, the grotesque Islamo-radical ideology that would wipe us all out tomorrow with a nuclear weapon or anything else. They'll chop your head off with a shovel. They don't care. And there's another group of people that just think some people did some things. Folks, here's one more, just a reminder, Fox had covered this morning, that there's one side that does everything it can to minimize civilian casualties in this human atrocity we call war. And there's another side, the savages, that do everything they can to maximize civilian casualties. As a matter of fact, they prefer them. Those are the hard facts. Take a look at this. This is, of course, the music festival. And you see the footage of the attack on a music festival. These are not armed combatants. These are kids, young men and women. Paragliders coming in, Hamas demons. They're not animals. It's an insult to animals. Crossing the border as the festival goers ran and hid. You got a beer go. You're crying like, what's going on? What's going on is a bunch of demons are hunting you. Then the attack spread to communities. They were shooting into innocent people's homes, invading homes. There you go, taking people with young babies, killing them in the streets, taking them hostage, burning their houses down, firing mortars into their neighborhoods, rockets. There you go, shooting into portable bathrooms just to make sure anyone hiding is dead. Here's just a look at the carnage they left behind. 1,200 people murdered that day. 300 people murdered at the festival site alone. 250 people kidnapped, raped, babies killed, decapitated people. Deadliest attack on Jews since the Holocaust. It's freaking savagery, man. And by the way, for those out there who want to apologize for these demons, you think it was just Jews who were murdered? What about, you know, immigrants who were in Israel, who were working in Israel, who were decapitated with shovels? Oh, you never saw that video? I did. You know how many times I had to see it in the FBI and I told them, I can't look at this anymore. Folks, there's a, you know, someone in the office had a birthday the other day, so everyone was here and Jasmine and I were talking and we're both people of faith. I mean, I'm not a preacher. However, we were talking about how if you let the evil in your life and you expose yourself to evil people, like there's a portion of your soul that just doesn't recover. It's almost like a soul bank account. You just, the withdrawals get to be too much. It's why I try not to watch as much. Once you see this stuff, that's what happens. You lose a piece of yourself that's really hard to get back. Folks, that's why I have done everything in my power to warn you that this growing wave of the oldest plague on planet Earth of anti-Semitism is coming for you next. If you think your salvation is telling people, well, I'm not one of them, get those people first. You are those people. Having spent an entire lifetime studying the tactics of these people in the security space to keep the president alive and in the FBI and NYPD to keep everyone else alive, they don't look at this the way you do if you're one of these people who think, oh, it's those people, just the Jews. I can't emphasize this to you enough. It will be your own death and destruction. Their entire modus operandi is first we get the Saturday people and then we get the Sunday people.
8: If you ask them, they will openly tell you that. I never understood this strain of anti-Semitism, like, oh, well, we'll get protection from the Islamo-radicals if we just call out the Jews too. Good luck. Folks, you're seeing this now with these Black Bloc members and elsewhere who run around the world. Thankfully, thanks to the Trump administration and NSPM7, you haven't seen an outbreak of mass left-wing street violence since this president took office again in 47. National Security Presidential Memorandum 7, which enabled the FBI and elsewhere to go after political violence in this country, and we did. I know the doomers tell you otherwise, but that's their job. Their job is no different than the Black Bloc. It's to get you to destroy the country and do it willingly from the inside. I would not be surprised if, as this MAGA movement spreads around the world, as left-wing lunatic Hassan Piker started freaking out about how he's looking at the election in Brazil and Bolsonaro, how this MAGA movement spreading everywhere. You have parties around the world rebelling against this, you know, open borders, nonsense postmodernism environment. They're starting to freak out that the MAGA movement is in fact spreading. You're seeing doom and gloom polls. You're seeing money flow into the country to buy off influencers pretending to be on our side. This movement could come back here, and it is an unholy alliance. I used to say between two groups, but it's really three. Between the Islamo fanatics, the commies, and now what we call the doomers in this country, who are really paid off influencers trying to destroy our movement from the inside. The choice is clear. This is a national security election, whether you want it to be or not. What's happening in France could happen here tomorrow. It's more unlikely here, thanks to President Trump's crackdown on illegality and terrorism disguised as political activism. But to make no mistake, they have not gone away. And President Trump fully understands it. How do I know that? Because he said it on his True Social account. Again, the evidence is right in front of your face. The president gets the most amount of intel in his presidential daily brief than anyone. No one gets more. Here he is on Truth just yesterday. What's happening in France is nothing less than out of control mass migration. This isn't about schools. It's about Islam wanting to take over a once great country. President DJT. You think he doesn't know? You think he's making this up? Bongino.
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8: Folks, here's a Fox report of what happened out in France. As the three groups I told you about, who had tipped David Horowitz, God rest his soul, called this out a long time ago. The Islamo fanatics, the communists, and the doom and gloom crowd have the exact same goal in mind. The destruction of the United States from the inside, and they use each other for that strategic purpose. They will latch on to anything. A criminal case, school funding, whatever they think they can suck you into their vortex of destruction, they will do. Here's a Fox report on the unrest in France. Pay close attention. This could come here. Check this out.
26: Because of the disastrous policies of left-wing governments across Europe over the last couple of decades, we are seeing scenes like this unfolding in France.
27: You know, as you speak, it's akin to what I've been saying with the Jewish hate, anti-Israel, in some cases pro-Hamas contingent that was on campuses here a couple of summers ago, Niall. And at that point, when we were seeing that, I called it a cultural and a spiritual battle. You have now added on to that from what I hear you saying, and saying that this is somewhat existential in terms of free societies and safe societies.
26: It is actually existential.
8: Do you see what's happening? This is why I cannot warn you, and I wish I had a megaphone, although I don't want to blow your eardrums out, in any stronger terms, words, visuals, audio, or elsewhere, that this leftist contagion of using a current thing, i.e. an issue that gets people's blood boiling, and then using it for not their purposes, but your purposes, to destroy the country. This is an infection that's been growing in our movement, too. We have to cut out. We were told by people in France to give this riot and this civil unrest some cover, that this was all about school funding. And you're like, oh, I should show up for that, too. I'm a lefty. I fall for the current thing. I mean, who doesn't like school funding? And then you go there. You go, you know what? Go to the video and then go back to this. I'm sorry. Then you see Free Palestine graffiti all over. You see a bunch of people with, you know, black block gear on. Oh, look at that. Free Palestine. I thought I was here for school funding. How many signs do you need? And by the way, the graffiti, some of it is in English. That's for a reason, folks. Why do you think they would put it in English in France? Andrew, what's the language in French? He's like, I think it's French, right? Last time I checked. Oh, yeah, Free Congo's in there, too. Again, they put the Free Palestine and Free Congo in English just to make sure that leftist suckers who fall for the current thing in the United States will get suckered into this movement, too. And you see it on the right. They'll do anything. They'll do anything. They'll pick any criminal case, any issue. They can get some paid off sucker on X. And a bunch of people are like, yeah, man, I'm in for that. Destroy the United States. Don't vote. They're pretending this is about school funding in France. It is about Islamo-radicals destroying Western civilization. Period. Stop the sentence. School funding? Here's the Wall Street Journal. Politicians in Paris are in denial. The government last ran a fiscal surplus in 1974 and has annual deficits above 5% of GDP that become normal. Their debt stands, their national debt, at 120% of GDP. Revenue is inadequate to Paris's spending. Despite, or rather because of, high tax rates that extract 51% of French GDP every year. All right, let's take a quick break, and we'll get to more of this.
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6: A mass shooting at the Mall of America, arresting an 18-year-old from Richfield, Minnesota.
7: His name is Sheikhdoon Abdulali Mohammed. Now, court documents indicate that Mohammed had been the focus of a counterterrorism investigation going back to 2024. And since then, investigators had been monitoring his communications with a confidential source, hundreds of messages across social media and encrypted messaging platforms. Mohammed pledged his allegiance to ISIS a year ago, according to prosecutors, and wanted to travel overseas to fight for ISIS. But according to the criminal complaint, in July, Mohammed sent messages indicating he couldn't afford to pay for a flight overseas and instead planned to commit a terror attack here in Minnesota.
6: Fox's Garrett Tenney in Minneapolis. The FBI says Mohammed paid $600 to an undercover agent posing as a member of ISIS for an AK-47 and 200 rounds of ammunition. He's charged with knowingly receiving a firearm and ammunition in order to commit terrorism. President Trump making another trip to Texas tonight in San Antonio in support of Senate candidate Ken Paxton.
8: He's a fantastic man, and what a job he's done. And you know, you get elected on job performance. If you get elected on job performance, you're going to have a blowout because there's nobody like him, right?
6: Polls have Paxton trailing Democrat James Tallarico. The president was interrupted by multiple protesters, with one getting close to the stage.
8: He's going back home to mom right now. He's going to get the hell bowled out. Because what he doesn't know is that his mom voted for Trump.
6: Some of the protesters were led out by police. Texas has put to death.

0: death a man who fatally shot a convenience store clerk during a robbery in 2000. Jamal Howard died by lethal injection at the state prison in Huntsville. 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
1: 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I'm Sharon Reardon. Good evening. The murder trial continues today for Naresh Bhatt, who's accused of killing and dismembering his wife, Mamta, and concealing her body.
2: Prosecutor Matthew Sweet told jurors they'll see body cam footage from officers who questioned Naresh at their home after Mamta's disappearance.
3: 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You will see unbelievable spin as to where Mamta went, where she could be.
2: Defense attorney Tracy Lennox told jurors to weigh people's biases when they listen to witness testimony.
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1: The Loudoun County man accused of the shooting death of his wife, Lisa Bradford, tells the judge he's right where he needs to be.
5: 60-year-old Roger Bradford fled the couple's home in Aldi after the shooting on September 22nd and was arrested in Pennsylvania, then extradited back to Loudoun yesterday. This morning, the judge asked if he wanted legal representation. Bradford called lawyers criminals and said he would represent himself. He also told the judge he didn't want any bond, adding, "I'm right where I need to be." Lisa Bradford was shot multiple times with a .45. 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
1: And a happy ending in the recent search for a missing child in Prince George's County.
6: Back to work.
7: From the communication with the canine on the trail to the emotional release upon finding the little boy with an invisible disability a half mile from his home, but feet from a busy highway.
8: I got him!
7: Prince George's County Police Chief George Nader on the collaboration involved in the successful return of the child.
9: The missing persons detective coordinated closely with the officers and the canine units. They used technology that we have available to do a search.
7: The county says there have been almost 1,000 missing persons year to date, with 95% of them recovered, and every critical missing child has been returned safely to their home. 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
10: Starting off over on the Southeast Southwest Freeway, an earlier crash reported before the 8th Street Southeast exit has been cleared from the roadway, but residual delays remain back towards the 3rd Street Tunnel. Also, a nightly work zone currently set up, blocking at least one travel lane through that area as well. Southbound DC 295, expect stop-and-go traffic from Nanny Hill and Burroughs Avenue down towards Benning Road, where another nightly work zone currently has one travel lane shut down. Now from GarageDoorRepair.com, the WMAL Weather Channel forecast.
2: Tonight, clear with lows around 54. Tomorrow, sunny, breezy at times, highs around 80.
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4: Folks, I think a lot of this freak out, too. The Trump wants to blow up L.A. and San Diego hoax, which was like the Fine People hoax, and the peacefully and patriotically thing. Remember when they made up, President Trump told you to burn down the Capitol. This is a response to data. The data about this election, the numbers, the actual numbers. Actual early vote numbers are not in any way supporting this narrative that there is some tidal wave of blue coming across on election night. Here's Seth Keschel. We've had him on the show before. He's a really excellent follow on X. He's at Real S. Keschel, K-E-S-H-E-L. He's like, hey, man, it's really interesting how these poll defenders are now discounting early vote and mail analysis where we have actual numbers. He talks about North Carolina. The trend is nowhere near a blue wave. How Florida? They're not talking about a blue wave in Florida. Poll just came out today showing the Republican candidates at the top of the ticket up by five or more. Arizona. These are actual numbers, not polls. Reinforcing what I've been telling you, that anyone suggesting this is a fait accompli, this is over, forget it, sit at home, forfeit the country to the Islamo fanatics, the doomers, and the commies, is doing it for a reason. They want this place to burn to the ground. They want what happened in France to happen on a bigger scale here. Texas is turning blue. Could we lose in Texas? If you don't show up, we will. I'm just going on the numbers. Here's Kessel again. Here's some facts about Texas. It's 5 points right of 2016, 8 points right of 2020. The Latino vote at minimum is 10% stronger than 2016 across the board. He goes on and on about the Talafrico-Paxton race, how the numbers just don't support this narrative. Now do you see why the Doomers and the Democrats are freaking out? None of their arguments are sticking. There's a blue wave. The numbers don't back that up. Nobody cheats in elections. The numbers don't back that up either. If you show up and bring 10 people, we'll be okay. If you don't, we'll lose. Here's another reason they're freaking out. The early voting numbers do not look good for them. The rapid spread of voter ID. I wish it was everywhere. I wish we had the SAVE Act. We don't. But there's no reason to sit at home. We've got to keep trying. I'm not giving up ever on voter ID. It is the raison d'etre for this program. If we secure our elections and do what conservatives should do and enhance and support and promote conservative values, we'll never lose an election again.
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4: 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Always good to talk to you.
1: Thank you, Dan. Always good to be here, brother.
4: So, listen, I have been dying to get your take on this. I haven't spoken to you on the phone a bit, but this is not, I'm just basing it on polls and data. This is not a national security election. When you ask people their top concern, if you did it after the atrocity, the horror of 9/11, number one or two was national security, terrorism, understandably so. You don't really see that. I mean, it does rank in some polls, top 10, but it's not a national security election. The argument I was making earlier in the show, and I'd love your take on is, it should be, because it's clear, at least, and I don't want to stigmatize every Democrat. I don't want to do what they do to us. There are clearly Democrats who don't want to die in a terror attack. Obviously, okay, point stipulated. However, yeah, as a party, if it was a club Democrat or club Republican, there is zero doubt that there is no home for terror sympathizers on the GOP side. And witnessing what's happening in France yesterday, today, with this unrest, this should be a national security election.
1: Yeah, no question. And in fact, actually, economic concerns are also national security concerns. So when people say that they're concerned about energy prices, inside of that is also a huge national security concern. Where do we get our energy from? Is it a reliable source? Are we dependent on foreign adversaries for whether or not the price goes up or down? These are all national security questions. I mean, Dan, we lived through COVID. We learned a lot of national security is wrapped up in the economics of the United States. So every election fundamentally is actually in many ways a national security election. And you're right. I mean, when you look at what's going on in France right now, a place that's opened its borders, it has all of these sort of communist influences pouring in. You can even see it in the rioting. They're wearing the same sort of black block destructive uniforms as we've seen in the United States in 2020. They're burning down buildings. It's completely out of control. That is a national security concern that should be ever present in the hearts and minds of every American citizen. What do we keep voting for? Yeah. Sovereignty. We vote for secure borders, secure communities, and every election we should keep doing that.
4: Right, and the data speaks for itself. Listen, I get it. I'm tied to the administration. I worked there. I'm proud of the work we did there. But, I've been gone for 6 months. It's not about me or what we did. It's about what ERO did, ICE, CBP, DEA, U.S. Marshals, local police departments, state police departments. I mean, President Trump prioritizing public safety and national security, taking out FTOs, foreign terror organizations, drug cartel boats. I mean, this is stuff that was never done before. And the data really does speak for itself. I candidly just wish, on a 9-10 type atmosphere that we were thinking more like 9-12, because it is important to have a party in power that takes this stuff seriously. Speaking of the election, there's going to be one of two losers in this election. It's either going to be pollsters or the GOP. I don't know what's going to happen. I tell people all the time, if you show up, we'll win. If you don't show up, we'll lose. Like, elections are not mysterious at all. I can't use this analogy enough. They're not soccer games where, like, you know, your best player got sick the night before. Like, you can control elections by just voting. And if you bring 10 people with you, we'll do okay. However, the predictions are from the left are absolutely dire. I covered earlier in the show the data, early voting data doesn't marry up with these dire predictions. Mm-hmm. But you're seeing races, Cook's political report, moving races all over the country, even in red states, to Dem, likely Dem, leans Dem. These are really disturbing trends, but someone's going to be a loser, either the GOP or the pollsters.
1: No question about it. In fact, this came up last week in my interview with the vice president when he was talking about the final Iowa poll going into the 2024 election. You'll remember that there was a pollster there by the name of Ann Seltzer. She had the Seltzer polling group. And they whiffed, I think, by 13 points. She was considered the gold standard pollster in the country. And it wasn't like she was surveying the whole country. She was just surveying Iowa specifically.
4: Vince, I forgot that. Folks, please. I try to never interrupt you when you're on a roll. But please, like, stop what you're doing if you're watching on demand and go look that up. Seltzer poll, S-E-L-Z-E-R, I think it is. Not Seltzer like the drink. And go look it up. The miss was just horrific. I'm sorry, Vince. Go ahead.
1: It was catastrophic, and everybody was like, well, holy crap, because it was being used, because it's Iowa, it was being used as a bellwether for the entire election. People were like, oh, okay, obviously Kamala's gonna win this thing, and then obviously Kamala did not win this thing. Donald Trump wins. Yeah, there it is. It's not even, it wasn't 13, it was 16 points.
4: Good job, fellas. They looked it up for
1: 16 point miss, and she was considered one of the best. So your thesis that the pollsters might miss by catastrophic margins is well established, because this has happened over and over and over again. In fact, CNN's numbers enthusiast, Harry Enten, I know you played this clip on your program. He's been talking about, like, guys, like, Republican support tends to overperform the polls with every passing election, especially in the Trump era. So this should give, I think, Republican voters cause for to basically buoy their confidence a little bit that this is achievable. Now, I always operate from the perspective, and I know you do too, that you should play like you're 1 or 2 points behind. Play like you're the underdog. Play with aggression. Get everybody you know to the polls and actually win this thing, because it's not over till it's over. But I just, Dan, one more thing, and I know I always monologue when I give you answers to these questions, so I apologize for that.
4: No, that's why you're here. No, please.
1: I just think, I'm judging the left based on their behavior right now about how they feel about the election. Forget the media headlines. I think that there's a desperation in their behavior that I'm witnessing with every passing day. James Talafrico is trying to convince you he's a normal person. You've got Abdul Al-Sayed trying to convince you that he's never even heard of Hassan Piker. You've got in Texas this morning, Axios has ran this audio of Ken Paxton, secret audio of Ken Paxton being asked, like, hey, what do voters care about when you talk to them? And he says on the secretly recorded audio, he goes, they care about the war and they care about gas prices. I'm sorry, what? That's a scandal?
4: What's the controversy?
1: Talafrico is literally name dropping his favorite drag queens and saying that the energy industry needs to be destroyed in Texas on secret video. Meanwhile, this guy says that voters care about gas prices. I mean, it's so obvious the Democrats are desperate here. They're literally inventing scandals that Donald Trump wants to nuke Los Angeles because they don't have a real case against the president and his agenda. Their desperation is cause for my celebration. I love this. This is all a big red pill to me. So, again, it's a real fight, but I'm feeling encouraged by how lunatic they are right now.
4: Yeah, that headline about, you know, Donald Trump secretly or openly fantasizing about nuking L.A. and San Diego was so ridiculous and over the top. I agree. It does speak to a certain hysteria on the left that maybe the early voting numbers aren't what they thought they were. But on the polling miss topic, I have a theory on this, and I'd really appreciate your thoughts on it, too. Especially being in, you know, having a significant presence in D.C. on the radio at WMAL, where you and I both worked early on. That's like the belly of the beast for consultants, pollsters, and elsewhere. So you hear things from people over there and, you know, by osmosis and stuff. But I have this theory, and this is not a knock on working class Democrats. So if you think that, tune out now, because it's not true. I'm not saying, I'm just saying, Republicans, as they've moved towards in the more populist Trump era, a more working class oriented party. And by the way, that's across race, gender and elsewhere. You know, blue collar workers were traditionally a Democrat staple. I don't think that was great for us. I think the messaging was off. However, it was true. That's not the case in the Trump era. I just don't think Republicans in mass have time or are interested in spending 20 minutes on a poll on the phone with people. And I think a lot of Democrats who hate Donald Trump just want to air their grievances. They're like, oh, yeah, I'll tell you how bad he sucks. And I think that's why you consistently get this polling miss. You know, your thoughts on the reasons behind that.
1: I think you're right. I think Democrats on average are enthusiastic about telling people how psycho they are. I think that that's a thing. And meanwhile, I think conservative voters are not that interested in constantly browbeating everybody else about their politics. They're going about their lives. You know, on this point about whether or not we might insult a working class Democrat, I'm not sure you can, because I'm not sure they really exist anymore. In fact, the Democrats are sort of a party of the super rich college educated and the super poor government dependent. Meanwhile, like the rest of the country, kind of conservative, voting for Republicans. President Trump is responsible for that. He's restructured the American electorate. And a lot of those voters who do have to work for a living and or do have to get paycheck to paycheck in order to make things work, they're so interested in feeding their families that oftentimes they don't get to the polls at the rates at which Republican voters were expected to in the past when they were the, quote, country club Republicans. So getting our people to the polls has never been more important. And also registering Americans who are not yet registered to vote has never been more important for the success of the Republican Party. In fact, Dan, you'll remember in the last election, 2024, do you notice Democrats gave up voter registration drives? They don't do that anymore. There's no more voter die. There's no more, you know, troop, whatever the vote operations were. There's nothing like that because they're scared. The more Americans they genuinely registered to vote, the more that Donald Trump's agenda is actually going to be voted for.
4: That's an amazing point. You know, I think a lot of the audience that's roughly in our cohort forgets when you and I were growing up, Vince, you know, MTV was still a thing. It's really not a thing anymore. I mean, it's still there, but MTV, yeah, when I was growing up was the thing. Like every teenager who was born in the 70s, early 80s, you watch MTV. MTV used to have the vote or die or whatever. It was their thing. And that's a really great point. I hadn't really considered that. Yeah, you don't really see that anymore because I guess they are considered. Or that they're registering actual Republicans.
1: No, they've gone in the complete opposite direction. Actually, I think there was a Washington Post report on that subject during the 2024 election that Democrats were backfiring. Their voter registration drives were backfiring. They were registering too many Republicans, so they gave up on voter registrations. But meanwhile, if you notice, they're heading in the complete opposite direction. Their view is, oh, actually, now we can't have any security to our elections whatsoever. No photo ID. Troy Jackson just said this last night in a debate with Susan Collins. Troy Jackson's like, we don't need any voter ID anywhere. So an actual Democrat nominee for Senate, his position is your vote should not be protected and it should be open to be stolen. Like, this is crazy and it should be a wake up call to every voter.
4: Yeah, that's not a tenable position in a sane voting environment. I'm not telling you, like, the unfortunate thing is, you know, voter ID and election integrity tends to be a top issue for the GOP and conservatives and libertarians. Sadly, it is an issue. I mean, even Democrats, a majority, I believe, of Democrats do support voter ID, but it's nowhere near as high it is on the GOP side. And that's really a shame because if you don't have fidelity and faith in the system, nothing else really matters. I mean, you don't believe in anything and you see this faith in institutions disappearing. Yeah. And that's actually a good segue to a topic I know you covered on your podcast. Again, you can check Vince Colanese out every day live, 8 a.m. Eastern at rumble.com/Vince on demand anytime. One of my favorite shows. We'll be right back.

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11: Hey, I'm Reba McEntire. In life, you'll hear a lot of people tell you that you can do anything you want. I'm here to tell you that's true. Since I was a little girl, I dreamed of becoming a successful singer and entertainer. It took a lot of hard work, dedication, and perseverance to find my success, but it was worth it. I never gave up on my dreams. Remember, you can never have a dream come true until you've had a dream. This message is brought to you by the U.S. Air Force.
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12: Think about the setup here. This woman's working inside of an anti-plague laboratory. There's allegedly some kind of accident. She gets sick. Now, if you were working in an anti-plague laboratory and there's an accident and then you start developing symptoms, what would you do? You see your doctor and you'd immediately get treated and you'd be like, I think I might have plague. Like, you would immediately go after that. She didn't. She's dead. And they keep telling us, like, hey, antibiotics are the thing that would resolve this quickly if you move quickly after the symptoms start appearing. So something weird is going on there. There's a lot of mystery wrapped up in this. Another piece of this is, like, if you follow the history of these types of diseases spelling out, it turns out a lot of government laboratories have leaks. This happens a lot. And yeah, we've got governments all around planet Earth who are either developing these souped up viruses as a mechanism to try and study the virus, which is very stupid to do. It's never actually resulted in a benefit for humanity, or because they're making weapons. That's a thing, too. The bioweapon development is a very real thing. So yeah, You've got governments, including Russia, no doubt, who are playing with absolute fire. So at this moment, I think normal people should look at this and go, we actually don't know what the hell's going on. That's a perfectly reasonable place to arrive at. And the thing I'm going to look out for is any government official who steps forward with that kind of humility. Like if I get a Scott Atlas who pops forward, or a Marty McCary who comes forward, or like a guy like Dr. Redfield, people who are willing to admit, you know what? We don't know everything. It's okay to say that. That's the kind of person you should trust. If somebody steps forward and says, we do know everything, and you have to get rid of your liberty in order to address this, they're lying to you because they don't know everything. That's a lie.
13: That's a fine point. Like the great Barrington Declaration folks who took great risk of their careers and reputations to speak the truth about COVID, Bhattacharya, Jay Bhattacharya and others. Those are the people who've earned our trust in the space because their careers were nearly destroyed. Thankfully, President Trump got elected and people started opening their eyes about it. But you brought up an interesting point. I played a clip of Rand Paul earlier in the show, of course, a doctor himself. And he brought up something that you had discussed with Redfield that's critical here, that shows you that, hey, something may be awry here. It's concerning. I mean, he said, it's no reason to, crap the bed, as I say, but it is a reason to definitely get the antenna up. If the woman, the researcher in this lab in Russia, got sick researching the plague, there probably wasn't a mystery what happened. In other words, like if your kid comes home and says, you know, mom, my throat is scratchy, your first thought is what? COVID, maybe the flu, RSV, the cold, you know, strep. I mean, these are just common respiratory and other viruses that happen. Your first thought, matter of fact, not your thousandth thought, isn't like, let me bring her to an infectious disease specialist and get tested for the plague. Like, no one's going to think that. However, if you're in the lab, like studying the plague, and you get sick after an incident, it's fairly obvious what it is. And if the antibiotics, the doxy and the other stuff works like we've seen it work in the past, the woman should not have gotten dead. That's a critical point here.
12: Yes. And also, but this specific, Dr. Redfield told me that this specific thing isn't even highly transmissible. So pneumonic plague, it's not the kind of thing. If it is pneumonic plague, it wouldn't be the kind of thing that we should be concerned about really in the United States at this point. So having said all of that, like, yeah, I just think that like Occam's razor dictates that something a little bit more crazy is going on than Russia's letting on.
13: I know you'll be with us, Vince. We're looking forward to it. The election night special. Our show will be at 8 p.m. Eastern that night. Me, Vince, Haley, and a other cast of excellent characters to provide you election night analysis. Good, bad, in between. We'll give it to you. Vince, thanks so much. Check out his podcast, folks. We really appreciate you coming on today.
12: Dan, I love doing it. Thanks for talking today, man.
13: Likewise, brother. It's always good to be there with Vince. Vince provides some of the best analysis in the business. See you back here tomorrow, folks.
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5: A teenager accused of plotting a terror attack. I'm Lisa Lacera, Fox News. The FBI says it stopped a planned mass shooting at the Mall of America. FBI Special Agent in Charge Christopher Dotson says Sheikhdoon Mohammed is charged with knowingly receiving a firearm and ammunition in order to commit terrorism.
6: Mohammed planned to use the gun he bought in a high-traffic public area in just a few weeks' time, in support of a designated foreign terrorist organization.
5: The 18-year-old from Richfield, Minnesota, is accused of telling an FBI informant he wanted to carry out a mass casualty shooting later this month at the biggest mall in the country in the name of ISIS. President Trump back in Texas to shore up support for Republicans.
7: President Trump says GOP Senate candidate Texas Attorney General Ken Paxton has won victory after victory for people in the state.
8: So you need to go and vote for Ken Paxton for U.S. Senate. He's an all-star attorney general.
7: Telling a crowd in San Antonio a vote for Republicans will protect school choice and border security.
8: So you also need to elect a proud 20-year Air Force veteran to Congress, Carlos De La Cruz, who's fantastic.
7: De La Cruz faces Democrat Johnny Garcia in the race to represent Texas's newly redrawn 35th congressional district. In Texas's crucial U.S. Senate race, Ken Paxton faces Democratic State Representative James Tallarico.
5: Fox's Kristen Goodwin. Polls have Tallarico with an edge over Paxton. In 2023, Paxton was impeached by the Texas State House over allegations of misusing his office to aid a campaign donor, but was acquitted in the state Senate. The Democratic National Committee and a coalition, including the nonpartisan group Common Cause, are suing the Trump administration over recent TV ads which promote the president's political message, saying they violate U.S. propaganda law while costing taxpayers millions of dollars. 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
9: How did I lose weight? And I did. Lean, right here. I did. I love this stuff. 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
1: During a stop in Greece, Secretary of State Marco Rubio calls for a return to classical values.
2: With the historic Acropolis as a backdrop, Marco Rubio urged nations to heed the values of ancient Greece as they look to the future.
3: Fierce individuality and relentless ambition. Daring exploration and invention.
2: The Secretary of State says these are the qualities that drove Western dominance and will bring Europe out of its long slumber.
3: The course we take will determine whether the West maintains its place at the head of the world or resigns itself to a future of atrophy.
2: In Athens, Secretary Rubio announced the United States and Greece will work together to combat security threats. Jonathan Savage, Fox News.
1: Wells Fargo is facing a federal investigation over its policies aimed at increasing home ownership among Black Americans.
4: The Wall Street Journal says Wells Fargo's Charlie Scharf was sent a letter saying investigators will be examining whether the policies violated fair lending laws by favoring Black or other minority homeowners. Wells Fargo made a commitment in 2017 of $60 billion in loans to help add at least 250,000 Black homeowners by 2027. In 2022, the bank expanded the program to help refinance minority-owned homes. HUD Secretary Scott Turner says he plans a full investigation into Wells Fargo's statements and similar initiatives by other banks. Jenico Sola, Fox News.
1: Tropical storm Isaias has formed in the warm waters off eastern Mexico. Forecasters say it's expected to strengthen into the first hurricane of the Atlantic season by tomorrow morning before hitting the U.S. Gulf Coast later this week. The storm surge threat extends from Louisiana to Florida. The rapidly strengthening storm is on track to tie or break a 121-year-old record as the latest arriving first hurricane of the Atlantic season. I'm Lee Silasera. This is Fox News.
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6: I'm John Batchelor. Gordon Chang, that's Gordon G. Chang with me. And we turn to Canada and our colleague and guide, Charles Burton of the Synopsis. Canada in the news constantly now, not happily, but it's there. And there are many possibilities for Canada. This is a rich nation with resources given to it by God that need to be put into motion for the rest of the earth to prosper. And therefore, we pay a great deal of attention to our neighbor to the north, and we take into account the unhappiness of these last months because of the Trump administration's intemperate remarks. We're going to go, in fact, to pass those intemperate remarks to what is understood as Mr. Carney, the Prime Minister's ambition, to deepen the relationship with the People's Republic of China in terms of trade. Charles, a very good day to you. There's Mr. Carney's big picture. We've got to diversify our trade. I believe 70% has been going to the U.S. up until now, and the modest goal is to get that down to 50%, and the extra 20 would be going to Europe and to Asia and to South America, but China in particular. What is the status of Mr. Carney's ambition? Is he ready for an embassy to Beijing or Beijing coming to him? What can be done, Charles? Good day to you.
7: Good day. Well, I think that certainly in terms of the symbolism of it, there's a desire for Mr. Carney to convince Canadians that he is able to resolve the desire of Canadians to essentially decouple to the extent possible from the United States. And so you'll see things like Peter Navarro making an intemperate statement telling Canadians to get the hell out of the United States and stop lobbying on K Street, suggesting that this was having a bad impact on the congressional results in Michigan and Ohio. I think there are other places as well. And then another statement recently by the president that Canada will surely be coming and saying, and I believe I quote correctly, "I'm sorry, sir," and then acceding to the original U.S. Trade position, which Canada regarded as unacceptable because of the lack of commitment to stable tariffs, not committing to maintain, say, most favored nations status on tariffs, or and wanting Canada to essentially have any kind of external trade agreements okayed by the United States. Anyway, Mr. Carney's response to this in the press was to mock it. He basically laughed at those comments and said that he would take note of them. So the previous attitude of foreign governments to show some respect towards the president and his group has been abandoned by Canada, I think, not being concerned about the consequences of disdaining a senior American leader. So, I mean, that's that can't be a good thing in the longer term, I don't think, unless it's a strategy that might work. Most recently, last week, there was an announcement of a major pipeline project between Alberta and Tidewater in British Columbia, designed to send more of Canadian energy resources to China and other countries in that part of the world. And as you say, in October, Canada and the EU will be negotiating the terms for a closer relationship. And then in December, President Modi of India will come and will finalize a free trade agreement between Canada and India that has been negotiated in November. And then there's the question of whether Canada would abandon the North American free trade, which includes a provision where countries who are signatory to that, Canada, U.S., Mexico, are required to get the consent of the other partners if any one of them engages in a free trade negotiations with a non-market economy. So this, I think, was put in response to the 2017 initiative by former Prime Minister Justin Trudeau to do free trade with China. I mean, the country, the non-market economy referred to as China. So will Canada be convinced by China to engage in a free trade agreement, which would then really cause more problems in terms of Canada-U.S. Agreements. So it is the situation is pretty bad, and one doesn't actually see this as negotiation posturing, but a fundamental shift in Canadian attitude towards the United States. But the bottom line is the economies are very closely tied together, and as you say, 70% of Canada's external trade goes to the United States, and Canada is a major trading partner with so many border U.S. states that any breakdown has consequences in both countries. And I mean, after all, if the United States bans Canadian products from going to the United States and therefore abrogates the free trade agreement, it similarly means that U.S. products will not be gaining free access to Canada, as Canada would surely in a reciprocal way retaliate. I mean, obviously the impact on the U.S. economy would be less, but it would be significant. And the impact on the Canadian economy would be more, but it appears from public opinion polls that the Canadians are prepared to accept significant economic turndown over a period of years simply because of the high degree of emotion and anti-Americanism that is now very rife in Canada and evidently being fed by the Prime Minister of Canada, Mark Carney.
6: Gordon, I have a question for Charles.
8: Charles, despite all of the trade and other friction, how is the U.S.-Canada military relationship and the security relationship, how are they holding up?
7: So far, we're still seeing collaboration between the militaries, which is interesting. It's a very good question, because that does seem to sort of go against the general mood of the times. But you know, Canada has made strong indications that Canada wants to be able to defend the Canadian North itself. But, you know, like the trade commitments, these seem to be mostly performative and rhetorical, because Canada simply cannot make the massive amount of investment in Defense of the North to compensate for decades of low investment in the defense of Canadian sovereign territory up there. So, you know, it looks good. And of course, Canada is, in a similar way, proposing the purchase of armaments from Europe and other sources, South Korea, and not the United States, because there is a perception that the dependence on the United States for weaponry would be a potential security risk, not to speak of the comments by the Prime Minister on a plan for how Canada would defend itself from American invasion, which apparently the U.S. could take Ottawa, the capital, where I'm presently resident, in 2 days. But the response would be a kind of guerrilla war against the United States. So, you know, in that unlikely event, it's not something which is completely rejected as ridiculous by some elements of the population.
6: We're speaking with Charles Burton of Synopsis, whose most recent book is The Beaver and the Dragon, the story of the backstory to relations between the People's Republic of China and Canada for trade, which is now a new prospect. And when we come back about that prospect, it means that there has got to be some environmental change of weather in Canada, led by Mr. Carney, if the pipelines are to go through that permit the trade. Gordon Chang at Gordon G. Chang. I'm John Batchelor.
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6: By reputation, he was a central banker, and he supported many of the initiatives that are associated with, let's say, moving away from fossil fuels towards an electric and solar future. However, in order to increase trade with China, at the very least, there have to be considerations made about the environment and indigenous people's rights and right of way. I'm thinking of the pipeline from the oil sands west to the Pacific, but also the pipeline east to trade with Europe, which also is in need of energy resources. As Mr. Carney indicated, that he's going to alter his previous opinions opposing environmental disruption.
7: Yes, he's more or less said this directly, that, you know, there will be a process whereby will be the review process for these projects will be 1 year for projects that are identified as essential to Canada's interests. In other words, essential to Canada's moving away from dependence on the United States. And this is causing a great deal of concern among his former, like-minded environmentalists and certain indigenous leaders. Whether he can succeed, whether he can overcome court challenges and so on and get these projects built in a timely-ish fashion remains to be seen. But, you know, this kind of thing, it's the same as with everything with regard to decoupling from the United States, is it takes a lot of time to actually get a pipeline built and get the oil moving from the oil sands to ports in British Columbia and onward ship to China and other places. I mean, there have always been concerns about the risks of oil spills if you have tankers running along sensitive coastal areas of British Columbia. But he has more or less absorbed the Conservative Party's stance on these things, leaving the Conservatives in an awkward position of not having policies to challenge the government as the official opposition, because it seems that Mr. Carney's policies are very similar to the policies that they were raising in opposition to the former Prime Minister Justin Trudeau. So it is, it is an ongoing thing. I think the latest statement I heard from him was the hope to double non-U.S. trade by 2030. Well, I mean, that's quite a few years ago, and most of these political ambitions are unable to be realized for various reasons. So the rhetoric and the presentation and the suggestions are one thing. The reality of this kind of move away from the United States is quite something else. And so I do think that it could be that this will lead to a rapid fall in Mr. Carney's unbelievably high levels of support, particularly in the province of Quebec, if this is shown to be more or less a project built on sand because of the high degree of dependence between Canada and the United States because of simple geography.
6: Gordon, you have a question for Charles.
8: Charles, I assume that Trump, after the midterms, is probably going to be just as anti-Canada as he was before. But he won't be president on January 20th, 2029. Is there a hope that a new American president can sort of undo the damage, or is this going to be permanent by then? I know that's a lot of speculation because we don't know who the new president will be, but what's your sense of people in Canada? Are they hopeful of that, or they just completely turn their back on the United States?
7: I think that there hasn't been confidence in any, say, Democratic successor having policies that don't involve the imposition of tariffs. So I don't think there's a notion that we can just wait Mr. Trump out and everything will be okay. I mean, that it's because of the, you know, I think the strongly nationalistic emotional component to this rising anti-Americanism. So I think rationally, what you're suggesting makes a lot of sense. And we do get a lot of statements by, say, border governors and mayors of countries, of cities near the Canadian border that suggest such a thing. And I don't know, the hockey in Buffalo now plays the Canadian anthem as well as the American anthem with games that involve American teams. But I don't think Canadians are fully convinced by these kinds of gestures and believe that there are stronger forces at work that want to subordinate Canada as a function of U.S. power and not as an independent state with its own history and culture, and particularly the reality of Quebec. And there's also been quite strongly felt resistance to any relationship between the Alberta separatists and Washington. There's been a certain amount of back and forth on this, and some Canadians are believing that the United States seeks to encourage the breakup of Canada by encouraging a vote for separation in the upcoming Alberta referendum.
6: Charles, has there been an explanation for this enmity by the Trump administration? One that makes sense because it came from out of nowhere. It doesn't help that Mr. Carney talks about a military invasion. I understand that. But there was no preparation for this in the first term. I don't remember a word about this. It's all about rhetoric of 51st state, that sort of thing. What is the Canadian explanation to itself about where it came from? We have about a minute.
7: I think that the feeling in Canada is that Mr. Trump is a madman and irrational and mean-spirited that he doesn't have respect for Canada as a nation because of this 51st state rhetoric, and he keeps saying, you know, Canadians are the worst, and demeaning the Canadian leaders and suggesting that our negotiators are nasty and this kind of thing. I mean, all of it's very superficial comments, but I think after a while people in Canada simply just don't want to put up with this anymore. Lack of respect, really.
6: That is an explanation that's adequate. I wondered if there was something else that was developing. You always look for another motive when you're dealing with developers such as Mr. Trump. Charles Burton of Synopsis, the author of The Beaver and the Dragon, the story of Canada and China's relationships. When we come back, we're going to turn to a subject that's much more presenting right now because of Charles's experience with China. That's the tax man in China. Gordon Chang at Gordon G. Chang. A podcast of our conversation about Canada and China, always available at Amazon Prime, at Apple, at Spotify, at Spreaker, and other distinguished venues. I'm John Batchelor.
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6: I'm John Batchelor with Gordon Chang at Gordon G. Chang, and we're very pleased to have Charles Burton of Synopsys with us, because Charles is not only the author most recently of The Beaver and the Dragon, he is an experienced China hand for many years, has the language, watches the news, and helps me understand how the Chinese population is responding to Xi Jinping's strong-minded and without precedent rule in his third term, approaching now the possibility of being vouchsafed for his fourth term as the leader of the Chinese Communist Party and the People's Republic of China, all that in hand. However, there are other concerns that perhaps are masked by Xi Jinping's aggression in terms of politics and dominating the leadership. For example, the military commission has all been fired except for Xi and an accountant of some fashion. There might be an update there, but a strong man fires his military leaders, especially the most experienced of all of them. That suggests that he has great expectations. However, Charles, I read from the Financial Times in these last hours, reporting out of Shanghai, Tokyo, Singapore, and New York. To get rich, according to a saying often attributed to Deng Xiaoping, is glorious. The great Chinese reformer's slogan became synonymous with his campaign to open the country up to the outside world. We know all this. This is the Chinese miracle. Over decades of astronomical growth, writes the FT, many in China did get rich. However, now the pendulum is swinging back again. Strongman Xi Jinping wants those who benefited the most from China's economic ascent to increase their contributions back to the state, embarking on what could be called the most ambitious global tax hunt in history. The IRS of China, it never occurred to me that there was a problem with the IRS. I assumed in a tyranny, those who are good with the king were not going to pay taxes. Those who were not good with the king, that would be everybody else, were going to be taxed, but like the sheriff of Nottingham at the door. Is that not the case, Charles? Is Xi Jinping going to impose a progressive tax plan that is going to be enforced no matter how rich people are?
7: Well, I think that we're already seeing this in what might be less official methods, which has been the large number of detentions and arrests of wealthy people, not necessarily the wealthiest people, on the basis of tax evasion and bribery, and their assets being seized and being used by local governments to pay the civil servants and compensate for the fall in revenue in localities because of the collapse of the real estate sector that was previously a mainstay of local government funding. So you see, on the one hand, a slowdown in business because of lack of consumer confidence. People aren't going out for meals or consuming services. And then this situation in a lot of places where you hear that civil servants are having deferred payment for work or no payment, and the government not paying for procurement necessary to run their places, leading to dissatisfaction. So we have seen a very high rise of these kinds of extrajudicial incarcerations to on the basis of corruption and tax evasion, which of course is essential to any successful businessman in the Chinese environment. But then you have the super rich, the AI people, the great innovators, the Alibabas and so on, and the government clearly has hostility towards this species of powerful business magnate. And, you know, initially we thought that Mr. Xi would be coming to Washington with a group of business people. That seemed to be pretty much set. And then he didn't show up with any business people. And I think it's because of a general feeling of hostility between Xi and anybody who has any kind of power base based on being able to control resources. So this is certainly disastrous for the Chinese economy if Mr. Xi starts to cripple those enterprises by demanding a very high rate of tax. I think at the time of the song Taxman, the tax rate on wealthy mop-headed pop stars like the Beatles was well up into the 90%, and that caused George Harrison, the composer of the song, to feel very unhappy. And, of course, for the Rolling Stones themselves to leave Britain and relocate in France. So maybe we're seeing some kind of repeat in Mr. Xi simply wanting to tax all the energy out of anybody that he feels is not his type of Stalinist, communist, state enterprise supporting element.
6: Gordon, I have a question.
8: Charles, is this a sign of regime decay?
7: Oh, I'd say so. A sign of desperation and worry about alternative, about people that might be rallied to a cause to provide a political alternative to the current situation of Mr. Xi. And certainly it by crippling business and removing incentives for business people to invest in China and develop there, it will have a very negative effect on China's overall economic future. I mean, if I was a wealthy person subject to high tax, I would just try and withdraw operations from China, and I certainly wouldn't be involved in investment that could be just confiscated by the state more or less arbitrarily.
6: I ask a question, Gordon and I were throwing it back and forth earlier, Charles. Is it possible that China's out of money, out of cash? Are we looking at a repeat of the Soviet Union? When it fell apart, it was because the pockets were empty. They'd used up all of their intimidation and nobody would give them credit. Is that possibly happening in China and we don't see it?
7: I mean, there's certainly a lot of indications at the lower level about serious problems, businesses having to close, restaurants reducing their prices considerably, high levels of unemployment. And of course, the inability of the state to address the serious issue of the collapse of the housing sector and compensate people who have invested their savings into housing that will never exist. So, I mean, there are very serious issues there. And then I guess there's the other question of if the Chinese model is over capacity production and selling, trying to devastate European and North American industries with subsidized Chinese product, the West is not going to continue to go along with this scheme for much longer. China has issued some very strong statements recently about Chinese trade, import restrictions on Chinese products on the basis of what they refer to in inverted commas as overcapacity. So they know that we are understanding how this works, and I guess he can't be confident that they'll be able to spin this out the way they have been for much longer.
6: Gordon, you have a question.
8: So, to take this back to China-Canada relations, this overcapacity issue where China's flooding the world with its goods, does that limit Carney's ability to develop a trading relationship and other relationships with Beijing?
7: Well, you would think so. I mean, really, all we're getting right now is promises and a promise not to reimpose agricultural tariffs when the deal to reduce them that was forged by the Prime Minister when he agreed to revive the idea of strategic partnership with China last January, when these deals expire at the end of December. I think that the Chinese ambassador here in Canada and other sources have made clear that the continuation of the tariff relief is dependent on talks between Mr. Xi and Mr. Carney at the APEC meeting in Shenzhen in November. And so it's not like we're getting a substantial thing. There has been, I think, a 30% increase in Chinese imports from Canada over the past 2 months. So, I mean, they're trying to give us the impression that this is going to happen, but I am not confident that that there's any substantive hope of Canada getting a significantly increased market share in China for Canadian agricultural commodities and other services and technologies. It just it's smoke and mirrors right now. So, and I'm not, for that matter, all that convinced that free trade with India is going to lead to enormous benefits to Canada, but that remains to be seen.
6: Charles Burton, he is at the Synopsis Institute in Canada, helping us to understand the ongoing odd story of Canada's relationship with the U.S. And then there's the mysteries of the People's Republic of China. The Soviet Union fell apart all of a sudden. Boom. Everybody was amazed. What happened? Out of money. Could that happen again? Gordon Chang at Gordon G. Chang. Podcast of our conversation about China running out of cash, available at Amazon Prime, at Apple, Spotify, at Spreaker, and other respected venues. I'm John Batch.
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6: I'm John Batchelor, Gordon Chang at Gordon G. Chang, my colleague and co-host, and we're very pleased to welcome the Special Rapporteur for the United Nations to the very troubled land of Myanmar, Kelly Curry, who has served her government well over many years. And before that, she was with us all the time back in the early days of the 21st century to comment on the mysteries and the tragedy of formerly known as Burma, now Myanmar. The headline in AP is stark. Nearly 1,500 Myanmar nationals repatriated from Malaysia as U.S. warns of risks. Kelly, I beg pardon, I have not kept up to date about the troubles in Myanmar. I know that there has been, what you'd have to say, a challenge of military dictatorship for many years in the whole region. As I recall, the People's Republic of China used to interfere routinely as well. What is the risk that the UN is warning of about the Myanmar nationals? Good day to you.
20: Good day, and thanks for having me on this morning, or this afternoon, I guess I should say. The situation in Burma, I call it Burma and Myanmar both, I go back and forth, but the situation there has become quite horrific, is the word I would use. In the past 5 years, after the military again seized power from a civilian government, or a civilianizing government, I should say, in 2021, about a week after Joe Biden was inaugurated as president on February 1st, the situation has gone from bad to much, much worse. It is a humanitarian disaster. It is a full-blown civil war. They passed a grim milestone this summer of more than 100,000 people killed in the past 5 years, of which approximately 80% are civilians. The military intentionally targets civilians and civilian infrastructure. And the same week that Malaysia was returning people to Burma through an agreement it reached with the military dictatorship, the area where many of those people came from originally was bombed by the regime, a market. They bombed a market and killed more than 50 people. Literally the day before this deportation was scheduled to take place. And just today, they in Malaysia welcomed the architect of this chaos and misery, Min Aung Hlaing, who is the military dictator of Burma.
6: Gordon, you have a question for Kelly.
8: Kelly, is this violence, is it just regime versus civilians, or is it ethnic? What's the origin of this?
20: Well, as I used to tell you guys back in the day, it's very complicated. There are lots of armed groups on the ground. Some are backed by China, Some are seeking independence or at least a high degree of autonomy from the central authorities in Myanmar. There's basically been a civil war going on at some level in Burma since independence, since 1948. There have been groups, ethnic groups, that have been trying to break away from a very, what was often a very oppressive civil central government, whether it was military or civilian, frankly. And so there has been fighting going on at some level, mostly with ethnic nationalities, armed groups against the state. But there was also a big communist insurgency back in the 60s, backed by China. And the remnants of that communist insurgency today account for some of the largest armed groups in Burma and some of the most powerful. And they are up on the China-Burma border, and they are still backed by China. And they act now more as cat's paws of the current Chinese regime and serve as its agents of, I would say, interference, not just influence, but interference in Myanmar. And so this is, there's that element to it. China has really come in hard behind the military regime in the past year and a half to support them with weapons to enable them to crush the people's uprising against them. But the people's uprising has linked arms with many of the revolutionary and resistance ethnic armed organizations and developed a more coherent chain of command than at any time in the history of the country, where you have a broad-based resistance to the regime that's not just this ethnic group or that ethnic group. You have a much more broad-based resistance. And this is what is giving the regime a lot of trouble.
6: My memory, Kelly, is that I should follow the money in this region.
20: Yes.
6: And as I recall, the exploitation by the People's Republic of China's representatives was about the wood. They were stripping out the forest when we last talked about it. Is that still going on?
20: Well, there's still our old growth teak forests in Burma. But the biggest resource now that the Chinese are, well, there are two main resources that the Chinese are very interested in Myanmar. One is rare earths. The region up near the China-Burma border is one of the world's largest known reserves of two key elements, terbium and dysprosium. And the Chinese control those mines, or they control the extraction. The actual territory is controlled by the Kachin Independence Army now. This was the takeover of those areas was one of the reasons that Beijing moved all their chips to the table behind the military regime. The other key resource for the People's Republic of China that Burma represents is a strategic one. They represent an outlet to the Indian Ocean, which will allow China to avoid the choke point of the Straits of Malacca. And they've set up a pipeline. They've set up a transit corridor that crosses Upper Burma, where a lot of the fighting is taking place. And so the Chinese have been trying to get both sides to protect their strategic assets and make promises to them about protecting their deep water port on the Bay of Bengal or the Andaman Sea, and their pipeline, their oil and gas pipelines across the country, and their rail and transport lines. But and they've largely succeeded. But now that they've come behind the regime so hard, it's a question of whether, you know, what is there to lose for the resistance forces to start to sabotage that infrastructure.
6: Gordon, we have a couple of minutes.
8: Kelly, what should the international community be doing to protect the safety and security of the Burmese people?
20: Well, one thing that the international community can do is stop treating early warning systems that could be available to the people on the ground as military assistance. There has been a bizarre treatment of these systems, these communication systems, as military assistance. And this is a narrative that the regime and the Chinese have pushed out. And it has frozen other donors from providing this kind of assistance that we provide in Ukraine and in other contexts. And we don't consider it military assistance. So doing that. Also trying to find ways to get more humanitarian assistance and more trade, frankly, cross-border in areas outside of regime control. Also, ASEAN needs to police itself. ASEAN is a fairly weak regional organization historically, and they took a stand after the coup in 2021 and established something called the five-point consensus. But several ASEAN members, including Malaysia and Thailand, have recently broken that five-point consensus by welcoming Min Aung Hlaing, who is not recognized by ASEAN as the leader of Myanmar or by the UN. And so there needs to be more work done to dissuade Thailand and Malaysia from this course of action and isolate the decisive enablers like China and Russia, who are providing weapons that are allowing these massive crimes against humanity and war crimes to happen.
6: Kelly Curry is the United Nations Special Rapporteur to Myanmar. Gordon Chang at Gordon G. Chang. Podcast of our conversation about Burma, Myanmar, at Amazon Prime, at Apple, at Spotify, at Spreaker, other respected venues. I'm John Batchelor.
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9: Trump calling on Russia to share more information about a suspected fatal case of the plague. Fox's Jared Halpern reports.
10: President Trump says Russian health officials are sharing a little about a suspected case of the pneumonic plague that killed one lab worker in Siberia.
11: We expect them to share it a lot with our people. I just met with our people. We have brilliant experts. They know everything about what's going on. And all of that information is going through them.
10: Speaking with reporters in the Oval Office, the president says Russia says the case is very much under control. President Trump also notes he has a call set up with Russian President Vladimir Putin. Today is Putin's birthday. At the White House, Jared Halpern, Fox News.
9: Montana is about to send out absentee ballots, and there may be one less rule for voters who use them. Fox's Lisa Brady explains.
12: Beginning last fall, absentee ballots could be thrown out in Montana if voters failed to write their birth year on the return envelopes. Legislators who supported that requirement when it passed last year argued it would help prevent voter fraud. Instead, Lewis and Clark County District Judge Mike Menahan says the rule disenfranchised nearly 6,000 Montana voters. Ruling this week, it's unconstitutional.

0: after a lawsuit brought by groups representing people with disabilities and seniors. Menahan quoted the U.S. Supreme Court, writing that discarding lawful votes erodes public confidence that the election results reflect the people's will. The number of ballots rejected was large enough to potentially impact election outcomes in some areas. Lisa Brady, Fox News.
1: The Democratic National Committee is suing the Trump administration for recent TV ads. They say the commercials promoted his political message while costing taxpayers millions of dollars. The complaint says the ads amount to illegal government-sponsored propaganda, accuses the president of personally directing them. It's also asking the court to declare those ads illegal and stop the use of federal funds to pay for them. I'm Sue Guzman. This is Fox News.
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4: I'm John Batchelor. Sanctions regime against Russia for its attack on Ukraine. These many years later, always more to learn. I welcome Ketty Korkia of the Foundation for Defense of Democracies and her colleague Max Meislich to help me understand a new story about shadow banking and Russia and the Treasury's new ambitions to reach more and more of those who are using cutouts to finance the mass murder that we know as the Ukraine war. Max and Ketty, thank you very much for joining. Max, this is a Treasury initiative, and it follows years of sanctioning Russia. What is a shadow bank? We better do some definitions before we say what the ambition is. Good day to you, Max.
5: Yeah, hey, John, good to be with you. To make it short, a shadow banking network is essentially an opaque system of companies that obfuscates their true purpose, and they operate with opacity to move funds on behalf of bad actors through the legitimate financial system.
4: Ketty, the Treasury Department's Financial Crimes Enforcement Network, called FinCEN, is looking at going after shadow banks under the A7 linked entities. This is a lot of government jargon. What does that mean, Ketty? Translate for me, please.
6: So it means that they're going after A7 infrastructure. A7 infrastructure is not traditional financial system. As we know, it's not banks. They use cryptocurrency, a digital token, A7, A5, which then convert to tethers, and then they get the currency, U.S. dollars or any other currency.
4: So these are banks. These are not banks, and there are banks. They seem to be spread out throughout the former Soviet empire. Is that of significance? I see Moldova. I see Kyrgyzstan. I see Kazakhstan. Is that what A7 is for, the non-Russian banks?
6: Yeah, it is not surprising that they're spread out throughout post-Soviet space, because that's where Russia has leverage. And in fact, some other crypto exchanges have been sanctioned previously. For example, UK sanctioned Afori Pro, that was Georgia-registered-based exchange, but it was operated from Moscow, and Iran used it to transfer millions of dollars.
4: So Iran's using the same cutout. Yeah. Max, $17 billion from January 2025 to June 26. Is that a big number when it comes to sanctions busting?
5: Yeah, this is a huge volume. And just to give context to the listeners for what's occurred, what we saw on October 1st was the Treasury Department take a two-pronged action. One, designating this A7 network as a transnational criminal organization that's used not only by Russia, but also in this context by Iran. And that's why we're targeting it as part of Operation Economic Outcast. And the second prong here is that the Treasury's Financial Crimes Enforcement Network, which is responsible for policing illicit financial flows and this type of activity, has moved to cut off the ability for U.S. firms to actually transmit funds to A7 and what Treasury refers to as its network of sub-agents. And so to tie it back to your original question about shadow banking, what we've seen from the FinCEN report is that A7 and its sub-agents have actually moved $17 billion in a very short period of time, with this bank and network being established only in the last several years, with support from Russian state-backed infrastructure, both in the financial sector and the financial technology space. And notably, what we saw from Treasury's reporting is that these networks actually utilize at least 435 financial institutions across 83 countries as of June 2026. So this is an inherently transnational problem. And it's good that we're seeing the Trump administration address it as such, identifying the source of illicit financial flows as being a problem not just in the context of Russian sanctions evasion, but also in the context of Iranian sanctions evasion and the role all these third-party intermediaries actually play in allowing this to happen.
4: Katie, I see that this is not only a Russian story, but an Iranian story. And now we have a paragraph devoted to Georgia and crypto. This becomes extremely non-transparent. Is that the nature of the business? There is no one critical node. They're all participating generally. Money flowing to Russia, money flowing to Iran, and vice versa, using Georgia. Why Georgia? Last time I was in Georgia, there was a sympathy for NATO. Has Georgia gone rogue, Katie? Do we know?
6: Yes, actually, that's a great question. Why Georgia? First of all, they're trying to use all the countries that they can, but in Georgia, there is more room for this with the Georgian dream being in government and in Russian oligarch who is controlling everything, Ivanishvili over there. So they did get close to Russia, Iran, and China over the years. And we've seen democratic regression in Georgia. So it is not surprising that Russia and Iran are evading sanctions through Georgia. There have been a lot of other stories as well.
4: Would it be possible to use the Georgian cutout without the Georgian government knowing this, or does this imply that Georgia is okay with it?
6: I cannot say whether Georgia government knows about specific instances when sanctions have been evaded through Georgia, but overall they're turning a blind eye on Russians and Iranians operating in Georgia. And it is clear in terms of political aspect of the story, Prime Minister traveled to Iran twice back in 2024, and recently Georgian president traveled to Iran for the Ali Khamenei's funeral. So there is a political part of it as well, where it is not surprising that they are actually turning blind eye on that. And again, there have been other uncovered stories about sanction evasion and how Iran uses Georgia to evade sanctions, to ship goods to Georgia and then rebrand it and then send it to the European markets.
4: Crypto, Max, they're using crypto. What a surprise. Why stablecoin? How does it help them?
5: So as Teddy mentioned earlier, the A7 network is essentially a piece of financial infrastructure that has established its own cryptocurrency referred to as a stablecoin that is backed by the Russian ruble. The Russian ruble itself is not all that useful of a currency in terms of transacting in the global marketplace. And so A7A5, which has a peg, right, it's one-to-one for conversion to the ruble, what they do is they move the A7 and A5 token through various exchanges on blockchain to convert it to the world's largest issued stablecoin, which is USDT, which is issued by a firm called Tether. This is a dollar-backed stablecoin. And so what that means is that through various means in a relatively quick and efficient way, this illicit financial network can launder funds and easily convert them from what is essentially a ruble-backed currency into a dollar-backed currency, which has much more liquidity and greater integration into the global financial economy. So that's actually how this network is able to take a relatively obscure cryptocurrency like A7, A5, and then launder it into the financial system where they have the benefit of utilizing the large Tether U.S. dollar-backed stablecoin.
4: Ketty, I noticed that I've mentioned Kyrgyzstan, but Hong Kong and the United Arab Emirates, you have recommendations that they need to be informed or they are informed of this going on. How will that help? Do they claim that they don't know what's going on?
6: I believe they should be informed. And it is quite hard to argue what they know and what they don't. But now it has been sanctioned, and I'm sure they do know about it. But what is important in both countries, in Kyrgyzstan and especially in Kyrgyzstan, you have a lot of Russians operating over there.
4: Kyrgyzstan, yeah, that's part of the... Because UAE and Hong Kong, last time I checked, were not part of the Soviet Union. Max?
6: Hong Kong less, but UAE, you also have a lot of Russian presence over there.
4: Max, this begins to remind me of, you know, loyalty is one thing, but business is business. There are a lot of cold-blooded decisions being made out there about sanctioned entities, and they're avoiding it by pretending they don't know, or there's, what was that emperor saying, money doesn't smell, saying he was happy to collect any coin he could get? Is that what's going on? People have just decided after all these years, it's just good business not to ask questions.
5: Look, I think that what we're seeing here, the convergence of these new technologies creating new pathways for sanctions evasion, is running into the same problems that we've had with the traditional fiat currency, right? This is transnational money laundering and illicit financial flows. So it requires transnational solutions. That means that the United States needs to apply greater pressure on third parties that emerge as hubs for illicit finance concern. So Treasury identified Hong Kong and the UAE in this sense, which have long been hubs for illicit finance. Specific to A7's operation, Kyrgyzstan and other former Soviet Union countries are also emerging as points of concern. And so that's why it's good that we actually see Treasury taking a more robust action here, whereas in the past, what it did was sanction specific companies that were actually, you know, backing and creating the underlying infrastructure for A7's commercial enterprise. What we see now is that there's greater exposure here to the third parties. Like I said, at least 435 institutions, financial institutions across what is more, about 83 countries are participating directly or indirectly in facilitating the flow of funds for this network. Now, it's important to recognize that the network itself is using a lot of opacity to move funds, right? They're trying to shield who they're actually serving. So there's a lot of pressure here on financial institutions to better police themselves. Now, but to your point about the financial motivation, unless there's a cost that they have to incur, a negative cost as a result of not doing that work, then they won't change their behavior, which is why I think that what we need to see from the United States is more outreach to these countries, like I said, the 83 countries involved in the A7 network, for instance, and have these regulators in their own domestic markets better police their markets to ensure greater financial integrity across the global economy. These are transnational problems that require solutions and buy-in from every country that creates a pathway for money to move.
4: I'm speaking to Max Maislisch and Ketty Korkia of the Foundation for the Defense of Democracies. They have very specific recommendations along with the explication of these sanctions-busting organizations, and when we come back, what needs to be done. I'm John Batchelor.
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4: I'm John Batchelor with my colleagues Max Meislich and Keti Korki of the Foundation for Defensive Democracies. Max is a research fellow for the Center on Economic and Financial Power at FDD, and Keti is a Russian-speaking research analyst, along with FDD, looking into Russian sanction busting. Keti, you make recommendations, so this isn't just describe the world as it is. You want things to change. You have a list of UK sanction firms, examine UK sanction firms that have connections to Iranian actors. Is this just now, what is it, the war started in 22 in Ukraine? The start date for Iran is indeterminate. It might be 47 years ago, it might be 2 years ago, but in any event, is this a matter of communicating to people who already have sanctioned some entities that they've missed things? Something called A4E or ARVIX, Rapira Group. What are those, Keti, and what can be done about information?
6: Yes, those are essentially crypto exchanges, and UK has sanctioned those, and it would be good if US will also go after that. Those are known to be Russians, not Iranian, but Iranians use those as well. In general, Russia and Iran share certain infrastructure on sanction evasion. So when UK sanctioned A4E Pro, it's not sanctioned anywhere else. One thing that can be taken away is that entity should be sanctioned over here as well.
4: So we don't have matching lists. Why is this, Max? Is there competition between the sanctioners?
5: You know, harmonization is a big issue in terms of creating better sanctions enforcement across jurisdictions. Sometimes the United States will sanction an entity only for counterparts abroad in Europe and elsewhere to take reciprocal action. And sometimes it goes the other way around. There's information exchange issues sometimes as it relates to countries declassifying information or sharing information that might relate to ongoing law enforcement investigations. Sometimes these are, you know, procedural things that can actually get in the way of harmonizing action across the ocean. But, you know, in this instance, what I think we might just be seeing is that there's limited bandwidth from the U.S. side as the campaign is going on. You know, one other consideration is that the U.K. action was done in the context, I believe, of Russia-specific sanctions. And so, you know, the Trump administration has not really been aggressive in utilizing its sanctions authorities under the auspices of being tough on Russia. What we actually see is more pressure being applied by the Trump administration now in the context of Iranian sanctions evasion. So that's a notable development here. The action against A7 is being cast as part of Operation Economic Outcast, which of course is directed at cutting off Iran and its ability to evade sanctions. Similarly, we saw a couple weeks ago the Trump administration redesignating an already sanctioned Russian bank, VTB, under a new Iran-related authority. So that didn't change the exposure for VTB per se, but what it does go and show is that the Trump administration does seem more willing to target nodes of Russian sanctions evasion where there's a connection to Iran so that it can effectively have a dual purpose of shutting down those pathways in the context of both malign countries.
4: Keti, we have about a minute. You recommend at one point writing a warning letter. Does that work to crypto firms when they get a warning letter from Treasury? We think you're in danger of being identified as a sanction buster. Do they change their methodology? Do they change their address? Do they cooperate after the letter?
6: I think Max is better positioned to answer that question.
5: Max. Yeah, real quick, I can wait. The reality here is that Tether has already been on the radar for U.S. government investigations because it's been heavily used by bad actors. So engaging through a formal letter would put the firm on notice that the U.S. government expects more compliance and due diligence from this very important firm in the crypto ecosystem.
4: Keti Korki and Max Meislich for the Foundation for Defensive Democracies. 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I'm John Batchelor.
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4: I'm John Batchelor, space station, Voyager, startup. Bob Zimmerman, he keeps the website Behind the Black. We've been to Voyager before. It's raising money. All of these companies are raising money, have raised money, will be raising money. Bob's report for many years of commercial space is turning into Wall Street picks on the sector. Bob, a very good evening to you. Another round of raising for Voyager. What are they building? Did we have a drawing that I missed?
0: Yes. First of all, this is a complicated Wall Street story, John. Voyager has raised $400 million in cash, but it doesn't appear to be a typical funding round. It appears that Voyager is a publicly traded company. And what they appear to have done is they offered public stockholders a deal where if you purchase special notes from us, private notes, we will reimburse you in 2030 at 30% more than you paid. So that means you're giving Voyager money now with the hope that you'll be able to make 30% in about, 5 years. And in doing so, they were able to raise almost $400 million in cash to put in their pockets for their development right now. Of course, they've got to pay this money back, when the notes come due. But it's cash in hand right now. And this company has raised almost $400 million during its initial public offering. It has a $200 million contract with NASA to develop its space station. And it has an undisclosed amount of private capital from two investment firms that I estimate has got to be more than $250 million because they got a credit line from J.P. Morgan for $250 million. So they've got a lot of cash in hand. Now, you ask what they're building. I've got a picture on Behind the Black on my post of their Starship, their Star Lab space station concept. And it's more than a concept. They've already got mock-ups of the interior available you can look at, walk through. This is going to be a single, very large module that will be launched on Starship. And once again, it won't launch until Starship's operational, but we're talking about sometime in the next 2-3 years. That's their plan. So that's their space station, and they've got going, John. And I've got a second space station story here today. This is Axiom Space Station. Now, there are 5 American space stations that have been proposed, private stations, 3 of which I think are very strong and are going to get built without any question at all. Axiom is second of those 3. It has now signed a contract with a manufacturing space company called Redwire. They started out doing a lot of 3D printing on ISS. That's where the name comes from, Redwire, because that's the 3D material in a wire and a 3D printer. They've given Redwire its second contract to build the solar arrays on Axiom's second module. Redwire already had the contract to build the solar arrays for the first module, so now they're going to start doing it with the second. And this report, it's in a contract for Redwire. They're building the solar arrays. Axiom is right now building those first 2 modules in Europe, and they expect the first module to be shipped to the U.S. momentarily for preparation for launch in 2028. The second module will go up the same year. They will eventually dock together, attached to ISS initially. At some point when ISS is going to get retired and the additional modules are launched so it can operate as an independent station, Axiom Space Station will separate and become an independent station. It is a deal with NASA. It's docking with ISS partly because of this deal with NASA. NASA wants them to salvage as much interior experimental equipment as possible from ISS, and that's what it's going to do while they're attached to ISS. And so they look pretty good, too. The third space station is Haven 1 and Haven 2, built by VAST, with no government funds at all so far. They hope to launch their first single module, Haven 1, next year, and they'll run 4 manned missions over a period of 3 years.
4: Bob, I want to review what we just covered in some terms of space station. Does this mean they've also filled in what boosters are going to use and where they're going to buy them?
0: Some you have, some have not, or at least I think they all actually have. Let's see. VAST is going to be launched on Falcon 9s initially, probably Starship later on. Star Lab, which Voyager's space station, that's going to launch on Starship. Axiom has a variety of different launch providers, and they're hiring them as they go. I'm not sure which ones they pick, but they might not all be American. They might also be using Ariane 6 as part of their capacity. I'm not exactly sure. There's plenty of launch capability here. They're just a matter of when they're ready to launch.
4: The reason I ask is they're not owning the booster. They're renting the booster. So these are customers for the booster companies.
0: Yes. Well, look, think of it this way. You have a company, you have a factory, you need supplies or equipment to it. You don't build trucks and run trucks. You hire a trucking company to do it for you. And that's the analogy going on.
4: Well, the more space station activity, the more demand on the boosters. So it's
0: Yes, sirree.
4: It's good business for everybody.
0: Yes.
4: Where are we? South Korea? Did we get far?
0: No, we haven't done that. There's a second Redwire story. Honda makes a robot hand for testing on ISS. Redwire makes a robot arm for testing on ISS. Well, the two companies have teamed up and at least are exploring the possibility of partnering to create a robot arm hand combination for these coming space stations. And they're right now in a international conference in Turkey talking to the various space station owners to see if this partnership would make any sense. So this is just, once again, different way to make money in space with the new space stations. And as you say, good for everybody all around.
4: Yes, lots of money flowing. And I'm emphasizing this, Bob. I know you and I come across it now and again. There is a sector growing here, very vital sector for investment capital in all directions, not particular companies, but for the whole group.
0: Yes.
4: And that's what Wall Street likes to buy. It turns it into an ETF so people can buy a piece of everything. And at first I thought, well, some people are taking the risk of going public because you have to report every quarterly and there's always disappointments when a rocket blows up, people point fingers, you understand. But if you have a whole sector, it's not going to suffer those vicissitudes of a single event.
0: You're right.
4: And what you've been describing is a growing sector, it's not static at all.
0: No, there's no question. It's all private funds funding the exploration of space right now. Even though you've got NASA and you've got government money, the bulk of the money is actually now private enterprise, private investment.
4: And
0: it's quite astonishing.
4: And so many countries participating in all levels. The next one we have, PLD, French Guiana.
0: No, you skipped. Now we go to South Korea. John.
4: Oh, I see. I thought we did that. Okay, South Korea.
0: No, we hadn't done it yet. I had a jump. You started it, and I said, no, let's go back to Redwire. But let's go to South Korea. South Korea has a rocket startup called InnoSpace. They tried to do an orbital launch. It failed. Recently, they tried to do a different rocket they're developing, a suborbital rocket. That also failed in August. It failed shortly after launch. They've released their investigation on the failure of the suborbital rocket. They think it was the software that controlled the fins on the rocket wasn't written correctly, and they've rewritten that software. We do not know when they're going to try to do an additional launch of either of their two rockets. They launch out of Brazil, talking about many nations involved here. This is a South Korean company, rocket company, launching out of Brazil. So that's an update. We'll see how they go. There are so many rocket companies that if they don't go, others will. But there's no reason why they still will fail. South Korean government is supporting this in many ways.
4: Now
0: PLD.
4: French Guiana. Now, a detail about French Guiana. There was labor trouble there many years ago. Is that all solved?
0: Oh, I never, John, labor problems, unions, labor problems, they're never solved. It's just a matter of time before contracts run out and they'll make a big deal again. Right now, it's quiet. We haven't heard anything. I've got several space station stories here in a row, John, and I might just zoom through them, and you can interrupt if you have a question. PLD is a Spanish rocket startup. It is building its launch pad at French Guiana. This is in South America. That's sort of the spaceport now controlled by France's space agency. Cenas. They have been building their spaceport, their launch pad, but the spaceport wants that launch pad to be compatible and standardized so other rocket companies can use it. Well, so far nobody else is interested in using it, so PLD has been getting it ready. The spaceport, French's space agency, has now signed a deal with PLD to build a second launch pad at French Guiana at this complex. And so it seems to me that the idea of standardizing the launch pad is fading away. They're making a deal with PLD to make its own launch pad, and they're going to help pay for the building of the second launch pad for this particular company. We'll see how other companies go into this particular spaceport, John. But once again, it's the European union companies like France are now encouraging private companies. In Canada, There was a new rocket startup called Canadian Rocket Company. It came out of the blue. It has leased 50 acres at London International Airport in Ontario to build a rocket factory, an engine test factory. I have no idea. They hope to launch be operational by 28, but they don't know when they'll launch their rocket. This is part of the game. You know, investment capital is, they've raised $22 million, which is not a lot, but it gets them started, and they're trying to get their rocket off the ground. And the Canadian government's encouraging this because they want to have their, quote, sovereign rocket capabilities, not dependent on American companies anymore. Now, we go to Saxifor, John. This is a spaceport story that is old and sad.
4: I'm smiling. I'm smiling as we begin this story. I know, yes. I know the punchline. Go ahead.
0: All right. So the UK has tried to establish two different spaceports in the Scotland and on the Shetland Islands. The Scotland spaceport is now bankrupt because of red tape in the UK made launches impossible there. And so the company that was going to launch their Orbex, it went out of business. It went bankrupt. We'll get back to that in a minute. A second rocket company from Germany, High Impulse, wants to do a suborbital launch at Saxifor. This is the other spaceport on the Shetland Islands. Well, they were going to do this launch this month, but they had a technical issue, so they had to scrub it. Well, it appears that in order to get a next launch window approved with licensing in the UK, it's going to take months and months. And so they've had to delay this next suborbital test flight till next year. This is standard operation situation in the UK. Launch licenses take forever, and it makes it very difficult to launch. So High Impulse is delayed until next year. This is the same thing that happened to Rocket Factory Augsburg, a German startup that wants to launch at a Saxifor. They had a technical problem with their launch window in August. They had a scrub. They're not going to get another launch window for months, and they probably won't launch until next year. This is Saxifor. This is the problem. Now, let's get back to Orbex that went bankrupt because of this bureaucracy in the UK. Well, a Portugal rocket startup, brand new, called OmniIdea, has acquired Orbex's bankrupt assets, including its prime rocket that was almost ready to launch. Went bankrupt, couldn't get approvals. They say they're going to reconfigure and upgrade the prime rocket to Prime Neo, they're calling it. They have announced no launch schedule, but when they're closer to launch, they're going to be looking into the possibility of launching either from the United Kingdom or from a proposed launch spaceport in the Azores that Portugal has proposed. I say they'll probably go to the Azores because they won't have the bureaucracy to deal with, but we'll have to wait and see, John.
4: Bob Zimmerman, we need to move just to a check off Kenya because I'm not sure where this is going.
0: All right, two quickies, John. I'll do them very fast. We have two proposed spaceports, one in the Middle East in Oman and one in Kenya.
4: Yeah,
0: the Oman one did a quick launch of a sounding rocket to prove they could do things. They still have no real launches. And Kenya has approved funding for a spaceport study, but it hasn't done it yet.
4: I like that, Bob. Kenya getting in the game. We've been missing the African piece in general.
0: Yes.
4: Are they in a good position to launch Equatorial?
0: It's a very good location. In fact, it was used by Italy back in the 70s for a sea platform off the coast. So it definitely can be used. And in fact, Italy's thinking of reopening that sea platform.
4: Yeah. Bob Zimmerman, he keeps the website Behind the Black. We did our space engineering, a variety of opportunities all over the world for investors. Now we go to space exploring when we come back. Good old Hayabusa 2. I'm John Batchelor.
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4: I'm John Batchelor with my colleague Bob Zimmerman. Hayabusa 2, the primary mission behind, the secondary mission ahead, and the engine what, Bob?
0: Yes, so Hayabusa 2 is Japan's second asteroid probe. The first one, Hayabusa 1, had significant engine problems. They were able to improvise, and this was actually very skillful. They were able to improvise Hayabusa 1 so that it was able to get to its asteroid and kind of pick up some samples and bring them back, not really very successfully, but that they were able to do it with all the engine failures was a miracle. Well, Hayabusa 2 has functioned well. It went on Ryugu. It got samples. It returned the samples to Earth. It's now headed towards a secondary target, an asteroid that's only a little over 30 feet across, And it'll arrive in 31, but it's now having engine problems. Of course, it's different than Hayabusa 1. This didn't happen until this mission's been in space for a long time. So the engine's starting to fail. Well, the last working ion engine has failed on Hayabusa 2, which puts it in the same situation as Hayabusa 1. They are improvising now the same thing they did with Hayabusa 1 to keep this spacecraft oriented and on course. So it's very possible they will make it to this asteroid, but it's, you know, questionable. There are problems here. What's interesting is that asteroid might not be an asteroid. This is the big mystery, and it'll be very interesting if they can get there and get a picture, because it also could possibly be a failed Soviet Mars probe called Phobos 1 that failed in flight and is in solar orbit, and they think it's this orbit. And so this very well might not be an asteroid. It could very well be that probe. It would be very interesting if Hayabusa 2 can get there and take some pictures, and we turn out it's not an asteroid, it's this failed Soviet-era probe.
4: Without the engine, what could correct the course? Have they got
0: They combine parts from different engines to produce. Remember, these are ion engines. They don't have a lot of thrust, but they can run for a very long time because they're very efficient. So they improvise by bringing parts from one engine to another, and that produces enough thrust to control things. That's my understanding of it, John. It's an improvisation that has limited capabilities, but it apparently worked with Hayabusa 1, and they're trying it now with Hayabusa 2.
4: The good old sunshine, sunspot minimum up ahead. What does that mean, Bob?
0: All right, so I track the sunspot cycle every month. And so we're now, the solar scientist community at its panel at NOAA had predicted in 25 that we were heading to the ramp down towards minimum. The sunspot activity is going down, which means the temperature will start to cool on Earth. It's now pretty certain that ramp down has occurred. There was a lot of doubt over the last year whether it was really occurring. But it is occurring. It's not occurring exactly as predicted. It's going to produce a very short short cycle, which is very, very unusual because it's not active. Short cycles used to mean a very active cycle, but this is not an active cycle, and it's going to be a very short one, which means the sun continues to do what it wants to do, and it doesn't have to obey what we want, and we don't really understand what's going on, John.
4: Now to the surface of Mars, or no, a crater. What do we see?
0: All right, so this is a cool image that I posted on Behind the Black from Mars Reconnaissance Orbiter. I pulled it out of their archive. And it's the scientists call this cellular structures inside a Martian crater. And the picture shows that it's very cool. It almost looks like peeling paint. And what we're looking at, this is in the mid-latitudes of Mars. It's where you have a lot of near-surface ice and glacial debris that looks like glaciers. And this is probably what this is. This is glacial debris that's covered by dust to protect it. But the dust might have blown away, or warping over time in different cycles might have revealed the ice underneath. And the result of that is that it sublimates away. And you produce these really strange features in the crater itself. It's just one of the questions about Mars, John. There's a lot of ice on Mars. There's a lot of water on Mars. As long as you're not in the dry tropics, the equatorial regions, you're going to have a lot of ice nearby that you can access. But you got to process it in this case, and it's going to be mixed in with dirt and debris, which makes it work to get the water out of it. It's not hard work, but it's definitely engineering that has to be done.
4: Quick question, Bob. To your knowledge, is anyone trying to knit together all the spaceports opening into a franchise business and worldwide?
0: I hope not. The last thing I want is some overview controlling everything. Let them all compete. Each nation is dealing with its own problems, and let them all do so. The last thing we want is a global control over everything, because that destroys competition, innovation, and profits. Let them compete. Let some succeed. Let some fail. We'll get the best of the best.
4: You know where I think it's going, but all right. Bob Zimmerman. He keeps the website Behind the Black, a podcast of our conversation about sunspots and space engineering. 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I'm John Batchelor.
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2: In Alabama, the storm expected to make landfall late on Friday night. The president trying to rally support for Republican Ken Paxton, who's in a very tight U.S. Senate race against Democrat James Tallarico.
3: We're going to crush Democrat communist James Tallarico.
2: The president holding a rally Wednesday night. Texas once seen as a strong red state, but now multiple forecasters say that it's a toss-up. And the FBI says that they foiled a planned terrorist attack on the Mall of America in Minnesota.
4: Prosecutors have identified it as 18-year-old American citizen whose parents are from Somalia. His name is Sheikh Dune Abdulali Mohammed. Now, court documents indicate that Mohammed had been the focus of a counterterrorism investigation going back to 2024. And since then, investigators had been monitoring his communications with a confidential source, hundreds of messages across social media and encrypted messaging platforms. Mohammed pledged his allegiance to ISIS a year ago, according to prosecutors, and wanted to travel overseas to fight for ISIS. But according to the criminal complaint, in July, Mohammed sent messages indicating he couldn't afford to pay for a flight overseas and instead planned to commit a terror attack here in Minnesota.
2: Fox's Garrett Tenney. 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
2: President Trump's announced the U.S. is now automatically enrolling American kids into the so-called Trump accounts.
3: The U.S. government is automatically creating a tax-free investment account for every child to grow over the course of their lives and to be used to their benefit and for their benefit after they turn 18.
8: A one-time federal contribution of $1,000 is also deposited in accounts for every baby born between 2025 and 2028. Jared Halpern, Fox News.
2: Tennessee Judge Aisha Miles ordering all evidence be preserved following the state's failed execution of death row inmate Krista Pike last week.
9: It needs to all be maintained. And frankly, the state will have no problem doing this because you all are already doing that.
10: As part of an independent investigation ordered by the governor, Pike's attorneys say she's recovering under guard at a hospital. She was sentenced to death 30 years ago in the torture killing of Knoxville college student Colleen Slemmer. Slemmer's mother supports Pike's death, saying the state has failed her family. Jeff Manosso, Fox News.
2: The FCC is considering allowing more political robocalls, including those created with artificial intelligence. Fox's Lisa Lacera has more on this.
11: With less than a month until the midterms, the conservative group The Club for Growth says allowing more robocalls could help political organizations better communicate with potential voters, including in more languages, and improve polling accuracy by helping groups reach more voters. It calls current federal rules outdated and says they dampen freedom of speech. While consumer groups warn the proposed change could trigger a surge of unwanted, partisan, and potentially misleading automated calls in the critical days before.
12: How did I lose weight? And I did lean right here. I did. I love this stuff. Listen, Brickhouse Nutrition been with me for a long time. So chatting with Miles, I'm up at like 235. True story. I never minded being 235, but you know what minded? My knees that were falling apart and my back. I'm like, I don't know what, before I started really lifting, probably about 190. So 235 was a lot. I said, I got to lose some lbs, Miles. He said, Dan, we're going to

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2: Radio. Gary McNamara and Eric Harley talk about everything from politics to social issues and news of the day. 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
3: All across America, we are Red Eye Radio. He is Eric Harley and I'm Gary McNamara. How y'all doing? I really can't get away with that with my Buffalo accent, can I?
4: Well, I'll tell you, it's not easy for you. I can kind of ease into it because, you know, I grew up here and everything. I end up sounding like Larry the Cable Guy, but yeah, that's okay.
3: Here it's y'all in Buffalo. It's you know.
4: Is it?
3: Yeah.
4: Yeah? Or use?
3: No,
4: I have a friend from New York, and he says we always use. Use guys.
3: For some reason, I know so many people, including myself.
4: Yeah.
3: I say it all the time. I try to not do it, but it's just, it's so natural. You're talking, you say, you know, and then this happened, you know, and then this over here went to there, and then that, you know.
4: There's a lot of that, you know.
3: But one of the things that you and I've talked about is the fact that when you look at the Republicans for 2028, they actually got some candidates.
4: Yeah.
3: You know,
4: yeah, they do.
3: They've got, you know, J.D. Vance, of course, is there. DeSantis, Cruz. I mean, just right there, the three of those is quite wide, especially when it comes to fiscal politics, fiscal conservative politics,
4: right,
3: which is extremely important right now.
4: Yes.
3: When we talk about the economy, since that's the number one thing for people. And then we look at it, and it's like Harris is still dominating the Democrats. Harris and AOC and Newsom crying that they've rejected him. And so we've asked the question, who's going to come to the rescue for the Democrats? Here it is. Just the news. Former CNN host Don Lemon said in a recent podcast,
4: here we go,
3: that he is considering a presidential run if Americans are serious about wanting him, and place the odds of him doing so above 50%.
4: Above 50%?
3: Above 50%, yes. Lemon, who was axed from CNN in 2023, said he has been approached about the matter by fans of his new podcast, an online commentary.
4: Okay. All right. Well, okay. This is where he took the wrong turn. Listening to fans of his podcast and commentary.
3: Right.
4: Because clearly they're not critical thinkers.
3: He said the support is very humbling.
4: I doubt it.
3: now, this is the best from the story. How the story? Right. I mean, this These are the kind of things that make me laugh.
5: Yeah. Yeah.
3: Lemon, a Democrat. We have the exact same sense of humor.
4: Who's the byline? Captain Obvious?
3: Lemon, a Democrat.
4: Yeah. Oh, my
3: no
4: gosh.
3: Way. No.
4: What?
3: No, you.
4: Huh?
3: He can't be.
4: What? He's not an independent?
3: Lemon, a Democrat, said he has been torn on the topic because running for president would take his full devotion. You know, since you crash into churches, maybe you shouldn't use the word devotion.
4: Yeah, probably the wrong choice.
3: However, he said he would consider it if enough fans are serious.
4: All right, now here's the thing. Here's what we need our audience to do. Your mission, if you choose to accept it, it's a tough one. Become a fan of Don Lemon's podcast and encourage him to run. Because I really want this to happen. I want to see him in the debates.
3: Lemon said, these are quotes now.
4: All right.
3: I think I could be a better president than Donald Trump.
4: All right.
3: Mm-hmm. How serious is it? If the people want me, I'll do it. But it is a daunting undertaking to run for president in this country because you'd have to be devoted to it full time. And I would like to devote much of my time. Okay.
4: Yeah.
3: I shouldn't warn you when there's a hilarious moment coming up in his quote.
4: Yeah, it's pretty much all hilarious.
3: Okay.
4: All right.
3: He goes, but it is a daunting undertaking to run for president in this country because you have to be devoted to it full time.
4: Uh-huh.
3: And I would like to devote much of my time to journalism.
4: Why are you going to start now? He's looking into journalism.
3: And the point is, he was never a journalist. He's a political activist.
4: Exactly.
3: Is what he is.
4: Yeah. Now you want to be a journalist?
3: I love this. When I'm out there, I'm out there. We're talking politics, right? And I cover the candidates, and I look at what they do, and they're very good. It makes me, who the hell are you covering?
4: Well, yeah.
3: And it makes me, he must be talking about Trump. And it makes me wonder my best way of being and operating in this society, whether it's through journalism or whether it's through becoming the president of the United States.
4: Okay.
3: When asked about the percentage chances that he does end up running one day, he placed it between 65% and 70%.
4: Okay.
3: Now, this made me laugh also. The former CNN host did not indicate what year he was considering running.
4: Of course not.
3: Oh, there you go. So I just, oh, my gosh. He was just.
4: All right. Well, good luck. Don.
3: So much fun.
4: Today, President Lemon announced. Just say that out loud.
3: President Lemon.
4: President Lemon today announced.
3: We got a lemon for president. Can we return him?
4: The lemon law.
3: By the way, we like to rehash the good old memories of Red Eye Radio, and it's always been one of the most idiotic things we've ever seen a leftist political activist say.
4: Mm-hmm.
3: And we know that at CNN, they had to have a meeting about it.
4: Yeah.
3: Because we know, because as he was talking about the topic, what do they call it? The crawl? Is it called the crawler underneath? What do they call the thing underneath?
4: It's the graphics.
3: The graphics were there.
4: Right. Yeah.
3: And this is after the airline disappeared over the Indian Ocean.
4: Yeah, the Malaysian airline.
3: Right. Malaysian airline disappeared.
4: Mm-hmm.
3: And so he had all basically airline accident experts on, including Mary Schiavo.
4: Yeah.
3: And she's one of the best. She is. I mean, she's one of the best.
4: Yeah.
3: And so he must have run out of questions.
4: Right.
3: And so they workshopped this beforehand.
5: Mm-hmm.
3: They had to at CNN because the graphics showed what they were talking about. And he said, well, some of our listeners are wondering, and so are we. And this means if it was just his listeners, they would have had the graphics ready. Having the graphics right. ready meant that they met with this. They met about this in the afternoon and said, hey, somebody wrote to us and said, could it have been a black hole?
5: Yeah.
3: And the plane was sucked into a black hole. Now, if you have if you have a first grade knowledge of physics, you know that's impossible.
5: Yeah.
3: Because if a black hole sucked in the plane, it would suck in the entire planet. The entire solar system would be gone.
5: Yeah.
3: So you don't have to worry about a plane. No. Or the ocean, or a continent, or the world.
5: No, you
3: start
5: don't.
3: Worrying about the solar system and
5: That's
3: the
5: right.
3: sun.
5: That's right.
3: To that matter.
5: Yes.
3: If you know anything about physics at all and about the universe, right. you know, well, that's some whack job. Let's ignore him and move to something that's more serious.
5: Mm-hmm.
3: And he actually brought it up, our listeners. And so, you know, we're wondering, could it have been a black hole? Man, and the looks of the faces of those airline experts and Mary Schiavo,
5: yeah,
3: bless her, took pity yeah. upon him
5: yeah.
3: and just said, well, no, because,
5: yeah.
3: you know, if there was a black hole, even if it was a pin-sized, I think it was who said, like a pin-sized black hole, it would suck in the entire planet and solar system.
5: So. Yeah.
3: And then they moved on to something else, and we're just like, what an idiot.
5: Yeah.
3: Now, but he wasn't the only idiot. His producers were idiots.
5: It was the entire team that right. put that together.
3: Right. Because, see, if and this is why I could never do television. Mm-hmm. Could you imagine the... All right, look, Eric, we're going to go with this. Some whack job called in and said, could it have been a black hole? And so, Eric, we've decided, since you host this show, we have decided to ask the airline experts if it possibly could be a black hole. I know exactly how you would respond. No, I'm not doing it.
5: Actually, no, here's how I'd respond. I'd say, okay, we'll go with it. And then when Ms. Schiavo politely, she was very polite about it.
3: Oh, she was.
5: As you mentioned. She was very patient with him. Says, well, no, that means that we'd basically all be sucked into the black hole. And I'd respond, how do you know we haven't been?
3: I like that response.
5: And then the show would end. Because everyone's mind would be blown.
3: Right. Because what is reality?
5: You know, and it was
3: and then somebody would say, Don, where's this coming from? Oh, I watched the part of Animal House where they smoked the joint.
5: Yeah, exactly.
3: Remember that one?
5: Yeah.
3: Remember that moment?
5: I watched half of a Neil deGrasse Tyson interview one time. It's the first half.
3: I hope it wasn't on biology
5: yeah.
3: of men and women because
5: yeah.
3: for as smart as he supposedly is, he still doesn't have that down.
5: Yeah. It's the, you know, that collective ignorance. Because the intro should have been, okay, clearly it wasn't a black hole, even though that theory's been thrown around the internet. So could you, Ms. Schiavo, please tell us what all the possibilities would be? And do you have in your mind, based on your expertise, a likelihood as to what happened to this airliner? What do you think is most likely? What are the possibilities of how this plane just seemingly disappeared?
3: But I believe that had been done already and they ran out of stuff. I think he ran out of, they didn't know where to go because this was a couple of days after whatever, and every type of scenario from, you know, from a crashing pilot, you know, mechanical.
5: Well, no, what I'm doing is I'm asking her a leading question because the leading question is ultimately, with her expertise, it's likely somewhere in the bottom of the ocean. Her answer, I already know what it's going to be. It's likely somewhere in the bottom of the ocean. And that's what you're doing. You're setting it up to where, what do you believe is the most likely, you know, all these theories out there of people who have no expertise. With your expertise, what is the most likely scenario for this flight ending? You know, because remember, there were theories of it's on a secret island somewhere.
3: Oh yeah, I remember that one.
5: Like, you know, and then
3: where was the? I forgot where the secret island was.
5: Yeah, I forget. It wasn't Oahu. It was somewhere else.
3: I mean, the conspiracy theorists.
5: Yeah. Just, no, it was every. It was. You know.
3: It was cracked. A conspiracy theorist.
5: They landed on a tiny, you know, private island. You mean one not large enough for an airstrip? But you know, I mean, it was all over the place, and that's where you kind of give her the you're introducing her, you're respecting her expertise. And you already know what her answer is likely going to be because you know what the likelihood of that plane being somewhere at the bottom of the ocean is. And then you go through, all right, then how during a scenario, you know, what are the possibilities? How do we lose track of this thing? Based on its flight, what we know, what the data was, but the trace, all of the trail that it left, electronic data, how does something like this happen? You go on to the very basic questions, but what you're doing is you're opening the door to her expertise. These are leading questions for her to demonstrate her experience because she has great respect from all over the world, as you mentioned earlier. Based on what she has done. You know, when you get into the ignorant game, to me, that's disrespectful to your guest.
3: Yeah, that's a great point.
5: You know,
3: it's complete disrespect because, you know, it's, well, I don't know. Hmm. I'm assuming that the producers, Don Lemon could have pushed it. You know, I don't know.
5: Because
3: when it comes to science, they're completely clueless.
5: Well, you know.
3: So if you're completely clueless, you may think it's legit. We think it's ridiculous because, as we've said, if you have elementary school knowledge of physics, you know that that's an impossibility. That can't happen.
5: Right.
3: So you would just kind of go, no, guys, we can't go with that. That's it.
5: Right.
3: Don't you understand?
5: This is somebody who deals with science and the facts and has been a part of countless investigations.
3: Right. We don't want to look like idiots in front of them.
5: And we don't want her, we don't want to bring her into this, you know, silly, conspiracy theories realm. Let her experience shine and treat her with that respect when she's on the air.
3: But again, their science knowledge may be so bad, they may be so ignorant on science and black holes
5: that
3: they thought it was a legitimate question,
5: well,
3: which also is pretty hilarious.
5: Well, he thinks he's got a chance at least that there's a 50 to 70% chance he's going to run for president. Anybody believe that?
3: Now, I want to make a statement here, and this is I want to make this clear. This doesn't come from my overinflated ego or my narcissism.
5: Mm-hmm.
3: But I know I could be a better president than Don Lemon.
5: Yeah.
3: That's a pretty low bar, isn't it?
5: It is a low. I was going to say, we could go around the room on that one. Yeah.
3: We are Red Eye Radio.
5: Brought to you by Hotshot Secret.
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5: And thank you.
3: Yeah, so just to fill you in on that, I mean, the whole thing is when the show is over and everything else, a few minutes afterwards becomes our podcast.
5: That's
3: there
5: right.
3: It is for you to listen to whenever you want.
5: We are there for you 24/7. I mean, there's a few minutes. I think it's up by the time the show's over.
3: I had to explain to somebody just the other day, who's a pretty smart person, how it works.
5: Right, yeah.
3: You know, it's like, well, then if I go into it, what if it's in the middle of the show? Well, no, it's not. No, once the show is over.
5: Yeah, when you start it, starts.
3: Yeah. It starts when you start. Really?
5: Yeah, like, yeah. Yeah, we're there when, you know.
3: Like, where have you been? Have you been the last half century? Okay, maybe not half century.
5: Yeah.
3: Where have you been the last 10 years?
5: Yeah.
3: You really didn't know. Really intelligent guy and had no idea that, the podcast means you. When you go to the app, hit it and it starts from the beginning and goes. And I thought it was really interesting.
5: I used to pull a joke on my kids back in the VHS days, and it's we'd go to Blockbuster, and then we'd get the movie, right? You bring it home, and then you get and you put it in, and the end credits are showing because someone wasn't kind and they didn't rewind, right? So they didn't rewind it. And which I always thought, well, if they didn't, the store would make sure, that they would rewind. I owned a video store. And so you would have your own rewinding machine. So every once in a while, though, that didn't happen for whatever reason. So the end credits, I put it in, the end credits were on, and I say to my kids, oh, we missed it.
3: I like that.
5: Yeah, yeah. It was
3: torturing them.
5: Yeah, exactly. Sorry, sorry. Well, that was, maybe next time. We're there for you. Our podcast is always there for you. We're the station that cares.
3: Oh, speaking of stuff, I don't want to forget to talk about this. Not that it's going to be a long discussion, but yesterday, funny thing is, I subscribed to ESPN Plus. For like 1 month because they have hockey.
5: Yeah.
3: Okay. I don't, I'm from Buffalo, so I never trust any of my teams going to do good. Luck. I mean, they may do good in the beginning, but when it comes to the end, and people say, that's terrible. Hey, it's been over 60 years.
5: Yeah.
3: So
5: it's not terrible. It's the Sabres.
3: So it's
5: worse than terrible.
3: And so I wanted to watch. They were, when I woke up, I knew it yesterday when I got in. I went, oh, okay, because they replay the games.
5: Yeah.
3: You can watch the entire game.
5: Mm-hmm.
3: And I don't have time to do that, but I went, oh, okay, they were down 2-0, and they came back and won 3-2, in the third period. I go, that'd be a great third period to watch.
5: Yeah.
3: And what I do is I then, I make sure that my surround sound speakers, you start out to make sure that the crowd noise, you can hear everything, and you can adapt it, to exactly where you can hear somebody curse, from your right ear in the back, and the sounds all over the place. So I set myself up, got my coffee and everything else. And the hockey was great, but it was pure torture.
5: Yeah.
3: Every single break.
5: Mm-hmm.
3: And I know that I'm watching the Buffalo game, but they know that I'm in Texas.
5: Right.
3: So all the commercials are Texas related.
5: Okay.
3: Every single one was a Democrat ad,
5: yeah,
3: either against There were only a couple for Abbott.
5: Right.
3: But every single one was going against Paxton. And mm-hmm. Paxton, and as I've said before, up until now, the vast majority of what I've seen streaming is the opposite.
5: Hmm. Yeah.
3: It's been Republicans hitting them, and it still continues to be the same. You know, what are the Democrats trying to promote? Not one Tallarico ad that I have seen has promoted what he actually believes on the issues.
5: No. No.
3: And it doesn't attack Paxton on the issues.
5: Mm.
3: Everything is his moral character.
5: Mm.
3: And they have people that are on saying, I'm a Republican, but I won't vote for him because mm-hmm. character is more important.
5: Mm-hmm.
3: You know, whatever, as if Tallarico has character.
5: Right, it's yeah.
3: Like with the things he has said.
5: Yeah.
3: I mean,
5: the man who believes Jesus was a radical feminist.
3: Yes.
5: Yeah.
3: So it's just, so when you, but I found it interesting, even for the, you know, Hinojosa running against Abbott.
5: Mm-hmm.
3: Nothing on the issues at all. Nothing right. as to where they stand on
5: right.
3: not one single ad have I seen have said this is what we believe and this is how we'll make a difference.
5: Yeah, no.
3: None of them.
5: Right.
3: And every single Abbott or Paxton ad that I have seen, okay, I don't want to say that. The vast majority of what I've seen, there may be one that I wasn't paying attention to and it was on, mm-hmm. and there may be one out there I haven't seen.
5: Mm-hmm.
3: But the vast majority, and I'm saying, you know, 90, 95% plus, says here's what they believe, we don't believe this, here's what we believe.
5: Yeah.
3: Mm. One side is all issue related.
5: Yeah.
3: The other side, for example, you know, they said one thing about Abbott in the Hinojosa ad. You know, he's just opened Texas wide for any data or AI center, which isn't true.
5: Right.
3: Because mm-hmm. he's put his own moratorium on it.
5: Right, right.
3: But that was really, you know, but are Democrats going to stop AI centers? Well, or data centers? They may try. It's just going to go to the states that want them and the communities that want it. So they're going to be built.
5: Yeah.
3: But I just thought it was interesting to promote the fact that, except for that one with Abbott, which was, you know, and he just wants to go hog wild with data centers. And of course he does everything for his friends and the big money, but nowhere did they actually hit the issues and where they specifically stand with any clarity at all.
5: Right.
3: No. And that's where we are.
5: Yeah.
3: So when we
5: right.
3: do, you know, and that, by the way, when we say that, because that's exactly what we've talked about with Democrats, they cannot promote what they believe. And that's the evidence that we're not BSing you.
5: Mm-hmm.
3: You know, what are they running in the ads? And, you know, we'll see what happens, but I just wanted to bring that up. All right. Saw this in the Wall Street Journal because
5: yeah.
3: it's something that you and I spent so much time on with the climate hysteria over the years as we attempt to commit, we have attempted to commit over the last, you know, 30, 40 years, economic and national security suicide with what mostly the Democrats have wanted to do, and mm-hmm. I say mostly because of Newt Gingrich sitting on the bench with Pelosi.
5: Mm-hmm.
3: And then remember even Abbott here in the state of Texas going, we're number one in wind.
5: Mm-hmm. yeah.
3: But Massachusetts, we've talked about New York and what's going on with New York. How they're paying double the amount for electricity as we are here. And when Hochul tried, you know, she wants it, but realized this is killing us. This is killing us right now. And went to the Democratic leaders and they came back to her and said, hey, what do you stop this? This is calculated. This is our goal. Our goal. This isn't the fact that there are storms or we can't deal with climate change.
5: Right.
3: This is what we wish to do. This is our goal to skyrocket electricity prices. The people of New York, they may be screaming now, but they voted for us, and we were clear this is what we wanted to do. We want to skyrocket electricity prices. Obama was the one that really led the charge on it openly and said it. back in February of 2008.
1: Yep.
3: The goal is to skyrocket electricity prices, just like the goal was to open the border. It wasn't as if, well, there's a natural disaster or some political thing going on here that is making these things happen. No, it was their goal. It's what they wish to do.
1: Yeah.
3: And here, talking about the Wall Street Journal editorial page from the editorial board. While campaigning for governor of Massachusetts, 4 years ago, Maura Healey boasted that as state attorney general, she had stopped two gas pipelines from coming into the state. Now she's pleading with the Trump administration to expedite permits for a pipeline expansion. Add Governor Healey to the list of Democrats mugged by energy reality. She said, quote, on several occasions, we have discussed our mutual desire to get more U.S. natural gas into New England to reduce reliance on higher cost imported fuel and lower costs for customers, she wrote Energy Secretary Chris Wright last week. Her letter beseeches the administration to move quickly and with urgency on the federal review needed to expand the gas pipeline. This addition, together with other recent expansions, would have provided enough capacity on this line to meet total household needs this past January, Ms. Healey writes. She says it could also save 600,000 utility customers, $40 million a year, and any federal delay would put those consumer benefits at risk. It's Trump's fault. She more or less concedes her costly blunder last decade in blocking two proposed pipelines that aim to move more gas into her state from Pennsylvania. We do not need increased gas capacity to meet electric reliability needs, she said in 2015. Instead, Ms. Healey wanted the state to embrace energy efficiency and demand response programs. That's where utilities urge people to use less electricity, say by threatening their air conditioners. Better the voters swelter than generate CO2 emissions. Fast forward a decade, several nuclear and coal plants in New England that provided reliable baseline power have closed, leaving Massachusetts and the region more reliant on natural gas for electricity. Last year, natural gas made up about half of New England's power generation, solar and wind together, 8%. About half of Massachusetts households also rely on gas for heat. Due to pipeline constraints, the state during the winter must import liquefied natural gas from overseas, which is much more expensive. Since LNG timely arrival depends on long-term weather forecast, global market prices, and other logistical challenges, New England grid operator explains it's more expensive. Solar can't fill the winter power gap because of snow, clouds, and shortened daylight hours, the grid operator says. Winter storms that limit solar operation can also significantly limit the output of wind generation. Blah, blah, blah, blah, blah. My point is, just like Don Lemon, as we talked last hour with his whole black hole thing, I could have figured this out in elementary school.
5: Yeah, right, sure.
3: This is a kind of BS that the left throws at you. Oh, we can have a completely clean world and we can run it on solar and wind and everything else.
5: Right.
3: To the point that Biden was running on that left and right. Remember when that woman was in his face? Remember he was doing a rally somewhere? He goes, no, it's just going to be, you know, we're not going to use fossil fuels. Fossil fuels, we're done with. We're going to be done with it.
5: Yeah.
3: Remember? That's my promise to you. And we're laughing going, yeah, right.
5: Well, then it took off and everybody on the right was saying, look, he's promised no fossil fuels, and then it is, I forget who it was, if it was Jen Psaki at the time. I think it was. We had to come back and say, well, there won't be no fossil fuels. There will be some fossil fuels. And it's like, no, no, no, no, no, no, no. No, you don't get to switch mid-game. Yeah. Of course, they always thought they could.
3: So you have to ask yourself this question. If you're a Democrat, why did they do that to you? You're screaming now. In New York, they're screaming. In Massachusetts, they're screaming.
5: Yeah.
3: You've got to lower this. No, it's the reason that we did it on purpose. And okay, come on, Trump administration. Could you please expedite those fossil fuels into our state? Expedite it now. Yeah. We're in bad shape here. We caused it, but Come on, expedite, fast track fossil fuel exports into our state.
5: Yeah.
3: Mind-boggling.
5: Let's do it. Now,
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8: President Trump is calling on Russia to share more information about a suspected fatal case of the plague. Fox's Jared Halpern reports.
9: Officials are sharing a little about a suspected case of the pneumonic plague that killed one lab worker in Siberia.
10: We expect them to share it a lot with our people. I just met with our people. We have brilliant experts. They know everything about what's going on. And all of that information is going through them.
9: Speaking with reporters in the Oval Office, the president says Russia says the case is very much under control. President Trump also notes he has a call set up with Russian President Vladimir Putin. Today is Putin's birthday. At the White House, Jared Halpern, Fox News.
8: Montana is about to send out absentee ballots, and there may be one less rule for voters who use them. Fox's Lisa Brady explains.
11: Beginning last fall, absentee ballots could be thrown out in Montana if voters fail to write their birth year on the return envelopes. Legislators who supported that requirement when it passed last year argued it would help prevent voter fraud. Instead, Lewis and Clark County District Judge Mike Menahan says the rule disenfranchised nearly 6,000 Montana voters. Ruling this week, it's unconstitutional after a lawsuit brought by groups representing people with disabilities and seniors. Menahan quoted the U.S. Supreme Court, writing that discarding lawful votes erodes public confidence that the election results reflect the people's will. The number of ballots rejected was large enough to potentially impact election outcomes in some areas. Lisa Brady, Fox News.
8: Democratic National Committee is suing the Trump administration for recent TV ads. They say the commercials promoting his political message cost taxpayers millions of dollars. This complaint says the ads amount to illegal government-sponsored propaganda, and it is accusing President Trump of personally directing them. It's asking the court to declare the ads illegal and to stop the use of federal funding to pay for them. I'm Sue Guzman. This is Fox News.
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3: And Eric Farley talk about everything from politics to social issues and news of the day. 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
4: All across America, we are Red Eye Radio. He is Eric Carley, and I'm Gary McNamara. Good morning.
5: Hello.
4: So, yeah, that's the thing that, you know, I never think that nothing shocks me, but the stupidity, the willful ignorance, the ignorance of the American left and the people that vote on the left in this country.
5: Yeah.
4: And by the way, you can be a Republican and still be promoting things on the left.
5: Yeah. Yeah. Sure.
4: You have to promote it with complete and total ignorance and non-caring about what the facts are and the truth is. Mm-hmm. And I should be happy that it always bothers me because it helps motivate me. Because that's the one thing that does, that still shocks me. And, yeah, you know, the story we did about, you know, Moore Healey, the governor of Massachusetts, now begging the Trump administration to fast track these natural gas lines when she had the complete opposite opinion.
5: Yeah.
4: And the fact that the people can follow the insane liberal Pied Piper when they're promoting economic and national security suicide, as they've been doing.
5: Yeah.
4: It amazes me that people are so willing or don't have the capability to understand basic concepts and either wish to be BS'd or are BS'd so easily on things that a 10-year-old could figure out.
5: Yeah.
4: I'm amazed.
5: Yeah.
4: And I'm amazed by the fact that the instinct of self-preservation, because that's how I look at producing electricity and energy. It's self-preservation of the Republic.
5: Oh, yeah.
4: And here they're promoting economic and national security suicide gleefully as if it's a good thing.
5: Yeah.
4: And then they've got to back off when finally they realize, well, this could cost us votes. And so I wonder about the people, but the politicians.
5: Yeah.
4: You know, what type if she knows it now, she knew it back then.
5: Yeah. Of course.
4: You know, she knew it back then. She knew she was promoting something that would hurt her state as attorney general.
5: Yes.
4: She knew it.
5: Yes.
4: Unless you wish me to believe that all liberals are that stupid and it's not about power and control. It's just, they're just complete idiots. They're 3-year-olds. They don't have any. I mean, that may be part of it, as we talked with Don Lemon when we did earlier about, you know, he may run for president and you know, the Malaysia airline, was it taken down by a black hole? For God's sakes, anybody with a mind who's watched anything on what a black hole knows, that's ridiculous. And so we bring that up as a benchmark, you know, for liberals and for him.
5: Yeah.
4: But the climate change crap that they've been throwing at the American public, that the American public sucked in so readily and easily, to the point where Newt Gingrich once said, doesn't matter whether it's right or wrong, you can't fight it anymore, because that's where the political momentum is for climate change.
5: It's basically, hey, this is what all the kids are doing.
4: Yeah.
5: it's hip to be to do this, and we need to be hip.
4: And I saw that on a breakfast that he did. It was on C-SPAN.
5: Oh, my gosh.
4: I mean, I'm talking
5: that was over
4: 20 years ago.
5: That was worse than when he sat down with Nancy.
4: Right.
5: I mean, it was the thing with Nancy was the kind of the culmination of that thought, that line of thought. But when he was saying at that breakfast, hey, we need to get with it. We need to get with modern times. So you're throwing out your values with modern times. So you have no consideration for what our founding fathers set up. Are you going to tell me next that the Constitution is a living, breathing document?
4: I haven't heard that in a while.
5: Because that's the same mindset. If you're saying, we got to get with the times, well, it's George W. Bush saying, you know, and during the housing crisis, well, sometimes as a conservative, you got to set aside your principles. That's when your principles matter most. Because what happened was when you abandoned your principles, Mr. Bush, then it became a situation where you let the rest of everybody that was involved muddy the waters to the extent that it went on much longer than it should have. If three banks, not all of them, but three banks were close to insolvency, then we should know that. And that should be dealt with. If the unemployment rate would have shot up to 15% for a shorter period of time, that would have been better than this trolling along the bottom that we did in muddy waters for far too long after the housing crisis. No one could move because no one knew from business to business, from bank to bank, who was close to insolvency and who wasn't. And that's because you abandon your principles.
4: And you can get to the insanity when it comes to, again, other areas like identity politics.
5: Yeah.
4: When you look at the whole radical transgender movement, the misogyny of that, the racism of the identity politics and the anti-Semitism. And yesterday was a pure example of it with Mamdani's statement. 25% of it was about October 7th. The rest was Israel committing a genocide.
5: Yeah. Right.
4: Which is completely a lie.
5: Yeah, it is.
4: By no measurement of war can you make that accusation. None.
5: Nope.
4: In the history of war.
5: No.
4: And so you see, and by the way, the best part was, did you see that they, because he attended the ceremony. It's like, even though he came out with a statement that is absolutely as anti-Semitic and full of hatred. And I say full of hatred because when you lie about what's going on in a war to make it seem like a genocide when it's not, you're doing that to rile up people.
5: Yeah.
4: And to me, that comes from hatred.
5: Yeah.
4: It's his hatred of the Jews.
5: Right.
4: It's like his wife's response after October 7th. The same thing. Mm-hmm. We know where he stands.
5: Right.
4: But he's trying to ride that fine. Oh, this was terrible, but still the response was complete, a genocide, the ongoing genocide and war crimes from Israel.
5: Yeah.
4: That's like on, it's like? It's like on December 7th saying, yeah, Pearl Harbor was bad, but we dropped the atomic bomb.
5: Yeah.
4: And then 75% of it is the war crimes committed by the United States and the Japanese phobia or whatever. I'm trying to think.
5: Right. Yeah. How they would term it today. Yeah.
4: It's like, yeah, Asian phobic or whatever.
5: Right.
4: By dropping the, the atomic bomb on Japan, two of them back on December 7th, focusing on that.
5: Yeah.
4: Instead of what Japan did.
5: Right. Yeah.
4: Now, I know Tucker Carlson may have a different view on it. He may say.
5: Yeah, there's no telling.
4: But the fact is, for Mamdani, still didn't pay off.
5: No.
4: Because you, You can't even say, you can't, the fact that he was even talking about that October 7th was bad, even though it's Israel's fault, the fact that it's bad, you can't do that. And the fact that you, that he arrived at a New York City park for an October 7th vigil, a vigil that was overrun by hundreds of protesters, anti-Semitic protesters. Here it is. The demonstration swamped the area of Union Park that was supposed to host the event held by Israelis for Peace, a left-wing peace group. Mm. The organizers moved the vigil to a nearby spot in the park surrounded by, this is from the Jewish Telegraphic Agency. The organizers moved the vigil to a nearby spot in the park surrounded by police barricades. The speakers struggled to be heard above the protesters. Attendees held electrically lit candles and signs raining, "Not one more life." Upon learning Mamdani was present, the anti-Semitic protesters broke into a chant of "traitor."
5: Hmm.
4: And Zoran, what do you say? How many boots did you lick today?
5: Hmm.
4: One protester yelled at Israelis for Peace, a left-wing organization, by the way, "We don't want peace with Israelis, bro. We sent your people to hell on October 7th. That's a quote. Other protesters wielded megaphones and drums while chanting anti-Israel slogans, including "Gaza will be liberated." The mayor stood solemnly throughout the event and did not speak at the vigil or address the protesters. Of course he didn't.
5: No.
4: But yeah, his statement he put up, "The suffering did not begin nor end that day. It instead continued through the Israeli government's devastating ongoing genocide in Gaza." Wow.
5: Yeah.
4: Just amazing. "That suffering has intensified with every Israeli bomb dropped on ambulances." Remember, 75% of it, if you look at the actual text, 75%.
5: Yeah.
4: Was going after Israel. It was like October 7th. Right. Well, just a little blip, as you know.
5: Right. Right.
4: We should be sad, a little blip, but it's Israel's fault.
5: Right.
4: A hate monger ruling New York City. Think about it. We went from never forget to support the terrorists.
5: Yeah. That's it.
4: In 25 years.
5: Yeah.
4: That's where New York City
5: Not only
4: gone.
5: After 9/11, but after October 7th.
4: Yeah. Just amazing. Reading the New York Post here, Mamdani chose to play Hamas spokesperson on October 7th anniversary.
5: Mm.
4: He seized the chance of the third anniversary of October 7th atrocities to again whitewash Hamas, demonize Israel, and spew lies about the massacre and its aftermath. The mayor's statement offers few empty platitudes about unthinkable loss, avoids details of Hamas's barbarism, and again calls Israel's actions war crimes.
5: Hmm.
4: Wow.
5: Yeah.
4: Yes, war crimes happened during war, and Israel and Hamas controlled Gaza were not at war on October 6th, 2023. The invasion, the killings, the rapes, the kidnappings caused the war. This also sets up a phony standard for comparison as he soon moves on to what he calls Israel war crimes and pretends that he pretends are far worse. Indeed, a devastating ongoing genocide. Wow.
5: Yeah.
4: Israel killed more than 74,000 Palestinians, including more than 21,000 children. He lectures using numbers that even Hamas and now the Gaza Health Ministry no longer claim. Wow. Just amazing. Just amazing. The hatred of the leader of New York.
5: Yeah, and the still has strong support. I don't know what his approval numbers are now, but I'm guessing they're pretty good. Look, he won. with no problem whatsoever. You know, when Adams got in, I started seeing, you know, cracks in the ice. It was like, okay, he's undermining his own party. Remember at one point he went to the courts and said, hey, would you ask the courts to actually undo sanctuary city policy that his own party was responsible for?
6: Mm-hmm.
5: And they were like, no. And, you know, so it was like he went to he tried to set something up with the White House, and the Biden White House just ignored him. No. So it was clear Adams had no future. Can't say that about Mamdani. The way it's going right now. Now, once we get those grocery stores, how are those grocery stores coming along? Only the one, right? They still haven't opened any, and they're saying what? The first one may open next year?
6: Well, you know something, and I know it's a completely different topic, but mm-hmm. we should have known where New York was going with the soda pop thing.
5: Yeah, no, we should have.
6: When it was 42%
5: yeah.
6: of New Yorkers yeah. believe that yeah. the city government should regulate
5: right.
6: the size of soda drinks.
5: Right, yeah. Once you get to that point.
6: I never forget getting the comments from some people in New York. Well, I wish they'd ban cigarettes too, because I smoke cigarettes and I can't stop smoking them, so the government should force me to stop. And then yeah. what's her name? Who was it? Was it Mika?
5: It was Mika on salt.
6: Like, I can't stop salt. I mean, they should right. do something about salt, because I can't stop eating salt, so I need the government to be my mommy and my daddy to take right. care of me.
5: And before that, trans fats.
6: Yeah.
5: Which, by the way, for young people, you may not know, that's not the name of a LGBTQ pool player.
6: From Minnesota.
5: It was the type of oil that they used for cooking.
6: Yeah. You don't even hear that anymore, do you?
5: What?
6: The trans fats.
5: No, it's gone.
6: I've heard that at all.
5: Yeah.
6: We are Red Eye Radio.
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4: We're Weird Radio. He's here, Cronin. I'm Gary McNamara. I was just looking at the video and audio of Mamdani being followed and chased by the Hamas supporters out there.
5: Yeah.
4: And I can't play it because there's too much cursing in it.
5: Mm.
4: But it's amazing. And he is just looking straight ahead. You should see the look on his face. We've said it before. There's no hash. Who's got the hash? I mean, potatoes. There's no half measures. When, you know, in today's liberalism, no half measures.
5: No, there are none, and you cannot get away with it. At some point, this is the problem, you know, with these radicals. When they get into office, we warned you about this, by the way, if you voted for them. They get into office, they're going to do things you don't like because they have to do the half measure thing. There are no half measures with today's radicals that are acceptable.
4: You know, I'm saying half measures with quotation marks because... Yeah. He gave one of the most pro-Hamas statements ever.
5: More than half.
4: One of the most pro-Hamas statements from a major American political figure, and that's not enough.
5: No.

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11: And he is here calling on Gary McNamara. Freedom of speech. Wait till you hear this story from Great Britain. To show you how bad it's getting over there, coming up in just a minute.
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11: I just wanted to bring this one topic up before we get to other stuff because I thought this was just fascinating. You and I talked about this in our pre-show meeting. And I saw the headline in Fox News, a new study out there led by the University of Liverpool in England, which found that diet drinks containing sugar substitutes were found to be as effective as water for supporting weight loss in overweight or obese adults, according to a two-year randomized trial.
12: Yeah.
11: And, you know, they go through the whole process of doing it. My point is, yeah, we'll see what else comes out on it. But for years, we have heard, and you and I have actually disputed it when they said, well, no, we think there's a direct link between, you know, for example, sodas or drinks with artificial sweeteners to obesity.
12: Right, right.
11: And you and I both went, well, no, that's impossible. Now, it's not a direct, because they said direct link.
12: Right.
11: An indirect link.
12: Which would mean causation, not just correlation.
11: Right. Because if you have if you drink, we've often laughed about this. Give me the triple burger with the large fries and 10 apple pies, and I'll have a Diet Coke.
12: Yeah.
11: Well, the Diet Coke is not what is causing the obesity.
12: Right.
11: And we always said we won't. Look, they got to clarify this. I mean, this is the kind of stupid propaganda out there. If you're ingesting something that has zero calories and zero carbs, you can't gain weight.
12: Right.
11: There may be chemicals in there that you view may not be the healthiest or whatever, but that's got nothing to do with obesity.
12: Right. Yeah, and you can make the argument for sodas killing the good bacteria in your gut and all of that. You can make all these different, but again, the causation is where it seemed to lie in the theory that ran for the longest time. And I just didn't buy into that. And I drink only diet sodas. If I drink a soda, it's sugar-free.
11: Yeah.
12: There's new information that shows, in fact, liquid sugar, whether it's sodas, juices, that's the worst that you can actually, in terms of a blood sugar spike.
11: Oh, yeah.
12: It's the worst because it goes it goes straight through. It's easily digested, and it gets into your bloodstream much, much quicker, and so it does more damage. So if you're pre-diabetic or diabetic, liquid sugar of you know, any form is the worst for you. And, you know, I started, in fact, getting very interested in high fructose corn syrup, you know, because it was being substituted and has been for years, for sugar. And sugar actually is supposed to get into your muscles. For diabetics, your muscles kind of resist taking that sugar in, which means it goes into your bloodstream, right? And they're looking at new evidence on certain types of exercises and things you can do to help your body be more receptive to that sugar, even if you're pre-diabetic or diabetic, and it helps to bring your blood sugar down. There's lots of information out there you can find on that. I'm not a doctor. This is just stuff that I follow. And with the high fructose corn syrup, it finally became an issue to the point that manufacturers of food were promoting on their packaging, saying no high fructose corn syrup, because there was great concern of that. But when it came to diet sodas, you know, what was the original? You remember? Tab. Remember that?
13: Wow.
12: Yeah. Yeah. Yeah. Remember Tab?
11: You know what's really weird, as I told you, music will bring me back to a particular time in a particular moment in my past. You just said Tab, and I'm thinking of being at the YMCA.
12: Yeah.
11: Near where I grew up, and they had Tab. When you said Tab, that's what I mean, I went back to a moment in time sitting in front of that, you know, the machine getting a Tab, but I don't think I got Diet Tab. That was one of the first.
12: I think there was only Diet Tab.
11: Was there only Diet Tab?
12: Yeah, I think it was only Diet Tab. I think.
11: You know what I remember?
12: I have to go back and double check that, but I think it was only Diet.
11: Because I remember when it came out, I was like, wow, this is great. It was in my 20s. Remember Jolt Cola?
12: Oh, yeah, yeah.
11: It had twice the caffeine and all the sugar.
12: Yeah. It was Tab became Diet Coke. Coca-Cola produced Tab. Okay. And, you know, it just kind of transitioned into, you know, Diet Coke. What's interesting is there's now the zero sugar Coca-Cola, and there's still Diet Coke, because Diet Coke fans, the ones that are, you know, maybe like the president and others that say they drink so many like per day,
11: John Daly,
12: you know, yeah, just, I mean, they're just cranking them out, you know. They say there's a difference. They prefer Diet Coke over Coke Zero. And, but yeah, Tab came mainly in pink cans.
11: Oh, I remember that. Yeah.
12: Because the appeal was, ladies, if you're on a diet, here's a soda for you.
11: It wasn't made for men.
12: Yeah.
11: Man, you don't want to lose weight.
12: Yeah.
11: It's funny because Jolt Cola still exists today, but they revamped it.
12: Mm.
11: It has 200 milligrams of natural caffeine,
12: well,
11: B vitamins, okay, and zero sugar.
12: All right.
11: So they took it out of Jolt Cola. They took the, because I remember drinking that stuff, and I don't know why. It was like, all right, let's get the, well, I lived above a pizzeria, and
12: yeah,
11: the pizzeria had Jolt Cola and pizza.
12: Yeah. Yeah.
11: By the way, it was a very dangerous thing for me in my early 20s.
12: Mm.
11: Me and my best friend, Jeff, the first apartment that we had.
12: Yeah.
11: And it was above a pizzeria and a liquor store.
12: Yeah. Yeah.
11: Right above.
12: Wow.
11: And all we did was smell pizza all the time.
12: Oh, my gosh.
11: And
12: yeah,
11: it didn't bother us.
12: I was going to say it would probably annoy me after a while.
11: Yeah, it was not a negative. All we did was smell pizza. But we lived right above the pizzeria
12: and a
11: liquor store.
12: Yeah.
11: It's like, well, I don't need a car.
12: There you go. Yeah, that's the best right there.
11: But
12: You're set.
11: You know, it's because the funny thing is, I think it tastes closest to regular Coke. I drink the zero sugar, but if I get a six pack of it, of the bottles, it'll last me 2 months.
12: Yeah.
11: Now that they make something that it's really interesting the way psychology works when it comes to food.
12: Right, right.
11: If it's there in my house and it's accessible, I don't want it as much.
12: Hmm. Yeah.
11: if it's not there, I want to go out to the store and buy it, and then I'll drink one.
12: Yeah.
11: It's really...
12: Yeah, if I there are certain things that are like that with me. If I'm fully stocked on it, it's like, maybe. Diet Mountain Dew is mine of choice. Now, zero sugar Mountain Dew, no. To me, it tastes different. But Diet Mountain Dew tastes just like the regular Mountain Dew.
11: But there's no sugar in Diet Mountain Dew, is
12: no,
11: there?
12: No, none. No. And they, again, must have gotten, and I don't know, it's a Pepsi brand. I don't know if they got feedback from people like me that say, you know, again, the zero sugar is, you know, a different taste. I don't want the zero sugar. I want the Diet Mountain
11: Dew.
12: Yeah,
11: see, I've never been able to drink Diet Coke. I don't,
12: yeah.
11: You know, when I tried it the first time, and Coke Zero to me is the closest to natural Coke.
12: Yeah.
11: It really tastes like
12: I'm more of a Diet Coke guy.
11: And I did try
12: it. If I drink it.
11: Did you know it was different when you drank it way back when? Did it taste different than regular Coke to you?
12: Oh, yeah, yeah.
11: Oh, okay, yeah. And that's the thing why I like the Zero Coke.
12: Yeah.
11: And I did try when I was in Buffalo. I was at a restaurant, and they had the Zero Pepsi, which I didn't know even existed, the Zero Sugar Pepsi.
12: Right.
11: And it was okay. Yeah. Whatever's in Diet Coke is to I
12: oh
11: to,
12: no, it's a different taste.
11: It's like metallic or something.
12: Yeah, it's a different taste.
11: Yeah, maybe it is metallic. That's how I relate to it.
12: Well, I'll tell you this: if I drink enough of them, it's a pretty good caffeine ride. I'll just say that, and it usually is only 2 12-ounce cans. 2 12-ounce cans. Will get me through the day, but it's rare that I drink Diet Coke anymore.
11: You know, when I went to the cardiologist, and I've had it for decades upon decades, I have that little extra heartbeat. What is it? Ventricular contraction, whatever they call it.
12: Yeah.
11: And it does no harm if you're, you know, it does no harm if you're a healthy person at all.
12: Right, right.
11: My father's had it his whole life, and he has hundreds of extra, it's an extra beat of your heart.
12: Yeah.
11: I don't have that, but they asked me caffeine.
12: Mm-hmm.
11: You know, they said, how much caffeine do you have? And I said, well, I drink about 2 cups of coffee a day. I said, I drink a large coffee, but it's half regular caffeine, half whatever. And then I have one before work.
12: Yeah.
11: I go, okay. I go, you're not telling me to get off caffeine. Look, if you want me to get off the hard liquor and the fentanyl, I will.
12: Yeah.
11: But please, don't take my caffeine.
12: Yeah, the heroin I can probably stop, but not caffeine.
11: Right, I can't stop the caffeine. And please, don't make me stop the caffeine. And
12: I go through phases where I'll just get out of the caffeine game I'll go 3 or 4 months. And it doesn't really affect me. What inevitably happens, I mean, you feel some effect at first. But long term, it doesn't. And inevitably, what happens is there's some kind of event that happens where I'm not going to have enough sleep. And so I'm going to need some caffeine. And then I get back into the habit again.
11: It's just I've done it for so long. I guess that would be if I have a vice, that would be my vice. I have to have the cup of coffee in the morning.
12: Mm-hmm.
11: Don't as much have to have it at night. It's sort of just become a thing where... And you would think I would need it more at night, but it's when I wake up in the morning where I need a cup. I did see a story. I should have kept it. I didn't know this story was going to come out about diet soda, though, which, you know, that says, hey, diet soda doesn't cause obesity. And that was based on everything for the last 30 years.
12: Yeah.
11: Well, no, if you drink it, you know, it's a direct link. There can't be a direct link. It could be an indirect link.
12: Well,
11: psychologically speaking,
12: if people are drinking it so that they can afford more sugar in their diet elsewhere, you know, if that's what you're doing, you're saying, well, I'll drink a diet soda here, but I'm not going to drink my sugar calories. I'm going to eat my sugar calories.
11: But you can do that. You can do it with sparkling water.
12: And some people complained that stated, you know, I found myself drinking these diet sodas and all this, you know, sugar free this and that, and then craving more sugar later. And overcompensating. Okay, then you're going to gain weight.
11: But this was a survey. They talked to people that had reached like 100.
12: Yeah.
11: And what was the three most common things that they drank?
12: Hmm.
11: Purified water.
12: Yeah.
11: Black coffee.
12: Yeah.
11: And red wine.
12: Yeah.
11: All now right. That's my kind of health study.
12: Yeah. There you go. Yeah.
11: We are Red Eye Radio.
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0: Radio. He's Eric Hurley. And I'm Gary McNamara.
1: Who am I?
0: I see Jeff Bezos says that AI is going to change everything, including a shorter work week.
1: Really? All right.
0: Now, if you're wondering why I'm laughing.
1: Yeah.
0: I remember being in junior high school. So this has to be the late 60s. And being told by the time we get to the turn of the century, we'll be working. It'll be a 3 or 4 day work week. Nobody will be working 40 hours a week.
1: Right.
0: You know, when they make predictions like that, there should be an analysis of why it didn't come true.
1: Yeah. Well, you know, shorter work week, I think he could say that maybe for some of the people that work at Amazon. I mean, a lot of automation will probably come into delivering all of your goods and all that. So maybe that's the case for the people there. By the way, it was his chief IT guy that told the programmers there at Amazon, you know, writing code is a thing of the past. IT will be doing that, or AI will be doing that very soon, and it's already happened.
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10: Hurricane. I'm Ted Lindner, Fox News. The storm has sustained winds of 75 miles an hour. It's the first of this year's Atlantic hurricane season. It's also expected to be the first hurricane since Milton in 2024 that'll come ashore in the mainland U.S. As of the 10 p.m. Central Time advisory, the storm is moving east-northeast at 9 miles an hour in the Gulf of Mexico. Forecasters with the National Hurricane Center think the storm will intensify even more over the next day or so. Hurricane warnings posted in the Florida Panhandle and along the Gulf Coast in Alabama. Michael Brennan with the National Hurricane Center said

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2: The Trump administration pushing for more info from Russia about a suspected case of the plague. Fox's Jared Halpern.
15: President Trump says he does not think the suspected case of pneumonic plague responsible for at least one death of a Russian lab worker is related to bioweapons research, but also says the U.S. is pressing for more information.
16: They're sharing it a little bit with our people. We expect them to share it a lot with our people.
15: The president says while Russia isn't saying much, the country has said they have the case under control.
16: I just met with our people. We have brilliant experts. They know everything about what's going on, and all of that information is going through them.
15: The State Department has issued a formal diplomatic complaint to Russia's government urging more transparency from the Kremlin. At the White House, Jared Halpern, Fox News.
2: The FCC considering allowing more political robocalls.
17: With less than a month until the midterms, the conservative group The Club for Growth says allowing more robocalls could help political organizations better communicate with potential voters, including in more languages, and improve polling accuracy by helping groups reach more voters. It calls current federal rules outdated and says they dampen freedom of speech. While consumer groups warn the proposed change could trigger a surge of unwanted, partisan, and potentially misleading automated calls in the critical days before the election, which will determine which party controls Congress for the final 2 years of President Trump's term. The proposal is now up for public comment, and the FCC could rule as soon as late October. Lisa Lacerra, Fox News.
2: And it'll be the Dodgers and the Milwaukee Brewers in the 2026 NLCS after the Dodgers knocked off the Atlanta Braves in Game 4 on Wednesday 4-1. The Brewers defeating the Padres in their Game 4 in San Diego Wednesday night by a score of 3-1. The Tampa Bay Rays also eliminating the New York Yankees, sweeping them 3 straight, winning Game 3 in New York Wednesday night 4-3. The NLCS between the Dodgers and Brewers begins this Sunday on Fox. I'm Ted Lindner. This is Fox News.
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5: We are Red Eye Radio. He is Eric Cronin. I'm Gary McNamara. Oh, very quickly, I just want to, you know, we made the case the other day. I forgot who was the media outlet. Was it, I can't remember who it was, that had come out and went into the Fly Dubai co-pilot, who, you know, the terrorist. And I said, boy, only this one, I forgot who it was, what publication had it, you know, that, you know, he had planned to do this before. Well, now it's out. Wall Street Journal had it. Others did. And it's the same story that, remember, it was the Jerusalem Post. The Jerusalem Post had the story.
7: Yeah.
5: That sources were saying that the alleged terrorist told investigators he had sought out airlines and routes that would take him to Israel to carry out the attack. He had sought out airlines and routes. So this is long term planning. Because like, who am I going to work for? I want to work for an airline that gets me into Israel as a pilot, so I can commit a terrorist attack. There you go. It was interesting though, because I just wondered, nobody seemed to pick up on that story. And I'm like, well, why? That would be the natural curiosity of me if I'm in the media, which I am, which would be, wait a minute. Was this the first time? Was this a long-term planning? And when the story's out that there's long-term planning and it's a legitimate media source, you would think other people would pick up on it.
7: It really didn't carry. But you know, that's, you go back to the pilots, you know, fallout in Oman, and then, you know, everything in between that basically led him to that, or led him to being in that cockpit on that Fly Dubai flight that day. It's, why would you not want to trace that back? Because the ultimate question is, how did that happen? How were there not a series of red flags? You know, how was there not an international system where a country, I mean, especially given everything going on in the Middle East, but a country like Oman that says, look, you know, he's not fit to fly. We don't believe mentally he should fly. There should be communication with all countries, because potentially, you know, if I were a decision maker in Oman, I would think to myself, well, if we make it so that he can't do this, he might try an attack on his own country, right? Mm-hmm. And I would say to myself, we need to prevent him from being in the cockpit anywhere. And there should be an international system where red flags are set up, and there should be communication, you know, basically a lot like a no-fly list. But it would be even more critical for pilots who control the plane. And you just shake your head at how something like this happens.
5: And so they reported, the Wall Street Journal, separate from the Jerusalem Post, they don't quote them, said that Hamami sought to carry out the plan to incapacitate the captain and crash the plane into a target like the airport in Tel Aviv, and was prepared to carry out his plan on a previous flight on a route in July. Some of the people said he held back because he cared about one of the crew members on the flight. And that was the story that the Jerusalem Post had the other day. So I just wanted to let people know that there's, you know, other sources now coming out with that same source story, but not relying on the Jerusalem Post as the source.
7: Right. Yeah.
5: Now, this is the one, just to let people know, because we assume that we live in a society. Sometimes we assume we live in a society that we're bulletproof, that we can't be hit. And then you see things like the loss of freedom of speech in Canada and in Great Britain. Jonathan Turley had this. Fashion police, and this comes from the Telegraph UK. Fashion police, 15-year-old boy is arrested after joking how a politician dresses. The leader of the Conservative Party on the Wolverhampton City Council, Simon Bennett, apparently can take anything but a fashion criticism. The politician reportedly called police on a 15-year-old boy for mocking his clothing style at meetings. It's the latest example of the collapse of free speech in the United Kingdom. A boy identified only as Fraser is a 15-year-old supporter of the Reform UK party. he found himself searched and arrested by four officers from the West Midlands Police at his home, locked in a cell, fingerprinted, subjected to a DNA search, and taken for a mugshot. Police then searched his bedroom and telephone. All of this was over joking about how Bennett dressed in public. The Telegraph reports that Fraser joked about how the Tory councillor had attended a meeting in a T-shirt and shorts. Well, Great Britain's Fetterman. When Bennett later attempted a subsequent meeting in a suit, Fraser commented that at least he was no longer looking like a rent boy. That's a quote, looking like a rent boy, a derogatory term for homosexual prostitutes in Britain. Bennett admits calling the police and portrayed himself and portraying himself as a victim of this child. The police have not arrested for no reason. There were a number of posts that targeted me. It was unpleasant, and I was targeted by a child I had no way of dealing with. And Turley writes, it is only the latest example of the anti-free speech culture that's taken hold in Great Britain, where a government, where the government has continued to expand speech criminalization policies. You think this was a joke? A man was convicted of sending a tweet while drunk referring to dead soldiers. Another was arrested for an anti-police T-shirt. Another was arrested for calling the Irish boyfriend of his ex-girlfriend a leprechaun. Yet another was arrested for singing, "This is my favorite." Now, this was a justifiable arrest, though. All right?
7: Yeah, okay.
5: Another was arrested for singing Kung Fu Fighting.
7: Really? Really?
5: A teenager was arrested for protesting outside a Scientology center with the sign calling the religion a cult.
7: Okay.
5: Last year, Nicholas Brock, 52, was convicted of a thought crime. The neo-Nazi was given a four-year sentence for what the court called his toxic ideology based on the contents of the home he shared with his mother. Wow. So should Plattner go to jail here in the United States?
7: Wow.
5: While most of us find Brock's views, this was the neo-Nazi, repellent and hateful, they were confined to his head in his room. Yet the judge dismissed free speech or free thought concerns with this truly Orwellian statement, "I do not sentence you for your political views, but the extremity of those views informs the assessment of dangerousness." What the hell does that mean? It is clear that you are a right-wing extremist. Your enthusiasm for this repulsive and toxic ideology is demonstrated by the graphic and racist things that you have studied and appeared to share with others. Wow.
7: Yeah.
5: Even though the judge agreed that the defendant was older, had limited mobility, and there was no evidence of disseminating to others, he was still sent him to prison for holding extreme views. This is where the birthplace of the Magna Carta, as we all know, that really set the table for the United States and individual rights was born, and they've just said to hell with that.
7: Wow.
5: I mean, that's scary when you think about it. You know, we always think, and who was it? Was it Reagan who said we're just a generation from?
7: Yeah.
5: Was it Reagan who said that? We're only a generation from socialism or radical ideology taking over the country. And as we see, it's true right now. The insanity that exists out there.
7: No, I mean, that's it. Be careful what you say. Be careful what you think. Be careful what you say to others, even if you're not posting it online. what you might say out loud to someone else.
5: After sentencing, this is scary. You want a police state?
7: Wow.
5: The Detective Chief Superintendent Keith Barnes, head of counterterrorism policing, warned others that he was going to prison because he showed a clear right-wing ideology with the evidence seized from his possessions during the investigation. We are committed to tackling all forms of toxic ideology, which has the potential to threaten public safety and security. Who makes that damn decision?
7: Who draws that line?
5: Yeah. Doesn't matter. The fact that you're thinking it and you have material on it is enough to send you to prison.
7: Yeah.
5: You're right. You're absolutely right, what you said about me the other day.
7: Hmm.
5: I started my talk radio career with the fall of communism in Russia.
7: Mm-hmm.
5: And now, you know, I've less years left than I've worked. And I may end my career. By the way, I have no plans of retiring. I'm going to make that clear. But I may end my career with the birth of communism in the United States and Western society.
7: Well, the way it's going, it won't be just the birth.
5: It'll not be the birth.
7: The full-blown implementation of it.
5: Oh, yeah. They're very emotional and illogical. So teenager years of communism.
7: Yeah.
5: It's unbelievable.
7: No, I mean, this, you know, again, this is where, and the left has felt this way for the longest time. You should be punished for your words. In California, you know, it's not in play now, but they had it on the books that you could go to jail for up to a year for using the wrong pronouns. And try to play it down like, oh, well, we would never do that. Then why did you create the law? Why did you put it on the books officially?
5: Well, as Turley says, and this is absolutely true, while this speech would be clearly protected in the United States, there is a growing anti-free speech movement in this country that is aligned with European censors.
7: Mm.
5: Look, if you want to look at it, you know, when we look at the ideology that's promoting hate, it's the left in this country.
7: Mm-hmm.
5: With the anti-Semitism. If laws existed.
7: Yeah. Yeah.
5: We could send Mamdani to jail. AOC to jail. Oh, wait a minute. Maybe this is a pretty good idea. Let me rethink this.
7: Hold on a second. We may be onto something.
5: No, no, and hell no.
7: No, I actually want them to keep talking.
5: Yeah. Last thing I want to do is people to keep quiet. I want to know exactly how they think.
7: Yep.
5: I want to know exactly the enemy, the political enemy, and the moral enemy that I face.
7: Right.
5: Each and every day.
7: Right.
5: I'm going to promote what I believe, and they should promote what they believe.
7: We screamed for years the left should own it outright, and now they're doing it. Had they done it sooner, then maybe things would be different. I don't know. But they're owning it today.
5: We are Red Eye Radio.
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0: Carly, and I'm Gary McNamara. Welcome and good morning. You know, I always looked for headlines from the Babylon Bee, and I went, wonder what The Onion's doing these days, if they have any good headlines. Because they just haven't been as funny as they used to be.
1: Right.
0: You know, 10 years ago.
1: Yeah.
0: They actually had a good headline. Congressional candidate has different wife for campaigning in rural counties. Jeez. It shows a guy in his, you know, suit and tie and everything else. I mean, he looks great. She's like dressed almost Amish.
1: Yeah, right.
0: So,
1: going to the county fair.
0: Yeah, exactly.
1: Yeah.
0: So, one more thing.
1: Mm-hmm.
0: Right Way Parking, an airport and cruise parking reservation company based in Tampa, analyzed 55 airports and have called out the most stressful airport in America.
1: And?
0: We win!
1: DFW?
0: DFW, yes.
1: Okay. Yeah, because it's so big.
0: Yeah, and they say, you know, a lot of flights are delayed, but you're going to have a lot of flights delayed in a place with a lot of, especially when there's a lot of thunderstorms. You're not going to have a lot of delays at smaller airports, even in airports that are, you know, 30th or 40th. I go to Buffalo, and there's nobody else waiting on the tarmac to take off.
1: Right, yeah.
0: There's nobody on the runway.
1: Yeah, we're kind of busy around here.
0: Yeah. I got it figured out. That's all I care. It's all about me.
1: That's all that matters.

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8: Become a hurricane. I'm Sue Guzman, Fox News. And Isaias is getting stronger, now a hurricane, the first hurricane of the Atlantic season. Michael Brennan with the National Hurricane Center says Isaias could make landfall late Friday into early Saturday.
9: Everywhere from the mouth of the Mississippi River to Yankeetown, Florida has the potential for life-threatening storm surge inundation. We're most concerned about portions of the Mississippi, Alabama, and western Florida panhandle coast, where you could see inundation up to 7 feet above ground level.
8: President Trump hosting a midterm rally in San Antonio, Texas, Wednesday.
10: President Trump says GOP Senate candidate Texas Attorney General Ken Paxton has won victory after victory for people in the state.
11: So you need to go and vote for Ken Paxton for U.S. Senate. He's an all-star attorney general.
10: Telling a crowd in San Antonio a vote for Republicans will protect school choice and border security.
11: So you also need to elect a proud 20-year Air Force veteran to Congress, Carlos De La Cruz, who's fantastic.
10: De La Cruz faces Democrat Johnny Garcia in the race to represent Texas's newly redrawn 35th congressional district. In Texas's crucial U.S. Senate race, Ken Paxton faces Democratic State Representative James Tallarico. Kristen Goodwin, Fox News.
8: The FBI thwarts a terror attack at the Mall of America.
12: Prosecutors say 18-year-old Sheikh Doon Abdullah Muhammad pledged allegiance to ISIS when he couldn't fight overseas and then planned to attack.

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4: Israel marked the 3-year anniversary Wednesday of the October 7th Hamas attack on Israel that left 1,200 people dead. Fox's Christina Coleman says remembrances were also held across the U.S.
5: Other rallies took place in New York.
6: There is only one solution.
5: Meantime, some survivors of the October 7th attack took time to share their powerful stories. Also, President Trump spoke with Israeli Prime Minister Benjamin Netanyahu. The president said he wished the people of Israel well and noted that the other side is paying a very big price for what they did on October 7th.
4: President Trump calling on Russia to share more information about a suspected fatal case of the plague.
7: President Trump says Russian health officials are sharing a little about a suspected case of the pneumonic plague that killed one lab worker in Siberia.
8: We expect them to share it a lot with our people. I just met with our people. We have brilliant experts. They know everything about what's going on, and all of that information is going through them.
7: Speaking with reporters in the Oval Office, the president says Russia says the case is very much under control. President Trump also notes he has a call set up with Russian President Vladimir Putin. Today is Putin's birthday. At the White House, Jared Halpern, Fox News.
4: And the interest rate on most common U.S. home loans jumped last week to its highest in almost 3 years. The average 30-year fixed rate mortgage surging to nearly 7.5% in the week ending October 2nd. That's according to the Mortgage Bankers Association. And a cyber attack on Arizona's court system has compromised personal information for more than 1 million people. The breach is believed to have started when a court employee clicked a malicious link in an email. The Arizona Supreme Court says the information includes data for 1.3 million people, people with unpaid court fees and fines. I'm Sue Guzman. This is Fox News.
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14: All across America, we are Red Eye Radio. He is Eric Harley, and I'm Gary McNamara. How y'all doing? I really can't get away with that with my Buffalo accent, can I?
15: Well, I'll tell you, it's not easy for you. I can kind of ease into it because, you know, I grew up here and everything. I end up sounding like Larry the Cable Guy, but yeah, that's okay.
14: Here it's y'all in Buffalo. It's, yeah. You know.
15: Is it?
14: Yeah.
15: Yeah. Or use?

0: I have a friend from New York, and he says we always use guys.
1: For some reason, I know so many people, including myself.
0: Yeah.
1: I say it all the time. I try to not do it, but it's so natural. You're talking, you say, you know, and then this happened, you know, and then over here went to there, and then that, you know.
0: There's a lot of that, you know.
1: But one of the things that you and I've talked about is the fact that when you look at the Republicans for 2028, they actually have got some candidates.
0: Yeah.
1: You know,
0: yeah, they do.
1: They've got, you know, J.D. Vance, of course, is there. DeSantis, Cruz. I mean, just right there, the three of those is quite wide, especially when it comes to fiscal politics, fiscal conservative politics,
0: right,
1: which is extremely important right now.
0: Yes.
1: When we talk about the economy, since that's the number one thing for people. And then we look at it, and it's like Harris is still dominating the Democrats. Harris and AOC and Newsom crying that they've rejected him. And so we've asked the question, who's going to come to the rescue for the Democrats? Here it is. Just the news. Former CNN host Don Lemon said in a recent podcast,
0: here we go,
1: that he is considering a presidential run if Americans are serious about wanting him, and place the odds of him doing so above 50%.
0: Above 50%?
1: Above 50%, yes. Lemon, who was axed from CNN in 2023, said he has been approached about the matter by fans of his new podcast and online commentary.
0: Okay. All right. Well, okay. This is where he took the wrong turn. Listening to fans of his podcast and commentary.
1: Right.
0: Because clearly they're not critical thinkers.
1: He said the support is very humbling.
0: I doubt it.
1: this is the best from the story. How the story. Right. I mean, these are the kind of things that make me laugh.
0: Yeah.
1: Lemon, a Democrat. We have the exact same sense of humor.
0: Who's the byline? Captain Obvious?
1: Yeah, Lemon, a Democrat.
0: Oh, my gosh.
1: Way. He can't be.
0: What? He's not an independent?
1: Lemon, a Democrat, said he has been torn on the topic because running for president would take his full devotion. You know, since you crash into churches, maybe you shouldn't use the word devotion.
0: Yeah, it's probably the wrong choice.
1: However, he said he would consider it if enough fans are serious.
0: All right. Now, here's the thing. Here's what we need our audience to do. Your mission, if you choose to accept it, it's a tough one. Become a fan of Don Lemon's podcast and encourage him to run. Because I really want this to happen. I want to see him in the debates.
1: Lemon said these are quotes now.
0: All right.
1: I think I could be a better president than Donald Trump.
0: All right.
1: Mm-hmm. How serious is it? If the people want me, I'll do it. But it is a daunting undertaking to run for president in this country because you'd have to be devoted to it full time. And I would like to devote much of my time. Okay.
0: Yeah.
1: I shouldn't warn you when there's a hilarious moment coming up in his quotes.
0: Yeah. It's pretty much all hilarious.
1: Okay.
0: All right.
1: He goes, but it is a daunting undertaking to run for president in this country because you have to be devoted to it full time.
0: Uh-huh.
1: And I would like to devote much of my time to journalism.
0: Why are you going to start now? He's looking into journalism.
1: And the point is, he was never a journalist. He's a political activist.
0: Exactly.
1: Is what he is.
0: Yeah. Now you want to be a journalist?
1: I love this. When I'm out there, I'm out there. We're talking politics, right? And I cover the candidates, and I look at what they do, and they're very good. It makes me, who the hell are you covering?
0: Well, yeah,
1: and it makes, you must be talking about Trump. And it makes me wonder my best way of being and operating in this society, whether it's through journalism or whether it's through becoming the president of the United States.
0: Okay.
1: When asked about the percentage chances that he does end up running one day, he placed it between 65 and 70%.
0: Okay.
1: Now, this made me laugh also. The former CNN host did not indicate what year he was considering running.
0: Of course not.
1: Oh, there you go. So I just, oh my gosh, you would just.
0: Yeah. All right. Well, good luck, Don.
1: So much fun.
0: Today, President Lemon announced. Just say that out loud.
1: President Lemon.
0: President Lemon today announced.
1: We got a lemon for president. Can we return him?
0: The lemon law.
1: By the way, we like to rehash the good old memories of Red Eye Radio. And it's always been one of the most idiotic things we've ever seen a leftist political activist say.
0: Mm-hmm.
1: And we know that at CNN, they had to have a meeting about it.
0: Yeah.
1: Because we know, because as he was talking about the topic, what do they call it? Is it called the crawler underneath? What do they call the thing underneath?
0: It's the graphics.
1: The graphics were there.
0: Right. Yeah.
1: And this is after the airline disappeared over the Indian Ocean.
0: Yeah, the Malaysian airline.
1: Right. Malaysian airline disappeared.
0: Mm-hmm.
1: And so he had all basically airline accident experts on, including Mary Schiavo.
0: Yeah.
1: And she's one of the best. She is. I mean, she's one of the best.
0: Yeah.
1: And so he must have run out of questions.
0: Right.
1: And so they workshopped this beforehand.
0: Mm-hmm.
1: They had to at CNN because the graphics showed what they were talking about. And he said, well, some of our listeners are wondering, and so are we. And this means if it was just his listeners, they would have had the graphics ready. Having the graphics ready meant that they met with this. They met about this in the afternoon and said, hey, somebody wrote to us and said, could it have been a black hole?
0: Yeah.
1: And the plane was sucked into a black hole. Now, if you have any, if you have a first grade knowledge of physics, you know that's impossible.
0: Yeah.
1: Because if a black hole sucked in the plane, it would suck in the entire planet. The entire solar system would be gone.
0: Yeah.
1: So you don't have to worry about a plane. No. Or the ocean, or a continent, or the world.
0: No, you
1: start
0: don't.
1: Worrying about the solar system and
0: That's
1: the
0: right.
1: sun.
0: That's right.
1: To that matter.
0: Yes.
1: If you know anything about physics at all and about the universe, right. you know, well, that's some whack job. Let's ignore him and move to something that's more serious.
0: Mm-hmm.
1: And he actually brought it up, our listeners. And so, you know, we're wondering, could it have been a black hole? Man, and the looks of the faces of those airline accident experts and Mary Schiavo,
0: yeah,
1: bless her, took pity upon him,
0: yeah,
1: and just said, "Well, no, because,
0: You
1: know, if there was a black hole, even if it was a pin size, I think it was her who said like a pin size black hole, it would suck in the entire planet and solar system." So.
0: Yeah,
1: and then they moved on to something else, and we're just like, "What an idiot!"
0: Yeah.
1: Now, but he wasn't the only idiot; his producers were idiots.
0: It was the entire team that put that together,
1: right? Because, see, if and this is why I could never do television. Mm-hmm. Could you imagine the look, Eric, we're going to go with this. Some whack job called in and said, could it have been a black hole? And so, Eric, we've decided, since you host this show, we have decided to ask the airline experts if it possibly could be a black hole. I know exactly how you would respond. No, I'm not doing it.
0: Actually, no, here's how I'd respond. I'd say, okay, we'll go with it. And then when Ms. Schiavo politely, she was very polite about it.
1: Oh, she was.
0: As you mentioned, she was very patient with him. says, well, no, that means that we'd basically all be sucked into the black hole. And I'd respond, how do you know we haven't been?
1: I like that response.
0: And then the show would end. Because everyone's mind would be blown.
1: Right. Because what is reality?
0: You know, and it was,
1: and then somebody would say, Don, where's this coming from? Oh, I watched the part of Animal House where they smoked the joint.
0: Yeah, exactly.
1: Remember that one?
0: Yeah.
1: Remember that moment?
0: I watched half of a Neil deGrasse Tyson interview one time. It's the first half.
1: I hope it wasn't on biology of men and women, because for as smart as he supposedly is, he still doesn't have that down.
0: Yeah. It's the collective ignorance, because the intro should have been, okay, clearly it wasn't a black hole, even though that theory's been thrown around the internet. So could you, Ms. Schiavo, please tell us what all the possibilities would be, and do you have in your mind, based on your expertise, a likelihood as to what happened to this airliner? What do you think is most likely? What are the possibilities of how this plane just seemingly disappeared?
1: But I believe that had been done already, and they ran out of stuff. I think he ran out of, they didn't know where to go, because this was a couple of days after whatever, and every type of scenario from crashing, pilot, you know, mechanical.
0: Well, no, what I'm doing is I'm asking her a leading question, because the leading question is ultimately, with her expertise, it's likely somewhere in the bottom of the ocean. Her answer, I already know what it's going to be. It's likely somewhere in the bottom of the ocean. And that's what you're doing. You're setting it up to where, what do you believe is the most likely, you know, all these theories out there of people who have no expertise. With your expertise, what is the most likely scenario for this flight ending? And because, remember, there were theories of it's on a secret island somewhere.
1: Oh, yeah, I remember that one.
0: Like, you know,
1: where was the, I forgot where the secret island was.
0: Yeah, I forget. It wasn't Oahu. It was somewhere else.
1: I mean, the conspiracy theorists.
0: Yeah. Just, no, it was every. It was. You know.
1: It was cracked to conspiracy theorists.
0: They landed on a tiny, private island. You mean one not large enough for an airstrip? But you know, I mean, it was all over the place, and that's where you kind of give her you're introducing her. You're respecting her expertise, and you already know what her answer is likely going to be, because you know what the likelihood of that plane being somewhere at the bottom of the ocean is. And then you go through, all right, then how, during a scenario, you know, what are the possibilities? How does this thing, how do we lose track of this thing? Based on its flight, what we know, what the data was, but the trace, all of the trail that it left, electronic data, how does something like this happen? You go on through they're very basic questions, but what you're doing is you're opening the door to her expertise. These are leading questions for her to demonstrate her experience, because she has great respect from all over the world, as you mentioned earlier. Based on what she has done. You know, when you get into the ignorance game, to me, that's disrespectful to your guest.
1: Yeah, that's a great point.
0: You know,
1: it's complete disrespect, because, you know, it's, well, I don't know. Hmm. You know, I'm assuming that the producers, Don Lemon, could have pushed it. You know, I don't know.
0: Because
1: when it comes to science, they're completely clueless.
0: Well, you know.
1: So if you're completely clueless, you may think it's legit. We think it's ridiculous because, as we've said, if you have elementary school knowledge of physics, you know that that's an impossibility. That can't happen.
0: Right.
1: So you would just kind of go, no, guys, we can't go with that. That's a,
0: right.
1: Don't you understand?
0: This is somebody who deals with science and the facts and has been a part of countless investigations.
1: Right. We don't want to look like idiots in front of them.
0: And we don't want to bring her into this you know, silly, yeah. You know, conspiracy theories realm. Let's let her experience shine and treat her with that respect when she's on the air.
1: But again, their science knowledge may be so bad, they may be so ignorant on science and black holes that they thought it was a legitimate question, which also was pretty hilarious.
0: Well, he thinks he's got a chance that there's a 50 to 70% chance he's going to run for president. Anybody believe that?
1: Now, I want to make a statement here, and this is I want to make this clear. This doesn't come from my overinflated ego or my narcissism, but I know I could be a better president than Don Lemon.
0: Yeah.
1: That's a pretty low bar, isn't it?
0: It is a low. I was going to say, we could go around the room on that one. Yeah.
1: We are Red Eye Radio.
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1: We're in a radio. He's Eric Crowley, and I'm Gary McNamara. Coming up, where's that? When climate reality, climate hysteria reality, excuse me, when climate hysteria finally hits reality.
0: Yeah.
1: It's something that you and I have talked about for the longest time, always, you know, based on, if you look at recent history, remember when Biden was running back in 2019 and 2020.
0: Mm-hmm.
1: And he was talking about the fact that, you know, we're going to run the grid totally on solar and wind. And we went, I can't believe they're actually using that. And then they finally came out and said, and nuclear. Remember they had to add nuclear?
0: Yeah.
1: Because they were like, you're an idiot.
0: Yeah.
1: You Democrats need to stop promoting. You cannot run the grid with solar and wind. It's impossible. You can't do it.
0: Right.
1: You'd be destroying the United States. But that got so deep into the Democratic Party where you see, for example, the cost of electricity double what it is, in Texas and New York.
0: Mm-hmm.
1: Double.
0: Mm-hmm.
1: You're paying basically because that's what the legislature wants.
0: Yeah.
1: That's the Democrats.
0: By design.
1: Right. The Democrats want it. Well, what's going on in Massachusetts? Great story coming up.
0: Mm-hmm.

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1: I am Winter Troxell. 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
30: With what mostly the Democrats have wanted to do, and I say mostly because of Newt Gingrich sitting on the bench with Pelosi. And then remember, even Abbott here in the state of Texas going, we're number one in wind. But Massachusetts, we've talked about New York and what's going on with New York. How they're paying double the amount for electricity as we are here. And when Hochul tried, you know, she wants it, but realized this is killing us. This is killing us right now. And went to the Democratic leaders and they came back to her and said, hey, what do you stop this? This is what we're, this is calculated. This is our goal. Our goal. This isn't the fact that there are storms or we can't deal with climate change. Right. This is what we wish to do. This is our goal. To skyrocket electricity prices. The people of New York, they may be screaming now, but they voted for us and we were clear. This is what we wanted to do. We want to skyrocket electricity prices. Obama was the one that really led the charge on it openly and said it back in February of 2008. Yep. The goal is to skyrocket electricity prices, just like the goal was to open the border. It wasn't as if, well, there's a natural disaster or some political thing going on here that is making these things happen. No, it was their goal. It's what they wish to do.
8: Yeah.
30: And here, talking about the Wall Street Journal editorial page from the editorial board. While campaigning for governor of Massachusetts, 4 years ago, Maura Healey boasted that as state attorney general, she had stopped two gas pipelines from coming into the state. Now she's pleading with the Trump administration to expedite permits for a pipeline expansion. Add Governor Healey to the list of Democrats mugged by energy reality. She said, quote, on several occasions we have discussed our mutual desire to get more U.S. natural gas into New England to reduce reliance on higher cost imported fuel and lower costs for customers, she wrote Energy Secretary Chris Wright last week. Her letter beseeches the administration to move quickly and with urgency on the federal review needed to expand the gas pipeline.
0: Hmm.
30: This addition, together with other recent expansions, would have provided enough capacity on this line to meet total household needs this past January, Ms. Healy writes. She says it could also save 600,000 utility customers, $40 million a year, and any federal delay would put those consumer benefits at risk. It's Trump's fault. She more or less concedes her costly blunder last decade in blocking two proposed pipelines that aimed to move more gas into her state from Pennsylvania. We do not need increased gas capacity to meet electric reliability needs, she said in 2015. Instead, Ms. Healy wanted the state to embrace energy efficiency and demand response programs. That's where utilities urge people to use less electricity, say by threatening their air conditioners. Better the voters swelter than generate CO2 emissions. Fast forward a decade, several nuclear and coal plants in New England that provided reliable baseline power have closed, leaving Massachusetts and the region more reliant on natural gas for electricity. Last year, natural gas made up about half of New England's power generation, solar and wind together, 8%. About half of Massachusetts households also rely on gas for heat. Due to pipeline constraints, the state during the winter must import liquefied natural gas from overseas, which is much more expensive. Since LNG timely arrival depends on long-term weather forecast, global market prices, and other logistical challenges, New England grid operator explains it's more expensive. Solar can't fill the winter power gap because of snow, clouds, and shortened daylight hours, the grid operator says. Winter storms that limit solar operation can also significantly limit the output of wind generation. Blah, blah, blah, blah, blah. My point is, just like Don Lemon, as we talked last hour with his whole black hole thing, I could have figured this out in elementary school.
0: Yeah, right, sure.
30: This is a kind of BS that the left throws at you. Oh, we can have a completely clean world, and we can run it on solar and wind and everything else.
0: Right.
30: To the point that Biden was running on that left and right. Remember when that woman was in his face? Remember he was doing a rally somewhere?
0: Mm.
30: He goes, no, it's just going to be, you know, we're not going to use fossil fuels. Fossil fuels, we're done with. We're going to be done with it.
0: Yeah.
30: Remember? That's my promise to you.
0: Right.
30: We're laughing going, yeah, right.
0: Well, then it took off, and everybody on the right was saying, look, he's promised no fossil fuels, and then it is, I forget who it was, if it was Jen Psaki at the time, I think it was, who had to come back and say, well, there won't be no fossil fuels, there will be some fossil fuels, and it's like, no. No, you don't get to switch mid-game. Yeah. Of course, they always thought they could.
30: So you have to ask yourself this question. If you're a Democrat, why did they do that to you? You're screaming now.
0: Mm-hmm.
30: In New York, they're screaming. In Massachusetts, they're screaming.
0: Yeah.
30: You've got to lower this. No, it's the reason that we did it on purpose. And okay, come on, Trump administration. Could you please expedite those fossil fuels into our state? Expedite it now. We're in bad shape here. We caused it, but come on, expedite, fast track fossil fuel exports into our state.
0: Yeah.
30: Mind-boggling.
0: Let's do it. Now,
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0: We are Red Eye Radio. He is Eric Carly, and I'm Gary McNamara. And so when you see something like this, Eric, I mean, you're just like, this is where at times, and I know this is tough to believe, that I'm almost speechless.
1: Yeah.
0: About the whether it's willful ignorance, whether it's what my dad said, that people wish to be BS, that you can be a politician and come out and say, we have discovered a money tree and it produces money, and you can get a significant number of people that will go, that's a great idea. Trump's not doing that. And there's a money tree over here. They told me they can have a, I mean, that's the same thing as saying there's a money tree where everybody can get money. It's the same thing as telling people that we can run the grid on solar and wind.
1: Well, if they don't care about the national debt at $40 trillion plus, which is a massive, massive issue, and it's real, it's actually real, then they'll believe, you know, anything. If that's not an issue, then that's how they get to the, well, there must be a money tree. We'll fix the debt with the money tree. And yes, we can run the entire world on wind and solar. You know, wind-powered boats. Remember that one?
0: Yeah.
1: We used to call them sailboats.
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0: Gearing up.
10: up in the Gulf. I'm Ted Lindner, Fox News. Isaias has sustained winds of 75 miles an hour now and is the first hurricane of this year's Atlantic season. It's also expected to be the first hurricane since Milton in 2024 that'll come ashore on the mainland U.S. As of the latest advisory, the storm was moving east-northeast in the Gulf at 9 miles an hour. Forecasters with the National Hurricane Center think the storm will intensify even more over the next day or so. Hurricane warnings posted in the Florida Panhandle and along the Gulf Coast in Alabama. Michael Brennan is with the National Hurricane Center.
11: You can see a life-threatening storm surge inundation along portions of the northern Gulf Coast as Isaias is expected to make landfall as a hurricane late Friday night into early Saturday.
10: Meantime, the countdown of the midterm elections continues. The president trying to rally support for Republican Ken Paxton. It was in a very tight U.S. Senate race against Democrat James Tallarico in Texas.
12: We're going to crush Democrat communist James Tallarico.
10: A member of the British Navy has been charged with trying to pass secret information to a foreign power.
13: Teddy Young, a 24-year-old member of the Royal Navy, has been charged under the UK's National Security Act. It's alleged he obtained protected information and prepared to disclose it to benefit a foreign power. Police have not named the foreign power to which the charges relate. The head of counter-terrorism policing says the charges are very serious against a serving member of the armed forces. We are told these alleged offences are not connected to the recent incident at RAF Fairford, which US officials say involved a potential Iranian drone attack. In London, Jonathan Savage, Fox News.
10: And it'll be the Dodgers and the Brewers in the 2026 NLCS after the Dodgers knocked off the Atlanta Braves in Game 4 on Wednesday 4-1. The Brewers defeated the Padres in their Game 4 in San Diego Wednesday night by a score of 3-1, and the New York Yankees were eliminated by the Tampa Bay.

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2: That black hole will still be there. There will still be a large number of questions when they've laid everything in front of you.
3: The trial expected to take several weeks. The JV football season at Howard High School in Columbia has been canceled amid an alleged locker room assault.
4: Principal Alan Cosentino delivered the news in a letter to parents of JV football players. The decision was made after seven players were charged with second-degree assault after a cell phone video surfaced showing them trying to stuff a teammate in the locker room toilet. Cosentino wrote that the investigation is likely to take several more weeks, making it impossible to safely and reasonably restart and complete the season. Superintendent Bill Barnes says in a letter he's concerned about recent behavior by student athletes that at best is inappropriate and at worst may be criminal. Heather Curtis on WMAL and WMAL.com.
3: Checking your money, the Dow futures down 359 points, NASDAQ futures down 162. Sports, no goal for Alex Ovechkin in his final NHL home opener, but the Caps got by anyway. They beat the hated Penguins 5-3. Up next, traffic and weather.
5: How did I lose weight? And I did. 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I love this stuff. 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
6: You know, we're starting your Thursday morning with a problem if you're heading from the district into Arlington across 14th Street Bridge. There was an accident southbound on 395 at the 14th Street Bridge on the DC side, and that's causing a delay from the 12th Street Tunnel. When you cross the bridge into Arlington, you're right back up to speed again. Around the Beltway, no major delays. There's a late-to-clear work zone on the outer loop northbound at Allentown Road, Joint Base Andrews. Two right lanes are closed. It is scheduled to be there until about 6 this morning. Now from GarageDoorRepair.com, the WMAL Weather Channel forecast.
7: All sunny and dry for now, but maybe some impacts and leftover tropical moisture here by the end of the weekend. Plenty of sun today, 78. Beautiful morning with a light breeze around. Tonight, clear 52. More sunshine tomorrow, 75. If there is a rain chance, it would be later in the weekend. From the Weather Channel, Ray Stajic, WMAL.
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10: 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It is in the universe. We're shooting this signal out into, you know, to Venus and even Uranus. That's, it's everywhere.

0: And we love doing what we do here on O'Connor and Company. Good morning. I'm Larry O'Connor. Coming up in 30 minutes, the Attorney General of Florida, he's got a lawsuit along with some other states having to do with, well, with China and cybersecurity vulnerabilities and data privacy concerns. And we'll explain it all coming up at the bottom of this hour. Also, we have highlights of that big debate last night between Susan Collins and Troy Jackson in Maine. It'll show you exactly how Susan Collins continues to win elections in that state as a Republican. That's coming up later in this hour as well. But we continue our reflections on the third anniversary of the October 7th attacks against over a thousand people enjoying their lives, enjoying a concert, living in their homes in Israel. Hamas terrorists infiltrated across the border into Israel, slaughtered the innocents, and then took hundreds of them hostage and brought them back to Gaza territory and kept them imprisoned against their will, tortured them for several years until President Trump finally secured the release of the final hostages. That's the reality of what happened. And yet somehow the narrative of that attack, that massacre, shifted within hours in some cases, as you just heard from our colleague Aaron Mullen. In Sydney, Australia, they were protesting against Israel as the attacks were being reported. Suddenly, this became some sort of cry for liberation against the apartheid Israeli state that has occupied these poor innocent people for so long. Oh, how did that happen? And even more so, how did our college campuses suddenly become breeding grounds and petri dishes for this virus of anti-Semitism that shut down many of our institutions of higher education? Well, joining us right now to explore that part of it is the president of Accuracy in Media, Adam Gallette, who took up this cause and exposed the horrific anti-Semitism that we saw on college campuses after October 7th, and he continues that crusade. Adam, good morning. Thanks for joining us today.
1: Thank you for having me.
0: So what is the origin of this? It was a shock to the very core of so many Americans to see these protests popping up on college campuses, shutting down the campuses, people camping out in the middle of the quad, not letting Jewish students cross the property of the university to get to class, waving flags of terrorists on the campus, and they suddenly became the heroes. Adam, make it make sense to me.
1: I don't think I possibly could, except if I explained it through a DEI prism, which is how many of the courses are now taught on our college campuses. We've always had these foreign students who were anti-Semitic and activists. We've always had these Students for Justice and Palestine type groups. I dealt with them when I was in college. But what really poured gasoline on that wretched fire is the DEI activism. It created a coalition of anti-Americans, some of whom were merely communists and others were merely Hamas supporters, but they could join together in their hatred of the West.
0: And they were supported by the faculty, right? They were supported by the administrations at these colleges. The colleges didn't do anything to crack down or stop this from happening.
1: Well, they wouldn't, because, of course, they were excited about it. They weren't merely supported by the faculty, many of whom are either Marxist or foreign faculty members. There are now 40,000 faculty members across America here on visas. And on the surface, that sounds great. I love bringing in the best and brightest minds from all around the world. What we've done instead is bring some of the most violent, dangerous, anti-American minds from all around the world to come to our country. And at Columbia University, their Students for Justice in Palestine, along with some other groups, were allegedly not merely being helped by faculty members. They were coordinating with Hamas, according to a lawsuit. They literally recreated their Twitter account about an hour before the October 7th terror attack, allegedly, and urged people to stay tuned for updates.
0: Wow. Well, so connect those dots. First of all, where is the money coming from? Are we seeing a flow of cash to these organizations that are coordinating all of the marches and all of the protests? And is that money also linked to the terrorists themselves?
1: You know, a lot of people talk about the money. Kafias aren't that expensive. I'm less worried about where the money is coming from than I am about where the students are coming from and where the horrible, violent ideas are coming from.
0: Well, I hear you, and that's fair. But the reason I ask about them, maybe I can reframe it then. What about the coordination? Because this was not organic and spontaneous. We saw the exact same carbon copy on every campus. They had the same kind of tents. They had the same type of supplies. They set up these little mini cities with borders and walls. walls, which I love that they like border protection under those circumstances. And they had the same signs, the same slogans. Clearly, there was coordination going on here.
1: Yes, and that comes generally from those Students for Justice and Palestine groups. Like I said, they've been around for decades. They've been a terrible annoyance, but they were merely a minority, relatively quiet. But the gasoline of the fire was them teaming up with every other DEI or related or Marxist-related group. You know, instead of just having one violent, anti-Semitic, anti-American group like we've had for decades, you saw, for example, at Columbia, where something like 67 student organizations joined their anti-Semitic coalition with them. At Harvard, I think it was 24 different organizations. So instead of it just being one kind of small, easily ignored, wacko group, you had it essentially became mainstreamed from the DEI teachings. And very quickly, the SJP people started using the DEI language with their comrades. Instead of it being a violent terrorist act, it was merely resistance to oppression. And oppressors don't get to choose the form of resistance to use against them. It's amazing how they all speak the same language so quickly.
0: Adam Gillette is the president of Accuracy in Media. Accuracy in Media has been around for decades. Adam has led the organization since 2019. And, of course, you know, media watchdog groups are often reactive to what is broadcast in the media and sort of, you know, pushing back on various narratives or biases that we see. Something happened here with the college protests and all of the things that were going on here, Adam Gillette, that sort of inspired you to go on the offensive. You began to try to expose these people on the campuses through Accuracy in Media, and that's where the digital billboard idea came from. Tell us about that and what you were able to accomplish with this mobile digital billboard that is just ingenious.
1: You know, we actually initially came up with that when Andrew Cuomo was given an Emmy Award for his handling of the pandemic. There were no billboards or anything we could get near the Emmy's office in Manhattan, so we said, why not a mobile billboard? Well, then when students began doing ghoulish, horrible things on college campuses, particularly after October 7th, and when people said, I want to know who's running these organizations that are promoting violence and celebrating Hamas, we said, put me in, coach. And we spent all weekend of October 7th after the attacks happened and the anti-Semitic proclamations came out at Harvard. We spent the next 24 hours just nonstop researching, finding the leaders, not casual members, but the leaders of these organizations. We would buy their domain names like AmariButler.com, set up profile pages explaining precisely what they've done, work with the SEO nerds. So if you Google them before a date or a job interview, our domains come up first, and then naturally send those mobile LED billboard trucks to their campuses with their names and their pictures and their domain names and the big proclamation that they are Harvard's leading anti-Semite. And of course, the billboard trucks always played the shame soundbite from Game of Thrones. That's our theme song.
0: It's amazing. And it's been effective, by the way. First of all, you've had some people walk this back and sort of take their names off these letters and stuff. Now, whether they're actually had a change of heart or whether they just don't want to be shamed like this, it does have an impact, right? But then it actually went further than that. I think that the work that you did transferred to some very important congressional hearings that Elise Stefanik and Virginia Cox sort of engineered to call out the presidents of these colleges. And tell me what your track record there is, Adam, because, well, as they say in the business, you've got a few scalps to show as trophies.
1: Well, we teamed up with a lot of other great organizations and ensured that the presidents of Harvard, Columbia, and Penn needed to find new employment. We continued our activism and ousted the presidents of UCLA, USC, Michael Schill at Northwestern, who cut a deal with his pro-Hamas encampment and agreed to hire some pro-Hamas professors. He got fired. And then even the Virginia Military Institute, which is terrifying to think that the Virginia Yes. Military Institute brought in a pro-Hamas president, although they call theirs a superintendent. He hired some of the worst anti-Semites from Columbia University and gave them a fast track to tenure. So he teamed up with an alumni organization at VMI and ensured that that superintendent needed to polish his resume as well. A lot of people did and continue to lose their jobs because we highlight their actions.
0: But Adam Gillette, sadly, this fight is going to continue because one of the leading protesters and organizers in Colombia was named Daria Lisa Avila Chevalier. And that name might be familiar to people because she won a Democrat primary in New York City against a longtime incumbent congressman. She's coming to D.C., Adam, and she's going to be, well, right there shoulder to shoulder with the other radicals on Capitol Hill.
1: Yes, and when running her student organization at Columbia, they were posting things like, we are Westerners against Western civilization. They're not hiding it. You know, I'd feel better if they were hiding it, because it would mean we live in a society where you won't tolerate people saying things like that. But they openly, proudly say they are Westerners against Western civilization. Now, think about what that means. And meanwhile, at many of these universities where we've gotten the presidents fired, they've resorted to the same old disgusting tactics. UPenn is bringing in a group, the same group that Hannah Gunn, you might recall, was a member of. She was the Palestinian Rachel Dolezal. They're bringing in speakers who are pro-Hamas from their K-12 groups that say things like the chickens came home to roost on October 7th. They say the media is Jewish-owned, which is just lovely. At Michigan, about 8 students were arrested.
0: We got to leave it there, Adam. You talk this up to the Post, but keep up the great work.
2: WMAL traffic from the Hadid Carpet Cleaning Traffic Center. I'm Steve Hirshhorn. Around the Beltway on the outer loop, there's a late-to-clear work zone after Allentown Road before Ritchie Marlborough Road heading northbound. Two right lanes have been closed overnight. It is scheduled to be picked up around 6 this morning, hopefully earlier. Just a brief delay as you stay over to the left to get by. Leaving the district, heading in toward Arlington. 395 southbound on the district side of the 14th Street Bridge. It was an accident causing delays now for the 9th Street Tunnel. Now from GarageDoorRepair.com, the WMAL Weather Channel forecast.
3: All sunny and dry for now, but maybe some impacts and leftover tropical moisture here by end of the weekend. Plenty of sun today, 78. Beautiful morning with a light breeze around. Tonight, clear 52. More sunshine tomorrow, 75. If there is a rain chance, it would be later in the weekend. From the Weather Channel, race staging, WMAL.
4: How did I lose weight? 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I did. I love this stuff. 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
0: As you know, the Michigan Senate race is one of those toss-ups right now that's vexing Chuck Schumer and the Democrats, because if they want to take control as majority in the Senate, they can't afford to have to play defense in Michigan, because that's the seat that they currently hold. If Mike Rogers wins that, it's pretty much almost over for them. That said, they still have sights on the Republican seat that Susan Collins holds in Maine. They had a debate last night. We're going to play you some highlights of that coming up in a little bit. But let's focus on Michigan for a moment, because in any other year, it should be a no-brainer. The Democrats would win this seat. They would. because of history, because of the track record in Michigan, because Mike Rogers just ran 2 years ago in Michigan and lost. The same year Donald Trump won that state for the presidency, Mike Rogers lost. So what's different this year? Well, it all comes down to who the Democrats nominated, Abdul El-Sayed. He ran in the primary against Haley Stevens, and the way he won that primary was to demonize Haley Stevens as a tool and puppet of a foreign country, not just any foreign country, Israel. You see, because she supported Israel and took money from AIPAC, an American organization that supports Israel, well, that's what he made the primary issue there. Abdul El-Sayed, again, by the way, with dual citizenship in Egypt, even though he denies that now, ties to Muslim Brotherhood, and he sort of festers that anti-Israeli, anti-Semitic sort of fever swamp in Dearborn, Hamtramck, a very large Arab-American populace. The only way Abdul El-Sayed now wins is he gets back the Jewish Democrat voters that he's just demonized. So given that, take a look at this focus group that MS Now put together of Jewish Democrats in Michigan. Listen.
9: My daughter goes to University of Detroit Mercy. She's in her second year of law school, and she has to hide being Jewish. And it's a hard thing to say when October 7th came. Horrible for her. Lots of tears. I may go to Mike Rogers. Sorry, guys.
10: You should not apologize.
0: No, you really shouldn't apologize. You just talked about how your daughter is being harassed for being Jewish on a college campus, and you have to apologize for voting for a Republican? This is the cognitive dissonance that they're feeling. Let's go to the longer one that I needed, clip 26, please, because there's more to this focus group that they showed on Morning Joe.
11: I want so badly to believe him.
12: Choosing between two fundamental principles of yourself, and you got to pick one. Yeah. You can't not vote. You got to pick one. And which one do you pick? Whose ox is gored, I guess, the best way to put it.
11: If El-Sayed did not have the Israel, I'm sorry.
12: I have a transgender daughter who is 30, and I'm Jewish, and Israel is incredibly important to me. But a vote for Mike Rogers is a vote for my kid being oppressed.
11: Correct.
12: And her rights being taken away.
11: It's like Sophie's Choice, quite honestly.
0: So pause there. It's like Sophie's Choice. In Sophie's Choice, the character played by Meryl Streep, a Jew in Poland, has to choose between her two children to be taken away to a death camp. And this is like Sophie's Choice. A vote for Mike Rogers is for your transgender daughter to be oppressed. Show your work. What exactly do you mean? What does a U.S. senator have to do with that? Meanwhile, a U.S. senator has lots to say about our foreign policy and our support for an ally overseas. I know this is maddening to hear, but you have to have some compassion, I guess, for these people who are programmed to hate Republicans. Take a listen to more of this.
11: Talked about. Mm-hmm. I think it's a little idealistic and a little extreme, and I'm a little concerned, but my big block is I just comes down to this whole thing with Israel, and I do worry about everything.
13: I have daughters. I cannot do this. On one hand, I'm like, okay, well, the choice is clear, but then all of a sudden it's like, I can't vote for Abdul because, once again, he's going against something that's innately me.
14: The way I feel today, I just won't pick either. I'll go and vote because I think it's so important.
13: You're committed Democrats. Mm-hmm. All of you.
15: Absolutely.
13: You want to vote.
15: We do.
13: For the Democratic candidate.
15: I do.
13: But you just can't.
15: They're tying our hands.
13: What could he, what could he do, if anything, to get you over the edge?
0: Pause there for a minute. I love the reporter from MS Now saying, please give us something. Tell us what he needs to say to get your vote, and we'll let him know immediately to say it. But these voters are a little too smart for that. Take a listen.
13: A definitive statement. I would like everyone to know I support Israel. I support the Jewish people.
14: Yep.
13: Their right to exist without hatred.
14: Right.
13: Would you believe it now? I don't
14: how
13: know.
14: How could we?
13: Do you think?
0: How could we indeed? But think about where they are right now. And again, I do have compassion for them. As my friend Andrew Breber used to say, their factory setting coming out of the box was Democrat, and they vote Democrat, and it repulses them to vote Republican. But this guy, think about what they're saying. All we're asking for him to say is that the Jewish people have the right to exist in peace. And he hasn't said that. And even if he does, they won't believe him. Wow.
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21: WMAL News at 5:30. Good morning, I'm John Matthews. We now finally officially have our first hurricane of the season. Isaias strengthened into a Category 1 storm last night in the Gulf. It's expected to make landfall late Friday night into early Saturday. National Hurricane Center Director Michael Brennan.
22: Everywhere from the mouth of the Mississippi River to Yankeetown, Florida has the potential for life-threatening storm surge inundation. We're most concerned about portions of the Mississippi, Alabama, and western Florida panhandle coast where we could see inundation up to 7 feet above ground level.
21: The governors of Alabama and Florida have declared states of emergency for dozens of counties along the coast. Attacks on airports in Saudi Arabia have killed 3 people over 2 days.
23: The fighting in Yemen has spilled over the border into Saudi Arabia. Houthi rebels say they're responsible for both attacks. A strike at Aba Airport killed 2 and wounded 28. 1 died and 8 were hurt in a separate incident at Riyadh International Airport. This marks an escalation in the renewed war between Saudi-backed government forces in Yemen and the Iran-backed Houthis. A major ground and air offensive is underway, aimed at retaking territory the rebels seized a month ago. Jonathan Savage, Fox News.
21: The D.C. Board of Elections has unanimously overturned a $16,000 fine against Democratic mayoral nominee Janice Lewis-George. The fine had been issued just days before the June primary by the Office of Campaign Finance, which accused Lewis-George's campaign of sharing staff with a union-funded group. The elections board threw out the fine, ruling there was no factual evidence of any wrongdoing. A separate $4,000 fine against a political group that supports Lewis-George's campaign was also dismissed. The Dow futures are down 400 points. NASDAQ futures down 168. In sports, no goal for Alex Ovechkin in his final NHL home opener, but the Caps got by anyway. They beat the hated Penguins 5-3. Baseball, the Yankees swept out of the playoffs. They fall to the Rays 4-3. The Dodgers advance with a 4-1 win over the Braves. The Guardians stay alive. They beat the White Sox 9-3. 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
3: 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Here is Steve Hirschhorn in the Hadid Carpet Cleaning Traffic Center.
4: 95 in Virginia, getting a little bit slower now as you head up past Dale Boulevard toward 123. Just a little bit of volume, not a major delay so far. After that, you're good up to Springfield, 395 northbound from the Beltway through Alexandria and Arlington across the 14th Street Bridge into the district. We're okay leaving the district on the freeway. Southbound, 395 accident on the district side of the 14th Street Bridge, still causing a delay now from 6th and 7th Street. Now from GarageDoorRepair.com, the WMAL Weather Channel forecast.
24: Plenty of sunshine. I mean, there might be some cloud at times, but wow, we're looking good at 78 with a little bit of a breeze. Tonight mainly clear, settling back about 52 degrees around the Beltway. Sunny Friday, 75, dry Saturday, and maybe some tropical moisture in here by Sunday. From the Weather Channel, race stage at WMAL.
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0: It's O'Connor and Company here from the Relief Factor Studios. Good morning, and thank you for joining us. Coming up in a bit, we've got highlights of last night's debate in Maine between Susan Collins and Troy Jackson. It was a doozy. But first, joining us right now is the Attorney General of Florida, James Othmeyer, joining us from Florida. Good morning, Mr. Attorney General. I always get clumsy on your last name. I hope I pronounced it right.
1: Close enough. Thank you for having me this morning.
0: You have joined with Iowa, Nebraska, and Montana for some lawsuits against TP-Link. Who or what is TP-Link, and what is the concern there for the residents of your state?
1: Well, TP-Link is one of the technology companies we've been investigating here in Florida. We launched a new China unit about a year ago after discovering many companies have such strong ties to China that private consumer data here in the United States of America, intimate personal data, surveillance, was possibly being hacked and taken to China. TP-Link is a company that sells routers, modems, cameras, and other computer hardware, and we see strong connections to China. Products are manufactured there. We see evidence of hacks by Chinese nationals. They attempt to argue that they move through a plant in Vietnam, but most of the parts are not made in Vietnam. They're made in China. They've got ties to the Chinese military. We believe that sensitive personal data here in Florida is being accessed by the CCP. So we're bringing a large deceptive trade practices case. They need to put the public on notice if they're doing this. There's also major national security issues, as you can imagine.
0: Well, I can, and I've got a lot of questions in that regard as well. But listen, the first thing I'm going to do when the program is over is go check my router and see if it's a TP-Link. I mean, other people who are listening right now or watching our video stream, if they find out they have a TP-Link router, what should they do?
1: Well, I would certainly be wary, and I would look for other options. TP-Link is a market share leader in this area. But again, it's one of these companies. They all say, "Oh, we're not CCP based. We don't have these ties." They point to separations and dissolving of other companies here. You know, the partner company that they allege they've split off from is an arm of the Chinese military. So I'm certainly not going to be using it in my house. We've got to prove our case in court. We've got to get past the preponderance of the evidence. But we've got a very strong case here, and we're seeking accountability.
0: Have you spoken to the Pentagon or the U.S. Justice Department about this? Because this sounds like an international issue that would trigger the federal government response.
1: Yeah, what I'll say is we have been talking to federal partners. I think both the executive and, legislative branch up there are conducting inquiries of their own. I won't speak beyond that. But, yeah, it has national security implications, and thus they're going to give it a strong look as well.
0: So TP-Link, this is a California-based company, and as you just said, they claim that their components and their devices are built in Vietnam, but you're telling me that actually most of it is sourced from China. They also say that they don't cooperate or share any information with China. Why do you believe that that's false?
1: Well, we've got strong evidence in our complaint that anybody can go to. We posted it on the website that does show correlations. We do not believe there's a real separation between these other Chinese-based companies that they've been affiliated with in the past. They claim that Vietnam is the manufacturing plant. Our evidence suggests that a very small percentage of products are actually made in Vietnam. Everything else is sourced from China and passes through Vietnam as a filter. But we see through it. We'll make our case in court and ultimately prevail.
0: Well, that's a supply chain question, and that happens a lot, especially if it's, if it's a contract manufacturer in Vietnam. Is that what we're talking about? This is like Jabil or one of the Foxconn or one of these contract manufacturers in Vietnam, but the actual client ends up being a Chinese entity?
1: Well, they have their own, their own home base manufacturing plant there. It's, I think, a key part of their presentation that they're not, in fact, Chinese based. But our investigation reveals it looks to be more of a front and a pass through from things that are actually coming within China.
0: So, I read somewhere that they've got over 50% of market share on these types of devices. If these connections are so obvious. And if there's something, you know, obviously it rose to the level of you joining other attorneys general from other states to file this lawsuit. How did we get this far? Don't we have checks and protocols at the federal level to keep this from happening in the first place?
1: Well, we certainly should. I don't know what the federal government's priorities have been everywhere for the last 8 years. But I do think the states, through our Deceptive Trade Practices Act authorities, have even broader powers to issue subpoenas, investigate, and go forward. We tried to go through the subpoena route to gather evidence and give TP-Link an opportunity to dispel concerns and dispel arguments that are out there. They were unable to do that, and so we move forward with litigation. So we've got to prove a case, but the evidence is overwhelming and concerning that many people, these devices are, processing, very, very private information, and at the very least, people need to be put on notice of where it could be going.
0: In other words, whatever you're doing on the internet, and whatever information you are uploading or downloading that goes through your router, this company, a California-based company, they have access to all of that information, and I'm guessing that data is pretty valuable. I mean, forgetting about the foreign entity involved here, which raises huge concerns, it's already sort of baked in the cake that information that you're, uploading or downloading on your router, that's a commodity, and these companies that make these routers, they have access to it, and they make money off of that data, right?
1: That's certainly our belief. Yeah, they've got a lot of data. It's going through their servers, and I certainly wouldn't want it falling into the hands of somebody that's had a strong tie to the Chinese military in recent past, if not continuing forward. And we've seen other companies that we've investigated where doorbell ring cameras and things have been connected to the Chinese military, where literally footage from baby cams, doorbell cams, intimate family footage could very well be falling into the hands of our enemy. Now, TP-Link sells some of these products, too. We have not yet seen evidence of this type of direct footage going into the hands of our enemy across the ocean. But again, this is footage that's there. It's in their possession, and it could very well be at risk of ending up, in the hands of the Chinese military.
0: We're speaking with James Uthmeyer. He's the Attorney General of Florida, and we're talking about a lawsuit that he and several other states have now filed against a company, TP-Link, a California company, that apparently the routers are sourced and have ties directly to the Chinese government, according to the lawsuit. Since this involves communications devices, I would think the FCC might be involved too. I mean, listen, I'm fascinated by the merits of the case and what you allege in your lawsuit, but I'm also fascinated by the state versus federal interplay here. Has the FCC put out any regulations with regard to foreign manufactured devices such as these routers?
1: The FCC does have regulations in this space. I can't speak in detail to their specific actions against TP-Link or competitors in the industry. We're focused here in Florida on a deceptive trade case. We'll leave them their exclusive jurisdiction, but we've worked with the FCC on many cases and stand ready to support them if they want to take larger strides here in this area.
0: What's the remedy in this lawsuit? What are you asking the court to do?
1: Well, there's statutory damages. So deceptive trade, we're looking at how they market their products to consumers. If they market them as safe and effective, if they market that data is private and secure, these types of representations have been made. Where it's proven to be false, deceptive, there are strong statutory damages per violation that could lead up to the hundreds of millions of dollars in liability. So once we prove that, these statements are not accurate, or that executives knew about risks that were not advertised to the public, they could be looking at very, very hefty penalties here in the state of Florida. So these laws are on the books in most states to, keep businesses in check. We want you to do right by our consumers. There could be practices that are not necessarily unlawful, but should certainly be put in front of consumers to let them make the decisions. If you want to take the risk of your personal data falling in the hands of a company that has had explicit ties to the Chinese military, there's probably larger, national legal issues there. But at the very least, you got to put people on notice that that's what they're getting for the product and service.
0: Well, listen, we're heard in this program is heard in the mornings on every single state that's joined this lawsuit, including your state of Florida. We're on in Orlando and in Tampa and I believe down in Miami, Fort Lauderdale. If someone's listening, a Floridian is listening and they've got a TP-Link router, what action should they take? Should they be contacting your office? What's the next step here for the consumer and for the citizen in Florida?
1: Well, I think at this point, the next step is, you got to make your own decision about whether or not you would, like to continue using this device, given these strong allegations that are out there. People that want to read more details about the evidence that we've brought forth in court can go to our Attorney General's website here in Florida and read the actual complaint. We are looking to get discovery. We'll get access to all the various products that have been purchased here in the state of Florida, so we don't need to have everybody calling in. We'll get the full rundown. We'll get the full rundown there, and that will go towards damages. If we need additional assistance down the road, we'll certainly put out a public notice.
0: Florida Attorney General James Uthmeyer, thanks for joining us. I appreciate it.
1: Thanks for having me. All right, see you later.
0: Meanwhile, as I mentioned, we've got a lot of highlights of last night's Senate debate between Susan Collins and Troy Jackson in Maine. Let's get things started here with clip 17, if you don't mind, because this right here is a personification of who Susan Collins is and why she's so effective. Here, take a listen.
2: Troy, you've served in Augusta for more than 20 years. When you ran for governor this year, you said that one of the main reasons you were running is even though you were Senate president, it was frustrating to try to get bills passed. You said that Governor Mills vetoed 40 of your bills and that Governor LePage vetoed 60 of them. But your trouble in getting bills passed goes far beyond that. In your more than 20 years in the legislature, more than one-third of your bills were unanimously rejected in committee. You couldn't even find one Democrat on the committee to support a third of your bills. If you can't find one person in your own party to vote for your bills when you were the Senate president in Maine,
3: get to your question,
2: how
3: please.
2: Do you think you're going to get things done in a closely divided Senate as the most junior senator?
0: Susan Collins, beast mode. More of that coming up in a moment.
4: WMAL traffic from the Hadid Carpet Cleaning Traffic Center. I'm Steve Hirshhorn. Stafford County, Virginia, northbound Route 17, just before Poplar Road near Village Parkway. It was an accident. All northbound lanes there are closed. Police direction until further notice. 95 northbound is going to be slow from Dale Boulevard up to 123. Southbound 95 is a broken down vehicle at the Prince William Parkway. Pretty quickly cleared away. Beltway outer loop still slow into the late to clear work zone after Allentown Road. Two right lanes closed. Now from GarageDoorRepair.com, the WMAL Weather Channel forecast.
5: Plenty of sunshine. I mean, there might be some cloud at times, but wow, we're looking good at 78 with a little bit of a breeze. Tonight mainly clear, settling back about 52 degrees around the Beltway. Sunny Friday, 75, dry Saturday, and maybe some tropical moisture in here by Sunday. From the Weather Channel, Ray Stajic, WNAL.
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0: People ask, how does Susan Collins keep winning in Maine? How does she keep winning in such a blue state? This is how. This is how, what you just heard in that debate. Going after Troy Jackson, an absolute lightweight, who also, when you hear him talk, sounds like there's he's not all there. But he is superior to the Nazi tattoo guy who used to abuse women. There's that. Used to, I say, I guess, with quotation marks. Who knows if he's still doing it or not. Remember when Graham Platner was the favorite son of every Democrat in this country? Yeah. Me too. Susan Collins, in that clip we just played for you, devastating with details, laying out the number of bills, the percentage of them that he couldn't even get one person in his own party when he was the president of the Senate to sign on for. How in the heck, as the most junior member of the Senate in the United States Senate, are you going to get anything done? And of course, that's what Susan Collins runs on. You may not like me, you may not like my party, you may not like some of my things, but I get stuff done. All right, so let's get to more of this here, starting now with clip 18.
12: Senator Collins just brought up how, you know, the reimbursement rates are not high. She's been in Congress for 30 years. She touts how she's chair of appropriations. Yeah, it would be great if she actually worked on that and got that done, because we're not getting enough reimbursement.
2: Medicaid rates are set by the state. They are not set by the federal government. Mm-hmm. Medicare rates are set by the federal government. So yes, it is Augusta that is responsible for the inadequate reimbursements under the Medicaid program.
0: Absolute devastation. He's there complaining that they don't have any sort of rate relief on Medicaid. And she's like, dude, that's a state program. Federal government doesn't do anything with that. That's all you. And this is a guy who's the president of the Senate, and he doesn't even know how his own state program works. Just phenomenal. Anyone who thinks that she's missed a beat or something because of her age, I mean, that's quick on your feet thinking in the middle of a debate. Here's a little bit more now about affordability and how expensive it is to plug anything in Maine. Whose fault is that? Clip 19.
2: Maine has the fourth highest electricity rates in the country. It has some of the highest housing costs in the entire country. It has extraordinarily high property taxes. Those are all due to Augusta's failed policies under the failed leadership of Troy Jackson.
0: Do you see what we're seeing here? Do you see? And I know that she's up there in age. I know that her voice sounds shaky. I know all of the things that we know about Susan Collins. but under pressure at the debate, one-on-one, defending herself and then pivoting like a politician should and targeting your political opponent. I wish every Republican candidate could perform the way that she is. I'm not gushing on Susan Collins about her record and her policies and her politics. It's about her effectiveness as a politician, especially one that aligns with my party when she gets into the Senate. Listen, if I were in Maine and I were a Republican, this is the whole point of having a Republican candidate who is designed to win in the state in which they reside. It's just like being a Marylander and Larry Hogan was our governor. Not my favorite Republican by any stretch of the imagination, but I'll take him as a Maryland Republican over Wes Moore and what the Democrats have to offer. And that's the choice Mainers have now. And she just kept going on and on. Now, Troy Jackson, of course, for his part, it's hard for him to go after Susan Collins on her record and on her personality and on her values and on her personal life. This, of course, coming from a man who literally married his cousin and had children with her. They didn't get married. They just shacked up and made babies, I think. Isn't that right? I'm not sure. It's unclear. It's Maine. Things are weird. So, like most Democrats who don't have a real good opportunity to go after the candidate across from them, they decide to use that candidate as a proxy for Donald Trump. The reason you should vote against Susan Collins is because you hate Donald Trump, so says Troy Jackson. Okay, that's fine, except when you lie about Susan Collins and her support for Donald Trump. He's been saying that Susan Collins votes with Trump 95% of the time. And of course, from my perspective, that's great. I didn't know she was that based. But the problem is that's not true. And Susan Collins nailed it again. Here's clip 20. Go ahead.
2: He has said that I vote with President Trump 95% of the time. He is using a study that looked at only 30% of the votes. If you look at the study that looked at 90% of the vote, you will find that drops to 72%. When President Biden was in office, I voted with him 92% of the time. So this is greatly misleading.
0: Again, not celebrating a woman who voted for Joe Biden that much. Just understand, the only reason I want Susan Collins to win this race is because she will caucus with the Republicans, thus keeping the Republicans in the majority. At that point, I have no idea what Susan Collins is going to do, other than the fact that often she will disappoint me. Maine is a state Democrats need to win the majority. Maine is a state they prioritized a year ago as one of their top targets. Maine is quickly slipping out of sight for Democrats right now, which is an amazing thing to see. Just amazing.
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14: WMAL News at 6. Good morning, everyone. I'm John Matthews. Breaking overnight, University of Maryland student Dylan Ashar has been found after being missing for 5 days.
15: UMD police announced the reappearance of the 22-year-old student around 10 o'clock last night. He is now at home with his family, who thank the community for their efforts in finding the student who was last seen 5 days ago. So far, no details on what happened or what led to his disappearance, but we're expecting to learn more at a news conference at 9 this morning.
14: 7 News News' Adriana Hopkins. The murder trial continues today for accused wife killer Naresh Bhatt after Wednesday's opening statement set the table for testimony still to come.
8: The Commonwealth said that the crime scene evidence that they'll present will show blood in the house, how Naresh cleaned the scene there, and how he disposed of Mamta Kafle Bhatt's body in various trash compactors. The prosecutor told jurors Bhatt gave away a reciprocating saw to a landscaper, and the prosecutor said that saw was used to dismember Mamta. Meanwhile, the defense argued there's a black hole of time during Mamta's disappearance that the Commonwealth just won't be able to fill with actual facts.
14: 7 News' Rebecca Turco. Maryland Governor Wes Moore is a strong favorite to win re-election next month, but how's he doing with voters? A new UMBC poll takes a look.
16: 49% say they approve of the job Wes Moore is doing, 42% disapprove, and another 8% don't know.
17: UMBC political director Malaya Cromer.
16: His job approval rating right now among Maryland likely voters is effectively the same as it was when we asked Marylanders about him back in March.
17: One thing all Marylanders agree on, the sagging economy.
16: 94% of Marylanders say they think about the prices of everyday goods and services.
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14: D.C. police have had their hands full this week with a series of crimes involving gangs of teenagers.
18: A group of around 20 kids swarmed a woman on Rhode Island Avenue Tuesday night, and when help arrived, ran off. But just minutes later and a few blocks away, they went up to a second woman, assaulted, and stole from her.
19: It's very troubling to folks.
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19: If they see a group of young people coming toward them, they'll potentially cross the street to try to avoid them.
18: This comes after Metro PD announced Tuesday the arrest of three 14-year-olds and a 13-year-old they believe got

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7: 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Here is Steve Hershorn in the Hadid Carpet Cleaning Traffic Center.
8: 95 northbound of Virginia, pretty slow. Dale Boulevard up to 123. After that, you'll find it well under speed as you continue north from Lorton up to the Fairfax County Parkway. 395 northbound just after the 14th Street Bridge. Broken down tractor trailer sits in the right lane, causing delays now as you approach the 14th Street Bridge on northbound 395. Southbound on 395 near Ohio Drive, the broken down truck blocks the right lane. Now from GarageDoorRepair.com, the WMAL Weather Channel forecast.
9: All sunny and dry for now, but maybe some impacts and leftover tropical moisture here by the end of the weekend. Plenty of sun today, 78. Beautiful morning with a light breeze around. Tonight, clear 52. More sunshine tomorrow, 75. If there is a rain chance, it would be later in the weekend. From the Weather Channel, Ray Stajic, WMAL.
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4: 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We're in the Relief Factor studio, and I'm Larry O'Connor. And what a night. What a night. Listen, always great to have an opening night of hockey season when the home team finally gets to welcome the fans back into the arena. That's what happened last night at the Capital One Center. Thanks to our friends over at CRC Advisors. My buddy Brian Doherty had a bunch of us out there for the opening night of the Washington Capitals. What a game. So first, you got your opening night for the Caps. Then it's the opening night at home for the final season of Hall of Famer, legend, leading scorer, Alex Ovechkin. By the way, a bunch of Ukrainian protesters out in front of Capital One Center last night screaming, you know, they want Ovechkin deported. Suddenly they like ice, these people. They want Ovechkin deported. And as I walked by, and I was like, listen, I'm sympathetic to you, but Ovi's, you know, a legend. I mean, come on. He scores us a lot of goals, you know. I mean, can we pick the fight somewhere else, please? We're trying to have some fun. Don't harsh our mellow. So you got opening night. You got opening night at home. Packed crowd. Rocking the red. You got Ovi's final season here. So he begins his victory lap last night here in D.C. And then you got a victory. Caps win. But even better, the Caps beat the Penguins. And I know, I think we're on, and we love our listeners in Pittsburgh.

0: Pittsburgh. You guys are great. But, you know, let's face it, there's been quite the rivalry between the Caps and the Penguins. And it makes it even nicer to win in that condition. 5-3, by the way, was the final score there. There's your sports report here from O'Connor and Company here in Washington, D.C., as our Washington Capitals now begin the march for another Stanley Cup. Sort of give Ovi a nice send-off. Just work with it, okay? Everybody just back off and let Ovi get one more cup. We'd appreciate that. Good morning. Coming up later in the show, Steve Robinson of the Maine Wire is going to join us. He's been covering that Senate race. He was covering Graham Plattner like no one in the country, and we'll speak with him about how things are looking up there. Then we'll speak with KT McFarland, and we'll also speak with Dustin Grage, who covers Minnesota politics for Town Hall. Plus, I've got a question for you. Why are kids not wanting to go to school dances anymore? Here in D.C., in Montgomery County, they've now canceled the homecoming dance, the winter formal. They're not doing it because they say the students aren't interested. What is that about? Is that happening in your house? We'll get to that a little bit later in this hour. We've also got highlights of Marco Rubio's incredible speech defending not just the United States and our interests, but all of Western civilization, with a backdrop of the sun setting against the facade of the Parthenon in Athens. Are you kidding me? If I didn't know any better, I think he was running for president. But I don't think he is. But while we're defending Western civilization over in Europe, and that's probably a good place to start, we might want to look at what's going on in our own backyard. Yesterday, an amazing announcement out of Minneapolis from the U.S. attorney stationed in Minnesota. This is Dan Rosen, clip 3, delivering the news about an arrest that makes every single American take pause and reflect on what the hell we're doing here in this country. Take a listen to the details.
1: I'm pleased to announce that as a result of their tremendous vigilance and professionalism, the FBI yesterday arrested and today we have charged an individual who was planning a mass casualty attack in support of ISIS at the Mall of America later this month. A complaint was filed this morning here in federal district court. The complaint charges Sheikh Dune Abdullahi Mohammed with acquiring an AK-47 assault rifle and 200 rounds of ammunition in order to commit a federal crime of terrorism, including attempting to provide material support to a designated foreign terrorist organization. The American people and the citizens of Minnesota should know from yesterday's arrest, which was the culmination of an outstanding law enforcement and intelligence operation, that federal law enforcement is standing up to their calling to protect us. Here, because of their vigilance and diligence, they were able to detect a threat and disrupt it before the defendant carried out his intention to kill, in his words, maybe 30 to 60 people, as we allege in far greater detail in the complaint. Today's charges demonstrate that the threat of terrorism in support of ISIS and other foreign terrorist organizations is active and continuing.
0: Sheikh Dune Abdullahi Mohammed, 18 years old, or as many in the media are now referring to him, Minnesota youth. He's just a Minnesota man, everybody. He's just a kid from Minnesota. 18-year-old Sheikh Dune Abdullahi Mohammed. He wanted to join ISIS, but then he realized that flying around the world and joining the fight in Somalia and the other parts of the Middle East or Africa is probably too far to go. So instead, he'll just kill as many people at the Mall of America, as he possibly could in the name of ISIS. At first, he wanted to focus on the Christmas season, but then he decided he was going to focus this month on a Hmong festival. This is a festival. The Hmongs are an ethnic minority from China. A good percentage of them live in the Minnesota area. And apparently he wanted to kill as many whites, Hmongs, and Vietnamese at this festival. He also targeted the Mall of America because he was under the impression that it was owned by the Jews. That would be Minnesota man, Sheikh Dune Abdullahi Mohammed. He was born here. He was born to two Somalian refugees who came here in 2000 from their war-torn nation. We opened up our arms, our hearts, and welcomed them here in this country. We extended our Christian charity to them. and said, don't be a stranger in a strange land. Come here and we will welcome you. We will give you refuge. We will give you asylum. We will give you what you need to get on your feet. And our thanks is that those two Somali refugees gave birth to and raised Sheikh Dune Abdulhai Mohammed, who at the age of 18 acquired an AK-47 and 200 rounds to be able to kill as many people as possible in the name of ISIS. President Trump on the South Lawn, on his way to Marine One helicopter to get out to a rally in San Antonio, was asked about this. This is clip 16. Here's the president's reaction.
2: FBI has stopped an American attack on the Mall of America. They arrested an 18-year-old man who's trying to buy weapons and ammunition. Apparently, ISIS inspired. Did you hear about that?
3: I did hear about it, and they did a great job. The FBI did a great job.
0: They did do a great job. The FBI director, Kash Patel, posted on social media, an ISIS-inspired terrorist allegedly wanted to slaughter 30 to 60 innocent Americans at the Mall of America. He got an AK-style rifle, 200 rounds. He also got the FBI arrested before he could hurt a single American. This FBI doesn't wait for terrorists to attack. We find them, disrupt them, and put them in handcuffs. True. How many times did we have a mass school shooting, a terrorist attack, what have you, happen in this country? And how many times did we hear the FBI said, yes, this person was on our radar, but they slipped through our fingers? This person was on our radar. We were monitoring his situation. This FBI doesn't wait for something horrible to happen. Outstanding work by our Minneapolis team, he says. We're always staying on offense. America first, always. That's Kash Patel, director of the FBI. The local police chief in Minnesota, this is Booker Hodges. Now, he's been in the news recently because, separate from this terror attack or attempted terror attack inspired by ISIS, we've had a rise in what's referred to as Somali gang activity. Gang members of the Somali community, this is Ilhan Omar's district, you know, some people are doing something, Congresswoman Omar, right there in your backyard. A rise in Somali gang activity that's going on in this region of the greater Minneapolis-St. Paul area and going down into some of the wealthier suburbs like Eden Prairie, etc. And there was a shooting at a football game this weekend that left two dead. It was rival Somali gangs. Apparently in the media, you're not just refer to them as Somali gangs. This has nothing to do with the fact that they're from Somalia. This is just American culture gang warfare. No, no, no. Actually, it's very specific to the Somali community what's going on here. As Stephen Miller put it, when you import these refugees from a third world country, you're importing everything. When you import refugees, you import every future generation of their family. You import entire societies, cultures, and tribes. Every condition in Somalia is now being recreated in Minnesota. Which brings us to the police chief, who sort of summed it up for every American. Take a listen.
4: Normally, I'm not at a loss for words, but horrified. I mean, I really think as a society, and I'm going to leave it at this, I firmly believe the United States of America is the best country in the world. Are we perfect? Absolutely not. But it's time that we start teaching our young people that this is a great country, and we're not perfect, but this type of hatred for this country is something that I just don't understand. And I'm just grateful for everybody's work here that we prevented what could have been a catastrophe. I'm not normally speechless, man, but this one I am.
0: That is Booker Hodges. He is the police chief in Bloomington, Minnesota, where the Mall of America is located in the suburbs of Minneapolis-St. Paul. By the way, for those of you who care and are keep score of these things, he's a black man. May I just speak on behalf of all Americans? Chief Hodges, thank you for saying that. Could you please run for Congress? We'd love to donate. Send us a link to the website quickly.
5: 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Now, Rob Schmidt is on Newsmax tonight talking about the war for America's future. 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
7: WMAL traffic from the Hadid Carpet Cleaning Traffic Center. I'm Steve Hirshhorn. 395 northbound, very slow now, approaching the 14th Street Bridge. There was a tractor-trailer accident blocking the right lane just before the 14th Street Bridge on northbound 395. Southbound 395 across the Southeast Southwest Freeway. Broken down truck in the right lane on the district side of the 14th Street Bridge. The backup begins at the 3rd Street Tunnel. Now from GarageDoorRepair.com, the WMAL Weather Channel forecast.
8: All sunny and dry for now, but maybe some impacts and leftover tropical moisture here by the end of the weekend. Plenty of sun today, 78. Beautiful morning with a light breeze around. Tonight, clear 52. More sunshine tomorrow, 75. If there is a rain chance, it would be later in the weekend. From the Weather Channel, Ray Stajic, WMAL.
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0: All right, so we're going to give you an update on President Trump's reaction to this revelation that Jack Smith was, you know, stalking his wife and his son, and stalking Susie Wiles and tracking their phone calls, a story that we broke with John Solomon and Catherine Herridge a little bit earlier in the week. He's reacted to it. Also, Attorney General Todd Blanche has announced what they're doing right now to crack down on vote rigging and illegal voting in multiple states in this country. Real fast, so I do want to hear from you at 855-784-4255 about a very specific topic. There's a story coming out of Montgomery County, Maryland, that they're canceling the homecoming dances at some of the Maryland schools. And they claim it's because students aren't interested in going to a school dance. And I mean, my Facebook page is full of, you know, old friends of mine from high school whose kids are seniors and they're going to their homecoming. I'm seeing the but is that something that's happening here? Is it happening in your home, your kids, your grandkids? Are you noticing this? Why don't kids want to go to school dances anymore? This is a rite of passage for high school kids. This is sort of like the testing ground for relationships and male female interactions. It's all part of the adolescent process, and they're not engaging in dances. Are you seeing this, and do you know why kids don't want to do this? I'll give you the details of the story, but I'd like to hear from you about that at 855-784-4255. We've detailed this story now. Jack Smith, it's been revealed through the Transparency Act, had been tracking the phone calls of the president's campaign manager, Susie Wiles, tracking who she's talking to, which means they were able to cast the net to her lawyers, tracking the movements of his minor son, Barron, at the time, who was underage, as well as his mother, Melania, the former first lady. President was asked about this. 2 days later, a reporter decided to ask the president his reaction to this yesterday in the Oval Office. And here was his reaction. Oh, I'm sorry. That's clip 14 there, guys. I apologize. Clip 14. This is the president reacting.
14: Nobody's ever seen anything like it. It was the weaponization of government. I thank you for the question, actually. It's a disgrace. Eric Garland and that whole group of thugs that preceded us, they weaponized government. Yeah, they were tracking my wife, my son, who's a minor, a very young minor and a very good person. Nobody's ever seen anything like it. They did the raid on Mar-a-Lago. They did things to people that were associated with us that nobody should have been able to do. And it all came out just recently in the files. And it's great that it came out. But so now people understand what we went through. These were bad people. These are bad, sick people, actually. Very sick people. Deranged Jack Smith, he's a sick guy. He lied before Congress. He lied all over the place. His whole life is a lie. And so many others who were just a very bad, it's a very bad group of people. And they were being led by a man that didn't lead. He probably didn't know what was going on. I think he did. I think he had a mean streak. But not smart, but mean. So it's a shame.
0: Yeah, with all due respect to the president, he needs to stop this idea that Joe Biden didn't know what was going on in his White House. Joe Biden orchestrated everything that went on in his White House when it comes to the weaponization of the federal government and the Justice Department, going after President Trump, but going after President Trump supporters as well. He knew full well what he was doing. Let's not forget the speech that he gave in front of the Independence Hall, awash in blood red lighting, as he was screaming at the top of his lungs about MAGA Republicans being the single greatest threat to the Constitution. MAGA Republicans, of course, would be about 50% of the electorate in 2020 when Joe Biden was ushered into the White House under suspicious circumstances. He will not be held unaccountable for what happened on his watch. He should be held fully accountable. I know we're not going to prosecute the man, but history books should reflect on him in what he did. Todd Blanche is the attorney general now, and he spoke to what his office is trying to do with regard to vote rigging and illegal voting in this election. Take a listen.
15: We have hundreds and hundreds of investigations going on. We've charged, I think, 15 different states over the past 5 weeks, individuals illegally voting in 15 states. And so this isn't an isolated issue in a particular state. It's something that's happening, I think, unfortunately, in a lot of states and a lot of places. And we also, make no mistake, we don't catch everybody. right? So we haven't identified everybody that's voting illegally. So the fact that you've identified several hundred in New Jersey, we have several, you know, we've charged almost 100. We have several hundred investigations. It's not as if that's the end. And so, and by the way, these cases are very difficult.
0: They are very difficult to track, and they should be tracked at the state level, too. And in those same states that allow for this to happen, they are literally allowing for it to happen because they don't investigate it at all. We've got to keep that pressure on. 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
19: 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I'm John Matthews. Isaias has become the first hurricane of the Atlantic season.
20: Winds at 80 miles an hour. Still time for this to grow because the waters are so warm, mid to upper 80s. You only need 80-degree water to be able to hold a storm together. We have plenty of that. So we do expect this to continue to intensify. Ultimately, still forecast to get winds up to 110 miles an hour. That would be a Category 2 hurricane. But as you get in the northern Gulf, it does start to weaken with some of those winds. There's drier air along the Gulf Coast. That is going to help slow this thing down just a little bit before it makes landfall. That is some good news.
19: Fox meteorologist Adam Klotz. The military has been told to stand by for more strikes in Iran.
21: Axios is reporting that President Trump hasn't made a final decision, but this could happen before the midterm elections. A source told The Atlantic that a win could give Republicans some momentum heading into the election. Now, if these major combat operations resume, they're expected to include massive bombing of Iranian energy, infrastructure, and nuclear targets. A White House official said Trump is considering all options, and the U.S. is in control of the Strait of Hormuz.
19: 7 News, John Rogers. The Dow is down, down 419 points. NASDAQ futures down 196. In sports, the Capitals beat the Penguins 5-3. Baseball, the Yankees swept. They fall to the Rays. The Dodgers advance with a win over the Braves, and the Guardians stay alive. They beat the White Sox. Up next, traffic.
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19: 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Here is Steve Hirshhorn in the Hadid Carpet Cleaning Traffic Center.
4: On 395 northbound after the Pentagon, there was an accident in the left lane that's causing a backup now from just before Glebe Road. Southbound 395, the broken down truck is in the right lane at Potomac Park in Ohio Drive, causing delays on 695 northbound, leaving 295 onto the westbound freeway all the way to the incident. Over to 270 now, you'll find it slow from Route 80 down to the truck scales. Now from GarageDoorRepair.com, the WMAL Weather Channel forecast.
5: Plenty of sunshine. I mean, there might be some cloud at times, but wow, we're looking good at 78 with a little bit of a breeze. Tonight, mainly clear, settling back about 52 degrees around the Beltway. Sunny Friday, 75, dry Saturday, and maybe some tropical moisture in here by Sunday. From the Weather Channel, Ray Stajic, WMAL.
19: Right now, it is 59 degrees at Reagan National. 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
0: Good morning, I'm Larry O'Connor in the Relief Factor Studios here in Washington. We've got Steve Robinson joining us coming up in 30 minutes. He's covering Maine politics like no one else. We'll get a snapshot from him about this. There's three more debates between Jackson and Collins. It's a remarkable thing. So we'll get into that and figure out what the issues are in Maine and whether Susan Collins hangs on to that seat, thwarting Chuck Schumer's plans. Also, we've got highlights of Marco Rubio's Western civilization defense yesterday presented before the Parthenon in Athens. Stunning, stunning moment for the United States of America and for our Secretary of State. We'll get to that coming up in a bit. And Zohra Mamdani, who got heckled by the radical Hamas-loving Palestinians because he dared to stand silently at a vigil on the third anniversary of the October 7th massacre. You're not even allowed to pay respects to those who are mourning the dead. I'm not going to defend Zohra Mamdani. Don't get me wrong. This is the bed that he has made. He deserves it. But it is a remarkable thing to behold. We'll get into all of that coming up. But first, there's this story out of Montgomery County, Maryland. And my understanding is, based on a quick bit of research, that this is not uncommon right now in major metropolitan areas like here in Washington, D.C. This is a trend in America. And I'm wondering if you're seeing this trend, too, that high schools are now canceling their traditional homecoming dances. It's fall right now. We're in October. This is when homecoming dances happen. You got your homecoming football game, and then you have your homecoming dance. This goes back to, crying out loud, I think they did this in Greece back in the 50s. My dad played in a homecoming game for St. Mary's of Redford in Detroit, Michigan. He was a high school football hero. He told me about it his entire life. This is as American as apple pie, if I can coin a corny phrase. And now we're starting to cancel these dances. And why is that? Is it because of the demographic and cultural shift that's happened with the rampant migration in these regions of the country? I dare say this is not happening in the more rural parts of the nation where we haven't seen that cultural shift. Is that what's going on? Is this the affordability crisis and people just can't afford the tickets to the dance and the rental of the tux and the homecoming dress and all of that stuff? Or is it more of a cultural reorganization of kids' priorities, that 16, 17, 18-year-old kids aren't really interested in socializing with hundreds of their classmates, getting all dressed up, going to dinner and having the dance and what have you, that that's not really something they're interested in? They'd rather hang out on Instagram or play video games. Or is it something that I'm missing? Let me know. 855-784-4255. My youngest is now 19. And being on the autism spectrum, he was homeschooled. Actually, he did do some dances like this because the great Tim Tebow has a foundation that has big nights out for special needs kids. Oftentimes kids who have Down syndrome or they're on the autism spectrum or have other developmental needs, they often don't get to participate in their school's traditions like this, like homecoming or like prom. So Tim Tebow's foundation, they do a thing that's specifically geared towards special needs kids who are in high school. And they have a very special formal night where all the kids get dressed up like they're going to prom, and they do it just for them. And my son, EJ, would go to that every single year. And we loved it. We loved it, and it was a great thing for him. So really, I got to go back to my second youngest child, who's now almost 22 years old, and he's in his final year in college. So it's been a while since I've been a parent of a kid who's been facing the dilemma of getting their tux or getting their gown for homecoming and prom. But my kids all participated, and they grew up in the suburbs of Los Angeles. So what am I missing here? 855-784-4255. Please explain to me this phenomenon of high school kids now losing interest in going to a homecoming. When I was in high school, I mean, we had our homecoming, we had our winter formal, we had Sadie Hawkins where you didn't get dressed up, and then you had your prom. We had four big dances that we did as a school, and they were all really popular, and we loved it. It was awesome. I can't imagine being a high school kid right now and not having interest. Here's the story. A local Fox 5 here in D.C. is reporting homecoming dancers are going away at some Maryland schools, with two Montgomery County high schools scrapping their plans for dances, saying not enough students wanted to attend. Homecoming dances, this is reporting out of Gaithersburg, Maryland, Northwest High School. Again, Montgomery County is the most populous county in Maryland. It's right on the border of Washington, D.C. It's affluent. It's suburban. It's liberal Democrat. And at Northwest High School, they sold less than 200 homecoming tickets. And at Quince Orchard High School, they only sold 63 tickets to this year's homecoming. Northeast High School said the decision came after the ticket purchase deadline passed in a message sent. And by the way, it's 200, you should still put it on the dance. I understand 200 probably didn't cover the budget for whatever you were planning on doing. So change your budget. You know, reduce it down. Just get a DJ if you don't want to have a live band or whatever the plans were. But 200 tickets should have been enough. That should have been enough to do the homecoming dance, but they decided not to. They sent a message to family school officials, acknowledged that the cancellation is disappointing, especially for students who had already bought tickets, made plans to go. Students who purchased tickets will get refunds. By the way, imagine if you were a guy and you rented the tux, you're already, you know, do you get a refund? What if you're a young lady and you purchased your dress already and now it's canceled? Hopefully they're still going out and just doing something on their own. One student said, I think it's sad. I look forward to it. They told me they only sold 63 tickets. This is a Quince Orchard High School. A lot of people don't go. It's a good school tradition. I think homecoming, even if schools are losing money, they should do it. It's a staple. You need it. They deserve it. I wonder if as they started to name the homecoming queen, and the homecoming queen's name was John, you know, if that started to change things up a bit. Remember how we have this trend here where cross-dressing high school kids were encouraged to run for homecoming queen, and I think high school kids, you know, just being cranks and stuff, would vote for the trans kid as homecoming queen, and they just upended the entire thing. I wonder if the re-envisioning of what a homecoming queen is really supposed to be about has started to bring this on, too. We can't have this kind of traditional thing. We can't have girls in dresses and trying to look pretty. We can't have men dressed in that patriarchal colonial look of a tuxedo. That goes back to the colonial days of Great Britain. Why are we evoking that in a tuxedo? No, we have to end it all. Is that what's at play here? 855-784-4255. Let's go to Howard in Manassas, just across the river from Montgomery County. Are you seeing this in Northern Virginia as well, Howard?
2: We've been seeing it for years. Now, my kids are a little older than yours. So going back 7 to 10 years, the numbers were down. My wife was involved. The adults would get discouraged because they'd go to all this work and not that many people would show up. And the main thing they were focused on was the after-school parties. But I would say, Chris, it's only, or Larry, sorry.
0: No, that's a compliment. Hey, I just got confused with the great Chris Plant, who comes on right after me on WMAL. I take that as the highest compliment, Howard. Thank you.
2: Yes. Well, good man. It's only gotten worse, and I do believe a lot of it is they don't need to go to these things for, you know, socializing. Sadly, they sit in their own room on their phone, which is ridiculous. And when you do see them go to different things, groups, you know, you see what I see. There are four or five young folks, and everybody's on their dumb phone. They're not even paying attention to their friends around them.
0: My kids would have their friends over to, you know, watch a football game or hang out and watch a movie, and they'd all be doing that. They'd all be on the phone. I'd walk into the room and I said, please tell me you're all texting each other right now. Please, at the very least, tell me that instead of having a conversation, nope, they were all just checking on whatever anybody else around the world was doing on their social media apps. You're right, Howard.
2: Yes, and my church is involved at the Tim Tebow Night to Shine. It's a great event. Awesome.
0: God, that's what it's called, Night to Shine. Thank you. Oh, I'm sorry. Yes, I left that out. The Night to Shine that Tim Tebow does is always sponsored in, usually in a big local church that celebrates it. Oh, Howard, I'm so happy to hear that. Thank you for doing that. You have no idea what you're doing for those kids and for their parents.
2: Oh, we do know. We are blessed by it.
0: Thank you, brother. Thanks for calling in. And I think that he gives a lot of insight here. The kids would rather be on their phones. The kids would rather, you know, they're not into the socialization, the traditional kind of socialization. And I don't want to make this segment sound like, you know, it's a bunch of, you know, Gen Xers saying, oh, back in my day. But I gotta tell you, this was a huge part of my coming of age, of my development. You know, the formal dance in high school is sort of this bridge between childhood and young adulthood. This is a rite of passage for children going through adolescence. It's more than just playing dress up, but in a way, it's a really sophisticated way of playing dress up. You know, if you're, you know, a crazy high school teenage kid, a boy, and you're used to wearing jeans all the time and just, you know, being a slob, and then you've got to deliberately go out of your way to clean up your act, at least for one night, and get dressed up in a tuxedo. That moment that you've got your hair cut properly and that you're shaved if you need to shave and you're bathed if you need to bathe. And for most high school boys, they need to bathe. And you get dressed up in your tuxedo. That moment you look at yourself in the mirror in that tuxedo, it does something to you. I, from personal experience, I can tell you, but also speaking with my son, you look at that man that is looking back at you in the mirror and you realize that there's something going on here. And now you're going to a formal dance with a young woman who has gone through the same process, who is not wearing jeans and a hoodie. She's dressed up in a formal gown and you bought her a corsage. And she's gotten her hair done. And you open the door for her as she gets into the car, whether it's a chauffeured limousine, if you and your friends have been able to chip together enough money to get one for the night, or whether your mom or dad are driving you to the dance. Or if you're 18 and 17, a senior, and you're driving yourself. But you open the moment you are in a tuxedo and you open the door for your date who is dressed to the nines, something changes. And I think we are failing kids if we're not allowing them to go through this maturing process as well. And yet here in Maryland, and I've got to think that this is a microcosm of areas similar to D.C. around the country, in Montgomery County, Maryland, two prominent high schools have canceled their homecoming dance because of lack of interest. It's shocking and it's depressing. But here's a reaction from someone on social media who calls themselves Maryland Man. I wonder if he's MS-13. He says the next antisocial generation is coming of age. The alcohol business is down because drinking age young people don't go to bars or have parties and are using cannabis and social media more. But in-person socialization activities are necessary for proper human development. Amen, Maryland Man. I agree. And it's just one more little indication, one more little canary in the coal mine that I see that we need to attend to and fix. And it needs to be talked about. That's how you begin the process. Hey, you've heard me talk about Relief Factor a lot here because of what it's been able to do for my energy, for my joints, for my aches and my pains. 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
4: WMAL traffic from the Hadid Carpet Cleaning Traffic Center. I'm Steve Hirshhorn. We'll head to Stafford County, Virginia, where Route 17 is closed in both directions near Poplar Road. The accident happened near Village Parkway, both ways on 17, not getting by now until further notice. 95 northbound is looking pretty good through Stafford County. It's going to be slow from Dale Boulevard up to 123, and then from Lorton off and on up to Springfield. 395 northbound, the accident is after the Pentagon, causing delays up from Glebe Road. Now from GarageDoorRepair.com, the WMAL Weather Channel forecast.
5: Plenty of sunshine. I mean, there might be some cloud at times, but wow, we're looking good at 78 with a little bit of a breeze. Tonight being the clear, settling back about 52 degrees around the Beltway. Sunny Friday, 75, dry Saturday, and maybe some tropical moisture in here by Sunday. From the Weather Channel, race staging WMAL.
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0: It's Thursday, October 8th, getting ahead of myself, and we're just under 4 weeks from Election Day for the midterms, which means, let's see, 4 weeks from now, it'll be 2 days after the election. Yeah, they'll still be counting in California. We won't know. We should know. We should have a pretty good idea. And every single day, you're getting doom and gloom and doom and gloom and doom and gloom from the media if you're a Republican. It's, you know, happy days are here again if you're on the left, if you're a Democrat, if you're a socialist, if you're a Marxist, if you're an Islamist, and if you're a member of the legacy media. And listen, I've been accused of delivering you copium, right? Or hopium. This is me saying, oh, everything's fine. Everything's fine. Republicans are going to win. There's nothing to worry about. Well, if that's what you're hearing from me, you're wrong. That's not what I've been saying. What I've been saying is Democrats should win. They've got the headwinds. They've or the tailwinds. They've got all the momentum. They've got all the reasons. They've got the media. They've got all of these things factoring in their favor. There's a few things that are factoring in Republicans' favor. Number one is specifically in the House of Representatives, there has been redistricting that has carved out districts that are very different than they were 2 years ago. Many of those districts should be in very red states, and they are very red districts, and we should be able to stave off some of the momentum the Democrats have. That might not be enough. But I think it's going to mitigate some of the gains that the Democrats are going to make, and they probably will make some gains in the House. If Democrats do win the majority there, it's only going to be by a single-digit margin. It's not going to be some kind of double-digit wave, I don't believe. I could be wrong, but I'm not trying to sort of just, you know, pull one over on you. That's what I see right now on the ground. I'm also seeing at the Senate level, you can't tell me we're looking at a blue tsunami where a Democrat might win in Texas while at the same time in the same election cycle with the same conditions, we're seeing three traditional Democrat states, New Hampshire, Michigan, and Minnesota, neck and neck in a toss-up. That doesn't make sense to me. So we're watching that. What we're not doing is being a slave to the polls, because the polls, when it comes to measuring Republicans, are always wrong, sometimes by the factor of 5 points. And instead, we're looking at data points, real data points like requests for early ballots and like voter registration. And in that regard, Republicans actually look better than they've looked in a long time. Take it up here with Harry Enten, who follows the stats and the numbers on behalf of CNN. That's right. Even on CNN, they're looking at data points right now, not polls, not opinion, but actual raw data for voter registration that tell a very different tale about Republicans' motivation in this election. Take a listen.
6: Voter registration, the long-term health of the Republican Party versus the Democratic Party in terms of how are you registered to vote, Democrat, independent, or non-affiliated, or Republican, you can see in the key swing states that we normally look at in presidential elections that, look, the Republicans are gaining versus where they were 8 years ago during Trump's first midterm election. Take a look here. GOP gains in party registration margin versus Election Day 2018. In Arizona, the Republican margin versus the Democrat, Republicans are up 4 points. How about Nevada? Republicans up 5 points. How about North Carolina? Republicans up 8 points. How about the Commonwealth of Pennsylvania? Republicans up 7 points. So when you take a look at how people are actually registering, this is not polling data, compared to where we were 8 years ago, Republicans are doing considerably better in what are the swing states, at least normally, in presidential elections.
11: Okay, so someone could look at this and say, Harry, this is 2018. What about in the last 2 years? Because trends, the polling at least, has been moving in Democrats' favor.
6: Yeah, okay. You see the polling over the last 2 years really moving in the Democrats' favor. But are they actually gaining in terms of registration, at least compared to where we were 2 years ago? Well, I think this makes it pretty simple, right? Pretty simple. In Pennsylvania, no. North Carolina, no. Nevada, no. Arizona, no. There may be some tiny late gains that are going on right now, right, that I think over the last month maybe Democrats are getting. But when you take the longer-term view versus the 2024 election in which Republicans won all of these states, Democrats are, in fact, not actually gaining ground.
11: I'm glad you put it
0: there. Pause it there for a second.
11: For the last,
0: that's a really important data point if you missed it, because he talks really fast and he's got a, you know, James Cagney 1933 accent. Since 2024, 2 years ago, when Trump swept the battleground states and won the popular vote, have Democrats gained in voter registration in these four critical states, Pennsylvania, North Carolina, Nevada, and Arizona? The answer is no. Republicans actually have maintained and grown their lead in voter registration in those four states. It's only those four states, but it's indicative of where the trends are right now. Since 2 years ago, we've still gained. That's with all the doom and gloom. That's with all the, you know, negative everything. All right, let's continue with this and wrap it up, because the thesis here from Enten is very important.
11: up for Democrats, but not over 2 years.
6: Correct. There's been some ticks up, but they no way blows away the Republican gains.
11: Okay, so put this in historical perspective. How good is this, these bigger trends for Republicans?
6: Yeah, so you see these trends in these key swing states. How about this one? Okay, take a look here. The GOP's best party registration position relative to the Democrats in a midterm in at least 20 years. Pennsylvania, North Carolina, Nevada, Arizona. The bottom line is this. Republicans right now are in a much stronger position than they have been, not just compared to 8 years ago, but over the long term as well. The relative health of the Republican Party, at least in terms of party registration, is pretty gosh darn good relative to the
11: Democrats. And if you're talking about
0: registration, in over 20 years for midterm elections, Republicans, based on voter registration in those four key states, Republicans have better conditions for this election than they have in over 20 years. I keep saying it, and I'll keep saying it. I'm not here to predict an election. People who are predicting are idiots. I'm here to tell you what's going on and what it means and what we can do about it. And I can tell you this. If all the Republicans in these districts and these states that are up for grabs, if they all vote and they all vote Republican, we make history. So go vote and tell your friends and family to do the same. Now, I want to talk to active adults and even students out there and some of my, well, older generation friends, because whether you're preparing for exams or juggling family and career, or you're just looking to stay sharp as you age, Think Factor is here to help you. 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
19: WMAL News at 7. Good morning, everyone. I'm John Matthews. Breaking overnight, we have received good news concerning a missing University of Maryland student, but there are still many unanswered questions.
14: We're expecting to learn more answers later this morning. 22-year-old Dylan Ashar was last spotted around 2:30 Friday morning at the Terrapin Trail parking garage. He had no phone or ID when he disappeared. This sparked a massive search and a desperate public plea from his parents. And then, 9:17 last night, UMD police tweeted that thanks to immense efforts from the community, Dylan was found and reunited with his family.
19: 7 News' John Rogers. Police will offer more details at a 9 a.m. news conference. The murder trial continues today for accused wife killer Naresh Bhatt.
15: During opening statements Wednesday, prosecutor Matthew Sweet told jurors they'll see body cam footage from officers who questioned Naresh at their home after Mamta's disappearance.
16: You will see inconsistent statements. You will see unbelievable spin
13: as to where Momta went, where she could be.
15: Defense attorney Tracy Lennox told jurors to weigh people's biases when they listen to witness testimony.
16: A lot of what you hear will come from observations of people who had already picked sides.
15: Naresh has pleaded not guilty. Heather Curtis, Sun WMAL and WMAL.com.
19: The Montgomery County Board of Education starts the process today of figuring out which schools may be ripe for closure in the next few years.
18: The school board will get an update on how MCPS plans to study possible closures and consolidations. The district says enrollment is declining for the first time in decades, and projections show thousands of empty seats could be available in elementary and middle schools over the next several years. Now, at the same time, some parts of the county are still growing, but, and this is important, again, MCPS has not identified any specific schools for closure.
19: 7 News' John Gonzalez. Just under half of those surveyed in a new UMBC poll approve of Governor Westmore's job performance. 42% disapprove.
20: One thing that voters absolutely know about is their own pocketbooks.
21: UMBC political director Malaya Cromer asked nearly 800 likely Maryland voters about the economy.
20: 81% of Marylanders say economic conditions over the past year are only poor or fair.
21: Cromer noting the connection between pocketbook issues and politicians.
20: Perceptions of economic conditions in the state are always closely tied to gubernatorial approval rating.
21: Adding,
20: similar to our poll back in March, people are

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3: 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Here is Steve Hirshhorn in the Hadid Carpet Cleaning Traffic Center.
4: On the Beltway right now, very heavy and slow on the inner loop from Route 5 Branch Avenue all the way to 295 just before the Wilson Bridge. On 295 north, there was an accident reported right after the Beltway. Inner loop is also very slow now from just after the Springfield Interchange to 236 Little River Turnpike. Then the inner loop slows again from the American Legion Bridge up to River Road. Now from GarageDoorRepair.com, the WMAL Weather Channel forecast.
5: All sunny and dry for now, but maybe some impacts and leftover tropical moisture here by the end of the weekend. Plenty of sun today, 78. Beautiful morning with a light breeze around. Tonight, clear 52. More sunshine tomorrow, 75. If there is a rain chance, it would be later in the weekend. From the Weather Channel, Ray Stajic, WMAL.
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8: 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Good morning. I'm Larry O'Connor in the Relief Factor studio. Everyone cares about the homeless. Oh, we're not supposed to call them the homeless anymore. Our unhoused neighbors, right? Our unhoused neighbors. As you know, the official name here on the program for these people who insist on living on the sidewalks and urinating and defecating on our city parks where you're bringing your kids to swing on the swings and leaving hypodermic needles around. You know who I'm talking about. They're criminal vagrants. That's the actual legal proper term for them, not our unhoused neighbors. Everybody wants to fix that problem. So it was great here in Washington, D.C., a Tony liberal enclave called Tacoma Park, the People's Republic thereof, where J.B. Raskin is the member of the House of Representatives. They went door to door or at a festival and did a man on the street thing and asked all of the, well, rather radical leftists there, would you accept homeless people into your home if that were the new government program to solve this problem? The answers were absolutely French kiss exquisite. We're going to play that for you coming up in a bit. Also, KT McFarland joins us in the next hour, along with Dustin Grage, who reports

0: on Minnesota politics and crime on behalf of Town Hall Media. He'll be joining us at that time. But right now, we've got Steve Robinson. Steve Robinson is a big get, as they say in the business right now, because he's the editor-in-chief of the Maine Wire. Yes, that's right. Covering Maine politics in 2026 makes you a very important person. So, Steve, thanks for carving out some time for us. Good to have you.
1: Well, thanks for that introduction. It does seem like the left here in the state of Maine has conspired to make the Maine Wire very popular these days, whether it's, you know, Graham Plattner with a Nazi tattoo and very credible rape allegations.
0: Yeah.
1: The second congressional district, which is a very important race for the House of Representatives, a potential plus two for the Republicans. And of course, the Senate race between Susan Collins and Troy Jackson, which is where we've already started voting. We have voting month, not voting day, not election day. And the first debate was this week. And Troy Jackson performed exactly like longtime watchers of Maine politics expected him to.
0: Yeah, we played the highlights here yesterday, but it was even worse. If you watched the thing from beginning to end and the entire story arc and the narrative of that debate, rather than just clips like we presented on the program yesterday, it was absolutely lights out for Susan Collins. Did she exceed expectations, or is Troy Jackson just that bad?
1: Troy Jackson's just that bad, and I think Susan Collins is that good, and I think people tend to underestimate her because of the way she physically presents. They think that they're dealing with a frail old woman, but she's very sharp, she's very smart, and she has a way of commanding people's attention through the cadence that she speaks with, and she has a mastery of the subject. You had, on the other side, but Troy Jackson, a 26-year lawmaker who, for 16 years, was a massive advocate of expanding Medicaid welfare. For 10 years under Governor LePage, this guy was insistent on expanding Medicaid welfare to able-bodied childless adults. When he was Senate president, he did that, and he also expanded Medicaid to a broader class of non-citizens. And then on the debate stage, doesn't understand that the state sets Medicaid reimbursement rates, confuses Medicaid with Medicare, and doesn't seem to understand the policies he's advocating for.
0: It was a beautiful moment where he thinks he's got a gotcha on Susan Collins. Oh, you're the chair of the Appropriations Committee in the Senate. Why don't you do anything about these Medicaid reimbursements? And she just said, that's a you problem. That happens in a guy. You've been responsible for that. It's almost like he doesn't know the job he's applying for.
1: Well, that's for sure. And what was uniquely refreshing, I think, is that the debater, the moderator in this situation, didn't try to fact check live in the moment. There was no Candy Crowley, a gotcha moment.
0: Steve, who is that guy? Because I got to tell you, that was one of the best jobs moderating a debate I have seen in a long time.
1: Yeah, that was Greg Lagerquist from WGME, a Sinclair affiliate. He did a fantastic job, I think. Very down the middle, didn't do the fact-checking. But there is one area where he let Troy Jackson get away, and that is the pay-to-play allegations involving his son, Chase Jackson, who was a lobbyist at the Resurgam Group with B.J. McAllister, Troy Jackson's former chief of staff. While Troy Jackson is the Senate president here in Maine, the most powerful state lawmaker, a Democratic House, Democratic Senate, Democratic governor, this guy's in charge of all the legislation that's flowing through the state house. His son is a lobbyist raking in cash. And there's one particular example where the Maine Gun Safety Coalition hands his son a $50,000 contract. And within a month, Troy Jackson, who for 20 years has been a pro-gun Democrat, he comes from northern Maine. He's got this fifth-generation working man logger shtick that he's stuck to.
0: Yeah.
1: Within a month of his son getting a $50,000 contract, he flips his position on three specific pieces of gun control legislation: expanded background checks, three-day waiting periods, specific piece of gun control legislation. But three items, within a month he flips, and they end up passing. So this is a very clear example of money flowing to his son, and he changes his position. And there are many others.
0: That's
1: and
0: textbook, in the debate, though. That is the perfect example, yeah.
1: It's a Maine's version of Hunter Biden and Joe Biden. And he, on the debate stage, he just says, my son didn't do anything wrong. Independent fact checkers say so. Brett Kavanaugh, Elon Musk, Donald Trump.
0: Yeah, yeah. And then he got away with it. Well, we're speaking with Steve Robinson, editor-in-chief of the Maine Wire. But maybe your reporting on issues like that is the reason why Troy Jackson won't even stop and let you take a, a selfie with him? Did that really happen? You were at a minor league baseball game and he refused to let you take a selfie?
1: Yeah, he was at a Sea Dogs game with Manu Raju getting a nice softball interview. You might have thought the two of them were old friends the way they were smiling and joking up. Wow. And so I decided I'd approach him and ask him for a selfie. And he, you know, hissed at me and tried to take my phone away from me. But I'm not surprised because I am the reporter who revealed that he has fathered two children with his second cousin. And I recently learned that his children didn't know about that until they learned about it from my reporting. So I'm not
0: no
1: surprised.
0: Way. Oh, that's wild,
1: that,
0: Steve.
1: Steve Robinson is a cursed name.
0: Yeah, you will not be invited to the next family reunion there, although it'll be an interesting one, that's for sure. Steve Robinson's our guest, is the main wire. Real fast on the Senate race, because I do want to get to that House race that is super important. There's a couple of more debates coming up here, but is it your assessment right now that everyone's saying, oh, Collins is, you know, only down by 2 points. That means she's really in the lead, considering how past elections have gone. Is that sort of your assessment right now, especially because of she's leading with 50-plus voters, according to a recent AARP poll, and that's a very motivated voting block and a big one. I think that's the largest voting block in Maine.
1: Well, the polling industry, I think, is in crisis, broadly speaking. You know, Susan Collins has always overperformed polling, but the demographic we have in Maine, the voting demographic we have in Maine, has changed significantly since 2020. There was massive domestic migration during COVID. Lots of people from New York, Massachusetts, Connecticut, you know, escaping the Wuhan bat plague to come live in Maine in the coastal enclaves, and they brought their politics with them. Like 25,000 Democratic voters, mostly baby boomers, relocated to Maine. So it is a different voting bloc than she faced in 2020. I do expect this to be the closest election that she's ever had, but I would say that she is leading amongst independents, which are 35% to 40% of the voting base in any given election year.
0: That's super interesting. I didn't realize that. You know, you hear about the sort of right of center New Yorkers all fleeing and heading down to Florida and changing the voting makeup for the better in the Sunshine State, but you don't think about people heading north to Maine and maybe changing the culture there. Tell me about this House seat. Because as you just mentioned, this House seat in Maine could actually be the difference there for Hakeem Jeffries and Mike Johnson.
1: Yes, it's a very interesting state dynamic we have where the second congressional district is the northern part of the state, rural, poor, conservative. Trump has carried it three consecutive presidential cycles while losing the state broadly. The first district has a total left lunatic in Shelley Pingree. And again, those, you know, baby boomer retirees. But Jared Golden was the incumbent Democrat, a centrist blue dog Democrat, who voluntarily gave up the seat, said D.C. was too partisan for him. He didn't want to be there anymore. He had a primary challenger who was a longtime Secretary of State and state auditor in Matt Dunlap. And so it's an open seat effectively. But former two-term Governor Paul LePage is now running for that seat. I think it's his race to lose. He's very popular in the second congressional district. Again, he's a LePage, a Trump-aligned conservative in a district where Trump is very popular. I think the polling supports him to the extent the polling can be trusted at all. He's probably leading by 4 or 5 points there. It's going to be an important race. And Matt Dunlap, by the way, is the state auditor who received whistleblower tips about Somali welfare fraud a year before that whistleblower came to us, and we blew up the story. And this was a guy who was taking taxpayer money and using it to fund his presidential campaign in Jubaland, Somalia, which involved funding a militia. And now he's claiming that he is, you know, some anti-fraud tough guy, when in fact he was ignoring whistleblower complaints like that.
0: So basically, Maine is telling Minnesota to hold their beer while they get their own Somali corruption going on. Incredible. And that House seat that you just mentioned, that's a unicorn moment there. That's a Democrat seat that could flip to Republicans. What a difference that could make in the grand scheme of things. Keep us on the line there because we're going to be checking in with you some more. Thanks, Steve. Great stuff.
1: Anytime, Larry. Thank you.
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4: WMAL traffic from the Hadid Carpet Cleaning Traffic Center. I'm Steve Hirshhorn. Northbound on 395. Expect delays from Glebe Road, very slow, to the accident in the left lane after the Pentagon before the 14th Street Bridge. In the other direction, on the Southeast-Southwest Freeway, very slow from the 11th Street Bridge all the way to the broken-down truck in the right lane near Ohio Drive. Now from GarageDoorRepair.com, the WMAL Weather Channel forecast.
5: All sunny and dry for now, but maybe some impacts and leftover tropical moisture here by the end of the weekend. Plenty of sun today, 78. Beautiful morning with a light breeze around. Tonight, clear 52. More sunshine tomorrow, 75. If there is a rain chance, it would be later in the weekend. From the Weather Channel, race staging, WMAL.
6: How did I lose weight? 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
0: You know, I got to give credit to our friends over at Fox Digital. I have a lot of friends who work at Fox Digital, even though in some respects Town Hall and Fox Digital, you know, have some competing concerns. You know, what's good for their website is good for our website. When we do well, they do well. I mean, you know, we're all in this together in our own way. And I want to give credit because they did something phenomenal. They went to a like a food festival or some sort of outdoor fall festival in Tacoma Park, Maryland. For those of you who don't know, here in the D.C. area, we refer to Tacoma Park, Maryland as the People's Republic of Tacoma Park. It's represented by Jamie Raskin. It's just the most liberal of the most liberal counties, the most liberal city and the most liberal county in Maryland. And it's a perfect microcosm of the politics of the greater D.C. area, especially the virtue signaling liberal white Democrats who live in Tacoma Park in very expensive homes and like to set policy for the rest of us that usually never apply to them. And that's why this is a perfect microcosm of the left in this country. And they did a man on the street interview at this festival and asked people a simple question. Would you give up your home or a room in your home if the government decided that your property is needed to house the unhoused, the homeless, those who, but for the grace of God, go you? And I don't know if they did this on purpose, but they picked every single perfect representative of the crazy, wacky, woke Marxist left. We begin, unironically, with Karen. That's right. Her name is Karen. She has pink hair. She's wearing a pro-Antifa t-shirt, and here's her opinion on this idea.
7: I mean, if we were all doing it, I'd be so game. Do you know what I mean? And who's coming to me? Is this a decision I'm making through democratic means? Then yes. Yes, I would be so game. If I voted for it, sure.
0: There you go. Let's just stop there for a second. Absolutely. If we're all doing it, if we have to vote for it, if you get to vote on who we get, which of course, so they put out, they get to virtue signal and say, yes, that's, I would do that. And then they put all these preconditions that they know will never actually occur. They get the credit for putting the yard sign in their lawn that signals how virtuous they are, but they know that it's never going to happen. So it's the perfect storm for Karen. That then brings us to Jaw Blake. Now, Jaw Blake is an African-American dude with sort of Bob Marley dreadlocks and I think macadamia nut lay there that he's wearing. All right, what does Jaw Blake think?
10: Necessarily love it, but I mean, if it was something that was beneficial, I'd at least consider it. I mean, unnecessarily. He said nobody wants what they have to be taken away from them, but there is something to be said about, like, you can set up things so that they're available for everybody.
0: All right, so Jaw Blake gave you the gobbledygook. I'm going to throw as many words out there that make it sound like I have compassion, but ultimately I'm not saying anything kind of answer. But the bottom line is, I don't know if I would love it, he said. So, yeah, count him as a no. Jenny Snyderman is next. And Jenny looks like a school teacher, very, very shortly cropped hair, big blue framed glasses. Here's Jenny's response.
11: I don't want to give it my private property. Are they going to reimburse me fairly? That would be helpful in making my choice.
0: Pause there. That's what's in it for me. Sure, sure. I'd give up my home for the homeless. I mean, yeah, sure. But they're going to pay me for this, right? Are they making me the landlord? I get to own it. This is so beautiful. And then we get the Bernie Sanders type. Now, this is, again, part of the, you know, typical demographic. White, I believe, elderly Jewish man who probably, you know, loves Warren Beatty movies and votes socialist whenever possible. Okay, what's Steve's idea?
12: Yeah. But I think the idea of rent stabilization, for example, is an excellent idea. Yeah, you limit the rate of it.
0: As, no, I don't want anyone living in my home, but if we could get rent stabilization so my rent doesn't go up and I can stay here, then I don't have to pay so much, then I'm fine with it. All right. And then now let's play Find the Republican, because we got a leprechaun in the crowd. I don't know how Nina slipped through the cracks, but here we go. Take it away, Nina.
12: in order to help people stay in their homes.
7: I think that's a ridiculous idea. It's a fool's errand. The idea that somehow we're going to be better off if the government is in charge of allocating all resources, that sounds not in any way desirable.
0: There you go. That's the conservative Republican who has to live with her neighbors. So she starts speaking her mind and then realizes, oh, I better dial it back here a little bit. I want to try to fit in so I'm invited to the next Tupperware party. Absolutely perfect chef's kiss. I love it. That was very, very well done. I'll tell you about my friends at Relief Factor, because I think I told you this story. I'm a pretty active guy. I just ran the Marine Corps Marathon last year, and that's why I freaked out this last May when I woke up with excruciating back spasms and sciatica. 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
15: WMAL News at 729. Good morning, I'm John Matthews. We now have a hurricane spinning in the Gulf, the first of the Atlantic season.
16: We can see a life-threatening storm surge inundation along portions of the northern Gulf Coast as ECAS is expected to make landfall as a hurricane late Friday night into early Saturday.
15: National Hurricane Center Director Michael Brennan says the target's pretty much anywhere from the Alabama coast to around the panhandle. The FBI has charged a teenager for plotting mass murders at the Mall of America.
17: The suspect was an ISIS sympathizer whose parents are naturalized U.S. citizens from Somalia. Messages from the suspect show his urge to travel to Somalia and join a foreign terrorist organization, but he said he didn't have enough money to travel there, so he changed his plans to allegedly decide to carry out a mass casualty attack. Authorities say he was targeting the Mall of America because he believed the owners were Jewish, and he hoped to kill between 30 and 60 people.
15: Fox News' Chandley Painter, a bust of Robert F. Kennedy that had stood for decades outside of the stadium, has been stolen.
18: The bust went missing at some point between September 15th and October 1st. An Events DC employee reported it stolen. The pedestal was left behind and has since been placed in storage. So far, no suspects have been identified.
15: 7 News' Scott Thuman. The Dow futures down 500 points. NASDAQ futures down 250. Traffic and weather next.
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15: WMAL traffic. Here is Steve Hirshhorn in the Hadid Carpet Cleaning Traffic Center.
22: Around the Beltway now, the inner loop is slow northbound from Springfield up to Gallows Road. After that, you slow from Georgetown Pike across the American Legion Bridge to the Clara Barton Parkway. Outer loop is very slow from the Baltimore Washington Parkway up to Greenbelt Metro, and then from 95 in College Park around to Georgia Avenue in Silver Spring. There was an accident along the way there near University Boulevard. Outer loop also very heavy from Old Georgetown Road to the American Legion Bridge. Now from GarageDoorRepair.com, the WMAL Weather Channel forecast.
5: plenty of sunshine. I mean, there might be some cloud at times, but wow, we're looking good at 78 with a little bit of a breeze. Tonight, mainly clear, settling back about 52 degrees around the Beltway. Sunny Friday, 75, dry Saturday, and maybe some tropical moisture in here by Sunday. From the Weather Channel, race stage at WMAL.
15: Right now, it is 58 degrees at Reagan National Airport. I'm John Matthews. 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
0: From the Relief Factor Studios, I'm Larry O'Connor here on O'Connor and Company. Good morning. Coming up in 30 minutes, our regular conversation every week at this time with Katie McFarland, former Deputy National Security Advisor, someone who knows a thing or two about what's going on in the world. We'll talk to her. And then Dustin Grage is also joining us in the next hour. He covers Minnesota politics for Town Hall. And something's happening in Minnesota that should give Republicans a little bit of hope for these elections coming up. We'll get to that in a moment. First, though, Mayor Zoran Kwame Mamdani, thank you very much. Yesterday, on the third anniversary of the October 7th terrorist attacks, the massacre at the hands of Hamas, Zoran Mamdani confirmed every single concern, I would even go so far as to say fear, that many of us had when he was elected mayor of New York City. And there were a lot of concerns and fears that we had about him. But one of them had to do with his insistence that Israel is an apartheid state. Israel doesn't have the right to exist as a Jewish state, that he wants to arrest Benjamin Netanyahu. All of the things that he said to drum up the fervor of the pro-Hamas lunatics who had taken over the Columbia University campus after the October 7th massacre and marched in the streets of New York City and Times Square on a regular basis, waving the flags of terrorist organizations. These are the people that Zoran Mamdani had drummed up into a fervor before the mayor's campaign, during the mayor's campaign. And now we wondered out loud, if he's the mayor of New York, how will he conduct himself on the 25th anniversary of the September 11th attacks in New York? How will he conduct himself and properly represent New Yorkers, all New Yorkers, and for that matter, Americans, on that occasion and on the third anniversary of the October 7th massacre? And, well, we saw him yucking it up and joking and smiling with Alexandria Ocasio-Cortez, insisting on going to the September 11th commemoration, even when the family members of fallen police officers and firemen asked him not to come. We saw how he conducted himself then. And yesterday, well, we saw exactly who this man was as he put out this statement on social media. By the way, where's the video? What do you mean, written statement? Hold on a second. When Netanyahu came to give a speech at the UN, you put out a video about it. You produced a whole thing, scripted, with cinematography and a teleprompter, to insist that he was a war criminal, and if you could, you would arrest him. But now it turns out that you can't. Gosh, sorry about that campaign promise. I'm sorry that I got all the lunatics screaming in the streets and excited about me going after the big bag Jewish leader when he came to New York. I guess I got that one wrong. But he put out a whole beautifully produced and directed and lit and shot and cinematographed video on it. But for this, he just puts out a written statement. And boy, what a written statement it was. He throws you a bone in the first sentence. This day is profoundly painful for so many New Yorkers. It marks 3 years since the horrific war crimes of October 7th. War crimes. Well, okay, interesting turn of phrase. Why call it a war crime? You know, war crimes are conducted by a legitimate military operation. You know, you have a legitimate country with a legitimate military and a legitimate army that wears uniforms and abides by the Geneva Conventions and the regular rules of warfare. And then if you're a member of that legitimate, regulated military for a nation state, and then you violate those military norms of the Geneva Convention and what have you, then you can deem that a war crime. This is not a war crime. Hamas terrorists are not a legitimate military for a legitimate nation state. They're terrorist thugs. But so even when it sounds like he's acknowledging that Hamas did something terrible on October 7th, he's actually legitimizing these terrorists as some kind of regulated army. that falls under the auspices of war crime. It was not a war crime. It was a barbaric act of terrorism. So you have to read these things and understand that when they choose their words, they choose them carefully to convey a message. All right, he continues. On that day, Hamas killed more than 1,100 Israelis. No, they didn't kill them. They murdered them. You see, murder is a word that you use when you're talking about a criminal act of barbarism. Killed is a word you use when you're talking about an act of war. Do you see what he's doing here? And abducted 251 others. No, they didn't abduct them. They kidnapped them and held them hostage. They tortured them. They weren't abducted. We grieve alongside our many friends and neighbors who still carry that unthinkable loss. Why don't you specify exactly who is grieving? Which of your friends and neighbors? How about the Jewish community? He never mentions the word Jewish anywhere in here. That's fascinating. Anyway, that's it. That's it for the touchy-feely, oh, I feel your pain, Israelis or people who support the state of Israel on this third anniversary of October 7th. He's done with that. Over. Now he spends the next 75% of his statement making excuses and rationalizing the terrorist act of October 3rd. October 7th, excuse me. Here he continues his statement. The suffering did not begin nor end that day. It continued through the Israeli government's devastating ongoing genocide in Gaza, in which it has killed more than 74,000 Palestinians, including more than 21,000. By the way, you hear the 70,000 number thrown around a lot. You know what the source is for the 70,000 Palestinians killed? It could be true. I don't know. But do you know what the source is for it? It's the Hamas Health Ministry, a propaganda arm of the terrorists themselves. And of course, Mamdani and the rest of the media grabs that number and continues to convey it. Even since the so-called ceasefire, more than 1,400 Palestinians have been killed. That suffering has intensified with every Israeli bomb dropped on ambulances waiting outside hospitals, every drone strike targeting a residential building or journalist, and every shipment. He goes on and on and on and on and on. The rest of it is all, it could have been written by the Hamas Ministry of Health. The man is a dirtbag, a sleazeball. He has confirmed every concern any normal thinking American had about him being the mayor of New York. The reactions to this were swift and serious. Senator Rick Scott, we know Mayor Mamdani is a terrorist sympathizer, but the fact that he can't give the Jewish people one day to mourn without spreading Hamas propaganda is despicable. Mamdani's administration is an embarrassment to the people of New York and a constant insult to the Jewish community. The best thing he could have done today was to keep his terrorist sympathizing mouth shut. This is why Rick Scott is a friend of this program, and he's welcome here anytime. That's brilliant. That's exactly what needed to be said. Where was Chuck Schumer saying that? Jewish Chuck Schumer from Brooklyn. Where's his opinion of Zohran Mamdani's statement? Speaker Mike Johnson, Mayor Mamdani had an opportunity today to unite New Yorkers on the anniversary of the horrific tragedy of October 7th, where Hamas terrorists, bankrolled by Iran, brutally murdered, raped, and wounded 1,200 innocent people and kidnapped 251 more, including American citizens. But instead, he chose division. Well said, Speaker Johnson. Also, why he's a friend of this program, Senator Cruz, utterly disgraceful. Comrade Mamdani effectively declares a day of mourning for the Hamas terrorists who lost their lives raping and murdering innocent civilians. Just beyond the pale. Friend of the program, Seth Mandel, who is a columnist at Commentary, said, the question is not whether Mamdani's statement is as grotesque as everyone says. Of course it is. The question is whether it was its entire point and that the mayor of New York City is just trying to bait Jews on their day of sorrow. It's all so deeply pathetic. Later in the evening, Zohran Mamdani attended a candlelight vigil at a place of worship in New York City on behalf of the Jewish community and on behalf of the victims of the October 7th massacre. And apparently this is supposed to be some sort of wonderful gesture and token that Mayor Mamdani did, that he went and just stood there silently at the vigil. Okay, fine. Let's give him the benefit of the doubt that he just, you know, I want to be there. I want to pay my respects. I want to be there for the Jewish community, even though he said nothing about the Jewish community in his statement. But here's the problem. the radical, crazy, insane, lunatic, left-wing, pro-Hamas, pro-terrorist, anti-Semitic New Yorkers who helped Zohran Mamdani win the seat in the mayor's office. They were outraged that Mamdani would stand at this candlelight vigil. And, oh, by the way, they said ahead of time that if Mamdani shows up, they were going to be there to scream and heckle him. All right. Now, think this through for a minute. Yeah, who are the good guys and the bad guys here where the protesters decide that they want to take the occasion of a candlelight vigil for the 1,200 plus dead from the terrorist attack? They want to go there and shout down the people who are praying for the people who were killed. The people who are there to do a candlelight vigil and ask God for some comfort in their grief. These people come and they want to start screaming and protesting those who are trying to mourn the dead. I think we know who the good guys and bad guys are here. You may oppose Israel, but you really want to go out on this day and instead of treating it like the solemn occasion that it should be, you want to treat it like what? Gaza Liberation Day? Is that what we're really celebrating here? Palestine's great victory and achievement over the evil demonic state of Israel? That's sure what it seems like. But put yourself in Mamdani's place for a minute. You know that if you show up at this candlelight vigil, these lunatics are going to come and disrupt it. They're going to create a scene. They're going to scream and shout at you and make you the center of attention. So what do you do? What does a responsible, disciplined leader do? They stay home. They put down their phone, they turn off the lights, and they just sit this one out. So that they don't become the story. So they don't become the center of attention. So they don't bring these lunatics out to disrupt a candlelight vigil. That's what a responsible person does. So what did Mamdani do? Well, take a look at this. Take a listen. Because this was the scene when Zohran Mamdani made it all about himself. That's the sound of a candlelight vigil, the solemn prayer service on behalf of the dead and the still mourning, on behalf of the family members who were slaughtered that day. That's the sound of the vigil because Zohran Mamdani decided to put out the atrocious, disgusting, despicable statement that he did, and then he decided that he would go grandstand, virtue signal, stand silently during this vigil and make himself the story. What a piece of garbage. I'm sorry. You know, I don't like to name call. That man and the people who were there aligning themselves with him, piece of garbage. Oh, by the way, after the vigil, Mayor Mamdani finished the evening with a private dinner with Palestinian Americans. You know, doing a little victory lap. What a guy. Hey, if you believe in personal responsibility, you know that being prepared is everything. You lock the doors, you watch out for your family, you think ahead. It doesn't mean you're living in fear. 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
22: WMAL traffic from the Hadid Carpet Cleaning Traffic Center. I'm Steve Hirshhorn. 270 southbound, pretty slow from Route 80 down to the truck scales. After that, you'll find it under speed as well from Father Hurley Boulevard down to Clopper Road and West Diamond Avenue. South of that, you're in another delay from 370 down to Route 28. And from Falls Road down to the lane divide, then down the 270 spur from the lane divide to the outer loop of the Beltway. Now from GarageDoorRepair.com, the WMAL Weather Channel forecast.
5: Plenty of sunshine. I mean, there might be some cloud at times, but wow, we're looking good at 78 with a little bit of a breeze. Tonight, mainly clear, settling back about 52 degrees around the Beltway. Sunny Friday, 75, dry Saturday, and maybe some tropical moisture in here by Sunday. From the Weather Channel, race agent WMAL.
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0: We've had some great secretaries of state in American history. We've had some pretty lousy secretary of state in American history, some of in our lifetime. But our current secretary of state, Marco Rubio, appointed by President Donald Trump is, he's sort of breaking the mold here in many respects. We're used to a Secretary of State traveling abroad and making the case for American foreign policy and diplomacy and defending what America stands for and what our ideals are. But yesterday, in Athens, the cradle of democracy, the origins of democracy, with a stunning backdrop of the Parthenon behind him as the sun was setting, a golden hour, as the kids like to say, our Secretary of State, Marco Rubio, didn't just defend American policy and American values, principles, and ideals. He defended Western civilization, and he did it at a time and in a place where it desperately needs to be defended. And yes, he chose October 7th to make this case. Let's listen to some of the highlights of this speech together, shall we? Go ahead.
26: Now, I know that to modern ears, what I just described, this way of life, may sound odd. It may even sound cruel. The ideal of many ideologies in our time is frankly become a world of perfect safety, a world devoid of risk or failure, where neither the glory of victory nor the shame of defeat. Too often, these days, we build downwards. We design our standards to ensure that no one will lose. We preoccupy ourselves more with the comfort of the worst than the potential of the best. We hold the most exceptional things among us hostage to the average, the ordinary, the mediocre. The men who made the Parthenon, they built upwards. They held that the highest and most noble aspiration in life was to surpass all others, to strive to be the best in all things. The ancient Greek city-states were filled. They were filled with intense passion and rivalry and faction and conflict. But from that constant struggle for distinction, from that came the great flowering of art and philosophy and political and intellectual energy that would transform a collective of Mediterranean cities into the birthplace of the greatest civilization in the world.
0: State Department put out some advance notes on this and said that Secretary Rubio was talking about the stakes for Western civilization. And I know that it's pretty popular these days to just want to focus on what's going on in our country, our economy, our gas prices. I get it. And I focus on that a lot. We should focus on that a lot. But we've got to keep an eye on what's going on here. When you go to Europe, when you go to Athens, Greece, and lay out the foundational basis for Western civilization, and yes, a superior culture and civilization to all that came before it and continues to be superior, when you make that case, you are being America first, because we embody the finish line of Western civilization. For all its cuts and bruises and scars and glory, that's who we are. And that's what Secretary Rubio did. There's more here. Let's go to clip 18.
26: Today, too much of the West has forgotten this quality. Over time, we in the West came to feel ashamed of the very things that made us exceptional. We felt embarrassed that our achievements set us apart from the rest of the world. Our prosperity somehow became a source of guilt. We no longer believed we deserved and had earned our greatness. The word nationalism became a dirty word. And so we tore down our monuments, we condemned our own history, and in too many places we taught our children to be ashamed of the countries they would inherit. In the process, we opened our borders and outsourced our industry and allowed our militaries to wither and to decay. And with every passing year, we seem to outsource more of our sovereignty, transferring our decisions to global bureaucracies far beyond the reach of our control.
0: Be clear, when he says we and our, yes, he's talking about the United States of America, but he's talking about Europe as well and the European Union, everything that he just laid out there. And on this day, on October 3rd, on the anniversary of the Islamic terrorist attack against Israel, on the same day that here at home in the United States we arrested an 18-year-old homegrown ISIS sympathizer from Muslim Somali refugees, on the same day that the United States is leading a military effort against the leading state sponsor of Islamic terrorism on the planet, the Republic of Iran, Marco Rubio went there. He called it out. This is clip 21.
26: Who goes down with the ship? This is wholly different from what we see even now. For example, from fanatics like the radical mullahs of Iran, whose cult of death hails child suicide bombers as national heroes and portrays martyrdom as an end to itself. Our heroes may be willing to die for their cause, but our heroes do not worship death. It is precisely because we value life that we come to recognize the heroism in those who would sooner sacrifice it than to betray their principles. Now, we take the West conception of these things, heroism, honor, duty, we take these things for granted. We assume that these somehow are universal to all people in all times and in all places. They are not. They are the product of a distinct character. A distinct character which arose here and shaped the whole story of the civilization that came.
0: A magnificent speech from our Secretary of State. I've got a little bit more from this speech. I'm going to play it for KT McFarland and get her reaction coming up in just a moment. 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
15: WMAL News at 8. Good morning, I'm John Matthews. A happy ending, but a myriad of unanswered questions in the case of a missing University of Maryland student.
18: The University of Maryland Police Department announced 22-year-old Dylan Ashar has been found. Police tell us he has been reunited with his family and is safe, and they thanked the community for the efforts in finding that student who was last seen 5 days ago. So far, no details on exactly what happened or what led up to his disappearance.
15: 7 News' Scott Thuman. The case was resolved after Ashar's family issued an emotional video asking for help to find him. A news conference scheduled this morning to provide more answers. The murder trial continues today for accused wife killer Naresh Bhatt after Wednesday's opening statement set the table for testimony to come.
6: The Commonwealth said that the crime scene evidence that they'll present will show blood in the house, how Naresh cleaned the scene there, and how he disposed of Montecuffle Bhatt's body in various trash compactors. The prosecutor told jurors Bhatt gave away a reciprocating saw to a landscaper, and the prosecutor said that saw was used to dismember Mamta. Meanwhile, the defense argued there's a black hole of time during Mamta's disappearance that the Commonwealth just won't be able to fill with actual facts.
15: 7 News' Rebecca Turco. Maryland Governor Wes Moore, a strong favorite to win re-election next month, but how's he doing with voters? A new UMBC poll takes a look.
8: 49% say they approve of the job Wes Moore is doing, 42% disapprove, and another 8% don't know.
9: UMBC political director Malaya Cromer.
8: His job approval rating right now among Maryland likely voters is effectively the same as it was when we asked Marylanders about him back in March.
9: One thing all Marylanders agree on, the sagging economy.
8: 94% of Marylanders say they think about the prices of everyday goods and services.
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15: The JV football season at Howard High School in Columbia has been canceled amid an alleged locker room assault.
10: Principal Alan Costantino delivered the news in a letter to parents of JV football players. The decision was made after 7 players were charged with second-degree assault after a cell phone video surfaced showing them trying to stuff a teammate in the locker room toilet. Costantino wrote that the investigation is likely to take several more weeks, making it impossible to safely and reasonably restart start and complete the season. Superintendent Bill Barnes says in a letter he's concerned about recent behavior by student athletes that at best is inappropriate and at worst may be criminal. Heather Curtis on WMAL and WMAL.com.
15: Following a traumatic year for the Potomac, D.C. Water says the river is back.
7: We're making huge progress, huge strides here on the repair.
11: Spokesperson Sherry Lewis back in February, just 5 weeks after the January 19th collapse of the Potomac Interceptor sewer line. Since then, repairing, replacing, cleaning up, and endless testing, leading to this week's announcement that there are no current signs of harm from the initial overflow. D.C. Water started gathering daily samples shortly after the incident, and even after health advisories were lifted, more tests were added to the protocol that have provided an overall picture of normal river health. Scott Lynn on WMAL and WMAL.com.
15: The Dow futures down 394 points. NASDAQ futures down 208. In sports, no goal for Alex Ovechkin in his final NHL home opener, but the Caps get by anyway. They beat the hated Penguins 5-3. Baseball, the Yankees swept out of the playoffs by the Rays. The Dodgers advance with a win over the Braves. And the Guardians stay alive. They beat the White Sox. Up next, traffic and weather.
12: 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And I did. Lean, right here. I did. 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
2: How did I lose weight? 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
3: 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Here is Steve Hirshhorn in the Hadid Carpet Cleaning Traffic Center.
4: I-95 in Virginia northbound is pretty slow from 630 Courthouse Road in Stafford County up to the accident near 610 Garrisonville Road, exit 143. On the shoulder now, north of that, you'll find it slow on 95 from Dale Boulevard up to 123, and then from Route 1 in Woodbridge up to the Franconia-Springfield Parkway. 395 northbound in delays from the Beltway to King Street, and then from the Pentagon to the accident before the 14th Street Bridge, moved to the right shoulder. Now from GarageDoorRepair.com, the WMAL Weather Channel forecast.
5: All sunny and dry for now, but maybe some impacts and leftover tropical moisture here by the end of the weekend. Plenty of sun today, 78. Beautiful morning with a light breeze around. Tonight, clear 52. More sunshine tomorrow, 75. If there is a rain chance, it would be later in the weekend. From the Weather Channel, Ray Stajic, WMAL.
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9: 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We are loaded up and ready to go here on this eighth day of October. 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Coming up in 30 minutes, Dustin Grage, who covers politics and law and order and crime and everything Minnesota, don't you know, for Town Hall. There's a lot going on in Minnesota, and we'll get his take coming up in 30 minutes. Right now, there's so much to talk about here with K2 McFarland, so let's just get right to it. K2 McFarland, of course, the former deputy national security advisor under President Trump in the first term, friend of the program, and all-around great gal. Can I call you a great gal, K2 McFarland?
10: Better than calling me an old lady.
9: Never. How dare you? There's so much I want to ask you about, but I want to start here with yesterday being the third anniversary of the October 7th terrorist attacks. Mamdani's statement that was a

0: atrocious. And what is sort of where we are right now, where we're still having pro-Hamas protesters. On that solemn day yesterday, KT, they were in the streets wearing their keffiyehs shouting for intifada here in this country.
1: You know, Lenin had an expression of useful idiots, he called them. And they were people who really didn't know any better, but were following the trends of the moment. And in Lenin's case, it would be the communists could use these useful idiots to help their cause, because people kind of get scared of the communists. But the useful idiots were great. They looked okay. They looked normal. And yet they were espousing crazy stuff. And that's what I'm seeing across the country, across the world, of all the useful idiots that are not working for the communists now, but they're working for Iran. They're working for terrorist regimes, because they don't even know when they say, oh, from the river to the sea, they don't even know what that means. What that means is from the Jordan River to the Mediterranean Sea. In other words, it's all going to be Muslim. It's all going to be radical Muslims from the Jordan River to the Mediterranean Sea. Well, guess what's in the middle of that? The state of Israel. So it's for the annihilation of Jews and the destruction of the state of Israel. I bet most of the people wearing the keffiyehs jumping up and down in front of the posters have no idea that that's what it means. It's just cool thing to do. Cool thing to do, nice weather, let's go out and protest something, so let's go protest Israel. Yeah.
0: Or when they say Free Palestine, I don't know if they know that Hamas, Hezbollah, Iran, most of those Islamic states, they consider Palestine to be the nation of Israel. When they say they're not anti-Semitic, they're anti-Zionist, they need to know that every Jew living in Israel, by definition, is a Zionist. So they're really opposing every single Jew who lives in Israel. I mean, they may be the idiots, but Zohra Mamdani is not an idiot. Is he Lenin in this picture, if I can just continue your analogy?
1: Lenin may be Stalin. You know, Mamdani's thing is to have promised, I mean, I'm a New Yorker, so what Mamdani did was promise everybody everything. Free transportation, free childcare, free groceries, everything's going to be free. And he hasn't delivered on any of it. He can't deliver on any of it. So what does he do? He distracts people by saying terrible things about Israel. And I'm going to arrest Bibi Netanyahu if he comes to the United Nations. It's stuff that Mamdani can't do, but it distracts from the attention of his failed campaign promises. I think it really points to a bigger thing. And Jeff Bezos, you know, the founder of Amazon, gazillionaire, he says a really fascinating interview yesterday with Bret Baier.
0: Yeah, I've got some clips for it. We might be playing that later in the show, but give us a preview here.
1: Okay, so the preview is that here's Bezos, Californian, probably predisposed. He was a big Obama supporter, predisposed towards being a Democrat, liberal. He said, look, the problem today, and it's beyond just Israel, the problem today is that the left has sort of classified anybody who hasn't succeeded as somebody who must be oppressed. Therefore, anybody who has succeeded, Bezos obviously being one of them, is clearly an oppressor. Mm-hmm. So it's no longer dividing the world into can and can't. You know, it's like if you're not succeeding, it's not on you. It's not your fault. It's not because you haven't had the ambition or the hard work or the gumption or the talent. It's because you've been oppressed. And if you've been oppressed, there's got to be an oppressor. So what's one of the most successful states in the world? Israel. So what is Israel? Oh, must be an oppressor. That's why they're so successful. So therefore, from the river to the sea, let's get rid of Israel.
0: And that is exactly what they're learning in our universities here in America and in Western Europe, for that matter. Which brings us to this remarkable speech from Secretary of State Marco Rubio yesterday. I'm sure you saw it. We just played many clips, but I saved this one for your reaction. Clip 22, please, gang. Let's play this and we'll get KT's immediate reaction.
2: The history of Greece shows us an image of ourselves. It shows us that ours is the inheritance of great heroes, and that we should be proud, that we should be intensely proud of where we come from. We should marvel at what our forefathers carved out of this countryside. The story of our civilization is the greatest story ever known to man. And it began here, with the first men and women of the West. From them, we can rediscover the virtues, the courage, and the strength to confront the dangers that we face.
0: Standing before the Parthenon, connecting the dots in the through line from Greece, Western civilization, to the United States of America, a child of Cuban immigrants, refugees to America, now the Secretary of State. KT McFarland, how important was this speech yesterday?
1: I don't think it's going to sway voters, but it was profoundly important because he laid out the case for the value of Western civilization, and he traced the direct lineage between Athens to Rome to Charlemagne to the British Empire to the American cause for freedom. And he talked about our founding fathers, and he said our founding fathers studied the ancient Greeks. They studied Plutarch. They studied them all. They were not naive about the potential drawbacks and evils of mankind, but they crafted a government that would serve the people and would be the voice of the people. And to me, it was just one of the most profound speeches ever. It's right up there with a Reagan speech of tear down this wall. It is the eloquence of Marco Rubio, the intellectual thought that went into that speech, just the whole thing, the presentation of it, and a profound cheering on and defense of Western values. Not only do you have to defend them, we're proud of them, and
0: that's
1: we
0: right.
1: should be proud of them.
0: Apologize for what? Yeah,
1: what?
0: Exactly.
1: Yeah, I mean, and that's the sickness that's taken over the West and America, is that we're kind of ashamed of who we are and what our background is and what our heritage is. And to see someone like Marco Rubio, and we all know his personal story, you know, fled communism, came to America, started with nothing, and now is the Secretary of State, probably one of the greatest secretaries of state. You know, I put him up there with Jefferson and probably ahead of even Kissinger.
0: Wow.
1: And when Marco Rubio talks like that, he reminds us of who we are and why we should be proud. And that's what's missing in America today. We've lost our sense of self, and we've lost our soul. And he speaks to the soul. I just thought it was a profound speech. Everyone should take the 23 minutes they've got in the day and listen to it. It was great.
0: Meanwhile, just north of where he was standing, the conflict between Russia and Ukraine continued. Not necessarily a battle for Western civilization. It's actually a pretty old fight that's been going on for generations. But it got nasty again with Russia launching a new missile attack. Ukraine had done some drone attacks earlier. Is there any end in sight for this, as Russia seems to have a second wind?
1: You know, the war has so many different chapters, and this war has many different chapters, and it's now entered a drone fight, and it's drone against drone. Ukraine's drones are probably better. Russia's time, I think, is running out, but somehow Putin clings to power. One thing that I was thinking yesterday, when the reports are that there's a bioweapons leak in a Russian lab, and that it maybe is some kind of you know, chemical, biological weapon, a bubonic plague kind of thing, and that where the Russians were built, we know historically the Russians have, the Soviet Union prior to that had one of the most active biological chemical weapons labs scattered all over the Soviet Union, where they were doing what they weren't supposed to be doing, what they'd agreed not to do, but they were, quote, studying, i.e. therefore developing biological chemical weapons. And this looks like it's a lab leak. And having been fooled me once.
0: Yeah, right. Where have I heard this story before?
1: Yeah, exactly. It was a Chinese bioweapons lab that gave us COVID. And maybe this is what it is again. So what does that mean? Well, obviously we pay attention. We hope it isn't. The Russians aren't going to, they're going to try to cover it up. Hopefully they're a little smarter about how they handle it than the Chinese. But the one thing I kept thinking is, wow, is that something that actually potentially brings Putin down? If he can't manage this, if it is a biological weapon, if it is some kind of new plague, and he doesn't tap it down and get it under control and somehow it spreads, this could be a real nail in Putin's coffin.
0: For people who set their clocks for 8 a.m. on Thursday so they can hear KT McFarland, you once again delivered. Love having you on, KT. We'll talk to you next week.
1: Thank you.
0: KT McFarland, boys and girls. Coming up, we're going to speak with Dustin Grage about that that arrest in Minnesota of an ISIS-aligned terrorist. And next, Abdul Al-Sayed.
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4: 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Now, Rob Schmidt is on Newsmax tonight talking about the war for America's future. 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
7: WMAL traffic from the Hadid Carpet Cleaning Traffic Center. I'm Steve Hirshhorn. On the inner loop of the Beltway, in delays now from just before Route 5 Branch Avenue to go north on Interstate 295 before the Wilson Bridge. On 295 northbound, in delays from the Beltway all the way up to the 11th Street Bridge and across the 11th Street Bridge into town across the freeway to the accident before the 14th Street Bridge. Northbound 395, it was an accident involving a truck near the Pentagon, still pretty slow up from Glebe Road. Now from GarageDoorRepair.com, the WMAL Weather Channel forecast.
8: All sunny and dry for now, but maybe some impacts and leftover tropical moisture here by the end of the weekend. Plenty of sun today, 78. Beautiful morning with a light breeze around. Tonight, clear 52. More sunshine tomorrow, 75. If there is a rain chance, it would be later in the weekend. From the Weather Channel, race staging, WMAL.
9: How did I lose weight? 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I did. I love this stuff. 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
1: Some people have come to, they've been taught, I think incorrectly, but they've been taught that in this whole kind of oppressor-oppressed framework, and that success is villainy. Success is not villainy. You can be a billionaire if you start a hamburger stand, you have 10 people, and it works really well, and you open a second one, and you open a third one, now you're employing 30 people, and then you open, 10 more, and so on. Pretty soon you have 1,000 hamburger restaurants, and you are a billionaire. This is a real story, by the way. It's with chicken tenders. It's the Raising Cane. You know?
2: Yeah, why don't you tell us chicken tenders then? That's Jeff Bezos, as you just heard KT McFarland discussing. Yeah, this whole myth that it's the oppressor and the oppressed, and if you're successful, you must be an oppressor. That's Marxist claptrap, is what it is. But it's said, it's declared, it's never responded to, because people like Jeff Bezos are, and I'm no big fan of Jeff Bezos, but he's supposed to apologize for his success. He's supposed to apologize for ricking his ass off and actually getting something done and succeeding. That must mean he's the oppressor. But he's right. That's what they're learning, and that's what they're saying, and they're never responded to. It was quite an interview that he gave with Brett Baer on Fox News Channel, and much of the focus had to do with the space program that he is instituting. This is Blue Origin. They did the schlocky little gimmicky send Katy Perry to space so she can act like she's an astronaut garbage. But this is a real program, and it's competing with other, like Elon Musk's SpaceX. Let's get to a little bit of what he had to say here about the plans for privatized space travel. Let's get right to it with clip 26.
3: What flies on it first?
1: Well, the first thing we'll fly on it is a vehicle called Blue Ring. Blue Ring is a vehicle that Blue Origin manufactures. This for moving payloads, interesting payloads, multiple payloads into different orbits all around Earth and even to lunar vicinity. It can even take things to Mars. So it's a very versatile transportation vehicle for in-space transportation. And that's the first thing we'll fly.
3: You're asking the FAA to go from 12 to 50 launches a year from one pad.
1: Yeah.
3: So that's one a week.
1: Yeah, that's one a week. And we're building three more pads. So we're building, we'll have a total of four pads that we're under construction right now. And, you know, our goal is to fly every day. And then once we're flying every day, we want to fly every hour. And then once we're flying every hour, we want to fly every minute. And by the way, that's where I lose the team. They think I'm crazy that we're going to fly every minute. But I've seen crazy things before come true. So at Amazon one time, I told people that we'd one day have 100 million Amazon Prime members. And I thought the leadership team at Amazon thought it was nuts. But today we have several hundred Amazon Prime members. So these things can happen. And that's you'll see that space travel becomes much more routine than it has been to date.
3: I mean, once a day, once an hour. Do you have any issues from the Space Coast neighbors in the Homeowners Association?
1: Cape Canaveral is a national treasure because it's a big area that's designed for launches. And but this is going to, you know, we do have to figure out how to use it much more efficiently. It's actually a really good point.
2: This is how tech tycoons talk. This is how visionaries and entrepreneurs talk. They dream out loud and then they make it happen. We're on the brink of an extraordinary time right now. And I hope you recognize that when it comes to space exploration, space travel, and harnessing space to, further our civilization and further our technological needs. He went on to talk about our next step, going to the moon. And by the way, he's working sort of in tandem, but also on parallel tracks in competitiveness with SpaceX. That's a good thing. That's a very good thing. We want these two to be competitive because then each of them will force the other to improve. Here he is talking about going to the moon.
3: And for the conspiracists out there, just to be clear, we have been there before.
1: We absolutely have been to the moon. We went there in 1969. You know, people ask, why is it that it's so hard for us to do if we did it way back in 1969? And what you have to know is we spent 3% of GDP when we did it in 1969, almost 3% of GDP. So it was very expensive. Today, we're going to do it at much lower cost, and we're going to this time go to the moon to stay. It won't just be a mission.
2: to the moon to stay. This is good stuff, and this is exciting times for us and for our children. I hope you're enjoying it. I hope you recognize what's happening. By the way, speaking of Elon Musk, another tech tycoon who wants to take us not just to the moon, but then on to Mars, it was announced that today President Trump will be awarding Elon Musk the National Medal of Science. That ceremony will be at the White House. For everyone who thought that Musk and Trump were on the outs and that they were having a feud and they were angry at each other, they were. But apparently it's all been repaired now. I can't think of any American citizen who deserves the National Medal of Science more than Elon Musk, considering what he's already done in his very young life. 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
5: WMAL News at 8:29. Good morning, I'm John Matthews. We now finally officially have our first hurricane of the season. Isaias strengthened into a Category 1 storm last night in the Gulf. He's expected to make a landfall late Friday night into early Saturday morning. National Hurricane Center Director Michael Brennan.
6: Everywhere from the mouth of the Mississippi River to Yankeetown, Florida has the potential for life-threatening storm surge inundation. We're most concerned about portions of the Mississippi, Alabama, and western Florida panhandle coast, where we could see inundation up to 7 feet above ground level.
5: The governors of Alabama and Florida have declared a state of emergency for dozens of counties along the coast. President Trump returned to Texas for more midterm campaigning.
7: Tallarico and Paxton are locked in a tight race, raising Democrat hopes that they can finally win statewide office in the Lone Star State for the first time in decades. The president arguing Democratic gains would threaten the Republican agenda. Axios reports per leaked audio, Paxton lamented the impact of the Iran war and gas prices on his campaign in a meeting with donors last month. But last night, the two tried to look united.
5: Fox News Madeline Rivera. The D.C. Board of Elections has unanimously overturned a $16,000 fine against Democratic mayoral nominee Janice Lewis George. The fine had been issued just days before the June primary by the Office of Campaign Finance, which accused Lewis George's campaign of sharing staff with a union-funded group. The Elections Board threw out the fine, ruling there was no factual evidence of any wrongdoing. A separate $4,000 fine against a political group that supports Lewis George's campaign was also dismissed. The Dow futures down 344 points. NASDAQ futures down 209. Sports. The Capitals beat the Penguins 5-3. Up next, traffic.
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5: Steve Hirschhorn in the Hadid Carpet Cleaning Traffic Center.
9: Over to the Baltimore-Washington Parkway, southbound pretty slow from 198 down to Powder Mill Road. And after that, from 202 to the District Line onto New York Avenue, very slow as you enter the district down to Bladensburg Road. And after that, from 9th Street Northeast into Northwest down toward the 3rd Street Tunnel. DC 295 is very slow now from the District Line at Eastern Avenue all the way down to the 11th Street Bridge and across the bridge onto the freeway. Now from GarageDoorRepair.com, the WMAL Weather Channel forecast.
10: Plenty of sunshine. I mean, there might be some cloud at times, but wow, we're looking good at 78 with a little bit of a breeze. Tonight mainly clear, settling back about 52 degrees around the Beltway. Sunny Friday, 75, dry Saturday, and maybe some tropical moisture in here by Sunday. From the Weather Channel, race staging WMAL.
5: Right now, 60 degrees at Reagan National Airport. 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
2: Well, this is embarrassing. I've been talking up our next guest, not just here on the show, but to all my colleagues at Town Hall about the great work that he's been doing. Really, he started writing columns for Town Hall and doing great work on the ground in Minnesota back when Tim Walz, the governor, was named as the running mate for Kamala Harris. He's absolutely killing it. And all this time, this is the problem with working in a virtual world and a virtual office like we do at Town Hall. All this time, I pronounced his last name wrong. That Dustin Grage is doing a great job, and probably half my colleagues are like, who are you talking about? It's Grage. Dustin Grage, Minnesota-based journalist, columnist at Town Hall, joins us now. Dustin, I'm so sorry. What a moron I am.
11: Literally only one person has ever gotten it right in my entire life without any prompts. And that was my first grade teacher. And that's literally it, Larry. So don't feel offended by it.
2: All right. I'm in good company then. Listen, there's a lot to get to. But let's first talk about the story we led with today, which was the arrest announced by the U.S. attorney there in Minnesota of a homegrown ISIS-aligned terrorist, 18 years old. Dustin, they're calling him a Minnesota man. He is the son of two Somali refugees, and he grew to hate America so much that he wanted to shoot up the Mall of America. Tell us what you know about this and whether this is sort of indicative of a trend of violence that we're seeing in that community.
11: No, it's absolutely a trend. And Larry, I think you mentioned on the program the other day, my actual state senator, Michael Holmstrom, he had mentioned that this has actually been a problem specifically with malls. When we lived in the community of St. Cloud, when we went to college together, we actually had a stabbing by an Islamic terrorist back then. Now, thankfully, there's a police officer on scene. They were able to take out the threat and everything was fine. And thankfully, in this case, the threat was actually, it never happened. Because the FBI was so on the ball with this, they actually got them before the act could actually occur. But yes, this has been a problem for a while. It's been a problem with terrorism, and that's why the FBI has such a large presence in Minnesota, in particular because of the Mall of America. A lot of people may not know this, but the Mall of America is actually a massive hub for the country when it comes to fraudulently doing all this fraud, human trafficking, and terrorism recruitment because of the close proximity to the airport and the Muslim community here in Minnesota. So it's been a massive problem, but thankfully they were able to get this. And also to point out here, the gang violence that is also occurring in Minnesota right now, the amount that we've seen in the last week, it's really pushing through to normal people. And I'm not talking about like people who might listen to the Larry program or Town Hall and all of us political folks, but people who just struggle to get to work for 8-9 hours with their commute.
2: Yeah, and the normies we like to call them.
11: Actually, they're... read their kids a story before bedtime.
2: Yeah.
11: These people are finally paying attention because it's hitting their neighborhoods now.
2: And tell me more about...
11: They don't flinch when this happens in Minneapolis, but now that it's happening bled into the suburbs, now people are paying attention.
2: Right. Eden Prairie and Bloomington and other neighboring communities there. And tell me a little bit about this, what appears to be kind of a woke, politically correct mandate from the left. And God knows you've got a lot of those types there in your area, Dustin, who are bucking at the idea of referring to these as Somali gangs. As, oh, no, no, this is just typical gang. This is like the Crips and the Bloods. It's not really like the Crips and Bloods. This is very much a Somali phenomenon, is it not?
11: Mm-hmm. Yeah, to the point that the legacy media here in Minnesota was playing defense for Democrats on this. I mean, we've had Democrat politicians, they refuse to acknowledge that it's specifically a Somali problem. In fact, when we bring it up, the legacy media has come out and said, we can't actually call it out as Somali gains. We can't call it out as Somali fraud. And I just have to point out, Larry, when this was happening, just with the fraud, because this is the preemptive to what we're seeing with the gains now, there was whistleblowers coming out going after this fraud. They're saying, hey, these Somali nonprofits are a problem. People were released from their jobs, fired from their positions, and retaliated by Tim Walz because they were deemed racist and labeled that way for the rest of their careers. The same thing is now happening with gangs. We have Minneapolis politicians, specifically prosecutors, who earlier in this year, Mary Moriarty, she's a DSA-backed candidate for prosecutor here in Minnesota. Thankfully, she's going to lose. And she isn't running for re-election now because she's so in the dumps with popularity now. Now they're just trying to replace her with another DSA candidate. But specifically her, earlier in the year, she had went out and she did a massive video public statement tour saying there are no Somali roving gangs. This was about 5-6 months ago. Well, what do you know? Just this last week, law enforcement is saying across multiple agencies throughout the metro right now, Minneapolis, St. Paul, that this is such a problem. We need a regional task force to address Somali gangs.
2: Wow.
11: Now, this is happening despite these defund the police politicians, these soft on crime prosecutors. Thankfully, we have great law enforcement. Now, the next thing, Larry, is we're going to have to now replace the politicians so we can actually support law enforcement and keep Minnesotans safe.
2: Well, Justin, and also, thankfully, there's an election. It's coming up in less than 4 weeks now, and it seems pretty damn competitive there. Let's start with this all-important Senate race. Our former colleague, Michelle Tafoya, she was part of the Town Hall podcast family, and then she decided to hang up her microphone and run for Senate. I keep seeing these polls that show it neck and neck, toss up. Mm-hmm. Is this as close as it appears to us right now in Minnesota? Because I don't want to be fooled again, Dustin. I keep hearing that Minnesota has a chance to vote for a Republican, and then they always disappoint me.
11: So in the way I'm going to give you guys some hope here is I've worked on these statewide campaigns before I got into commentary with Town Hall. And I actually worked on the races that were the two closest in the last two decades here in Minnesota. Jim Schultz, who ran against Keith Ellison, lost by less than a percentage point. Ryan Wilson, who ran for auditor last time, finished within 0.3% of winning. That was in 2022, just one cycle ago. That was before the fraud. That was before Tim Walz ran for a vice president. And that was before Republicans actually had some authority to be able to punch and get into the national headlines to be able to actually expose this, because we know the local legacy media won't do it. We just saw how this last week they're using the same playbook they've always done to try to actually run cover for Democrats. But all this stuff has changed the game completely. And yes, now we're seeing in the public polls, not internals, public polls that are deemed the most accurate pollsters over the last decade label this race as tied right now, dead heat. That's what Angie Craig, the Democrat opponent who is facing Peggy Flanagan, also predicted.
2: Yep.
11: And now I'm hearing these polls are internal, but and they won't tell me the exact number, but they are saying they're arriving to the same conclusion as the public polls. They're a little bit different models, but they're arriving at the same conclusion that this is a real race. And I was told, I won't say by who, but it's someone high up, a very high probability we're going to see funding also coming to the state now from national groups.
2: I would think so.
11: Yeah.
2: Listen, that's not only obviously important to our listener family at WWTC, the Patriot in Minneapolis, listening to us right now, but this has national implications. Even if some money from D.C. and from some of the MAGA inks, even if it doesn't help Michelle Tafoya win that race, which I think it could, she is a dynamic candidate. But making Flanagan and the Democrats spend more money in a state that they can't afford to spend money on, that helps Ken Paxton in Texas. Mm-hmm. That helps John Husted in Ohio, and on and on and on. So you're watching this going right down to the wire. It's a nail biter.
11: Yeah, no, completely. And the big issue here is the fraud. This is a specific localized issue. So honestly, a lot of these national trends, they don't even matter here in the state because everything is so local when it comes to the fraud. This is being pulled consistently as the number one issue. And now I didn't really see this coming, but an October surprise is Somali violence on top of all of it. So, and also just to connect all that, there was Somali fraud that got us to the position we're currently in. Now we add violence to it. And yeah. Democrats running cover for them when average Minnesotans, they're kind of pissed off, Larry. So this is only going to help the outlook for Republicans in the state. And also, you mentioned it's going to help the national races 100% because we have dramatically more funding as Republicans nationally. So just dumping a couple million here would completely tear apart the Democrats in their ability to spread out money. But also the other races in this state. Keith Ellison is currently losing in the polls by 2-3% right now.
2: I was going to bring that up
11: and
2: next,
11: we are
2: Dustin.
11: Actually yeah. funding this race more than Democrats. We're going to win that seat. That's a plus one right there. The Incredible. Auditor's race, this one's a little bit more interesting, but the Republicans actually had by 7 points, mostly because the Democrat has no name ID. So that's going to come back a little bit. Uh-huh. It's not going to be 7-point win. But the named state auditor, when all this fraud's happening, that's two statewide seats. And Larry, we are tied for second for the longest drought in the country of 20 years with California for not electing the statewide Republican. Only New York beats us by one cycle.
2: Incredible.
11: But we're tied. We are due for a change election here in Minnesota, and this is the opportunity.
2: Dustin Greggy is our guest. He's a Minnesota-based journalist, and he writes columns at Town Hall Media, of course. And, Dustin, you mentioned this. By the way, I love the fact. So, basically, Peggy Flanagan can go up there and do what all the Democrats nationwide are doing and just seem Trump. And Minnesotans are like, yeah, we don't care. We're worried. We're angry about the fraud. And it really is making a difference. Let's hone in more on this Keith Ellison thing, because even more so than Flanagan, frankly, he is at the center of this fraud story that Nick Shirley helped uncover. Are you telling me that he really is behind right now and could lose? Because not only is that important for, you know, justice, but it also sort of takes Keith Ellison off the stage because he has bigger ambitions for his future.
11: Oh, completely. And Larry, I think you might be aware of this, but back when Tim Walz was running for vice president, Kamala Harris was running for president, who was on the short list for the national attorney general position? It was Keith Ellison right there. When I say we dodged a bullet as a country, think about how terrible those two candidates are leading this country. But imagine the personnel that was about to come in as well. Keith Ellison has had national implications for a long time. He ran for DNC chair. Thankfully, he lost.
2: Remember, yeah.
11: But also, like, he's been in the national scene for a while. He is leading most of these attorney general fights as well. So when these attorney generals groups of like 12 Democrats and they come forward and do a group suit against other people, Keith Ellison's usually at the top of the
2: tip
11: list,
2: of the spear.
11: Leading the fight. And he's using Minnesota taxpayer dollars, which, of course, is flooded with fraud, to be able to bring these suits forward. So, it's major implications, not just for Minnesota, but the country.
2: Dustin Gregg, less than a minute, but I keep hearing Amy Klobuchar is a lock. There's no way she's so popular. Is she, or is she getting dragged down with this stuff, too?
11: No, absolutely. She's getting dragged down about it. And I pointed this out in January. I had exposed an earmark, $1 million earmark to a now Somali nonprofit that's being investigated for fraud. And also, get this, Larry, a lot of people didn't know this until recently. Also, a brother of an individual who runs that organization has ISIS connections. So she can't run away from this. We recently found some unfolded video of her holding upside down flags at a Somali rally. She is the precipice of what has brought these people into Minnesota. So, and yes, we're seeing millions being dumped in.
2: She is absolutely
11: vulnerable. She's a harder one to beat, but she's vulnerable.
2: All right. So there's hope in Minnesota. Stay tuned, The Patriot. We'll have Dustin Greggy back on. Thanks, brother. 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
9: WMAL traffic from the Hadid Carpet Cleaning Traffic Center. I'm Steve Hirshhorn. Eastbound on the Dulles Toll Road, there was an accident after Hunter Mill Road, and it's causing delays now heading inbound on the toll road from Reston Parkway. Around the Beltway, the inner loop is still pretty slow northbound from the Springfield Interchange up to Gallows Road. Then you slow again from 66 across the American Legion Bridge over toward the Clara Barton Parkway. Along the way, there was an accident on the inner loop at the toll road, moved to the shoulder. Now from GarageDoorRepair.com, the WMAL Weather Channel forecast.
10: Plenty of sunshine. I mean, there might be some cloud at times, but wow, we're looking good at 78 with a little bit of a breeze. Tonight being the clear, settling back about 52 degrees around the Beltway. Sunny Friday, 75, dry Saturday, and maybe some tropical moisture in here by Sunday. From the Weather Channel, race stage at WMAL.
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1: Let's hop across the border from Minnesota to Michigan there, where I am compelled to say that as of now, Minnesota seems to have the better football team in college football since they finally defeated Michigan after many years of fruitless attempts to win the Little Brown Jug. Every, you know, decade they get to win that game, and it was ugly to see Minnesota beat Michigan. That said, we're in this together, Golden Gophers. We got to defeat these Democrat candidates. You've got your Senate race. I'm doing my best, and you need to help us out in Michigan as well, as we have one of the most important Senate races this time around because the Democrat nominee is a radical, Abdul El Sayed. You want to know how radical he is? Leland Vittert, my buddy at News Nation, asked him a very simple question that should be very easy for an American politician running for the U.S. Senate to answer. Who is a bigger threat to America and who is a bigger threat on the world stage, Iran or Israel? You want to know why voters in Michigan, Democrats, are reluctant to support this guy? Because he can't answer that basic question. And by the way, not answering that question is an answer unto itself. Who's a bigger threat, Iran or Israel? Take a listen to this. Clip 25, please.
2: One of your supporters we interviewed seemed to think that Iran was a bigger threat. Israel, he seemed to think Israel was a bigger threat than Iran to the United States. Do you agree?
3: Well, look, at the end of the day, our job is to address our issues diplomatically. But, you know, right now, we are in the war in Iran in part because of the advocacy of the Israeli Prime Minister. There's no disagreement on that. He came to the Situation Room and advocated for the war. And we're now paying, what, $1,600 for it? Our gas, our groceries are unaffordable. And that's on top of the billions in tax dollars that we spend sending our money over there. Now, how we think about a threat, that's...
2: I mean, you're going to be a senator. What do you view as the biggest threat?
3: I've been more than extremely clear about this. I don't want our tax dollars being used to subsidize war abroad. I don't want our tax dollars being used to fund unconditionally foreign militaries. I think it's important that we be the first among equals to enforce international law against any and every country that breaks it. So this sort of like hypothetical, who's a bigger threat, is a dumb question. I'm sorry.
1: He won't answer because we know the answer. He won't answer because he knows it will hurt him in the election. We know his answer. By the way, lost in the mix of all of this, did you hear what he said? He wants America to be first among equals on the world stage when it comes to foreign policy and national security. First among equals? He's running for the United States Senate in the United States of America so that America can be first among equals on the world stage? No. We lead the world. And we have to lead the world. There's no first among equals here. So there's that, and that's kind of a problem for him right now in Michigan, because as we showed you yesterday, this focus group of Jewish Democrats, they cannot bring themselves, because he can't bring himself to say that Iran's a bigger threat than Israel. He can't bring himself to say that the Jewish people have the right to exist peacefully in the Middle East. So there's that. He's also got a major problem with black voters. As we've been pointing out, he brought in Kamala Harris to speak without him there at the NAACP, because black voters in Detroit and Michigan, they have a long-going feud with the Arab Americans that Abdul El Sayed represents. He's not getting the black vote. The black vote went to Haley Stevens in the primary, and she almost defeated him. He's done nothing to be able to fix that. Here's Ron Brownstein on CNN echoing that problem. Take a listen to this, clip six.
4: I was in Michigan the weekend before the primary, and I was in a black church in Detroit where they were having a meeting of the statewide Al Sharpton's National Action Network. And the minister excoriated El Sayed, said he was more concerned about Gaza than about Detroit, but also made a point that it raises us beyond an individual candidate. He talked basically about the way Arab American shopkeepers treat black patrons, right? So there are issues that go beyond.
1: He cares more about Gaza than he cares about Detroit, sums it up nicely. Also, CNN had another article where they spoke to a black minister who said that he had reached out after the primary to try to get him over there and to mend some fences. He never returned his text, so F him, said the pastor, a man of the cloth. Well, the good news is he's bringing in Barack Obama to help build up the black vote. You know, just like Barack Obama successfully did for Kamala Harris in Michigan back in 24. Oh, wait a second. That didn't work, did it? Well, I'm sure it'll work for Abdul El Sayed, because Abdul El Sayed has a long history of great love and affection for Barack Obama. Or does he? Well, take a listen to this report. Also, by the way, from CNN.
5: This one is full. They're, you know, they know these images and they can see this, and this is a full rally. So
1: nine here. Clip nine is what we're looking for. Go. Thank you.
5: A K-File investigation reveals that El-Sayed spent years sharply criticizing Obama's presidency. At one point, this was back in 2012, he said a, quote, list of his failures goes on, end quote. And years later, argued that America was not, quote, better off after 8 years of Obama in the White House. Now, that criticism covered everything from health care and immigration to the economy, civil liberties, and America's wars abroad. It comes as El-Sayed prepares to face Republican Mike Rogers tomorrow night in their first head-to-head debate. And out front now is K-File's Andrew Kaczynski.
1: Yeah.
5: And Andrew, these were
1: Kaczynski
5: not...
1: brings in the receipts, as he always does. Yeah. El-Sayed has a long history of being very negative and critical and basically saying the Obama presidency was a failure because he didn't do all the radical things that he promised to do. Sound familiar? You can never be radical enough for these radicals. And now Obama's going to come help him out. Well, the good news is Obama famously doesn't have any thin skin at all. Oh, no. He can take criticism with the best of them. He'll roll with the punches. You can criticize him and all's fair in love. Oh, this is going to be great. That debate is tonight, by the way, between Rogers and El-Sayed, and tomorrow we'll have all the highlights for you. Did El-Sayed say that Obama failed on health care? Well, on this we can agree. 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
10: WMAL News at 9. Good morning. I'm John Matthews. Breaking overnight, University of Maryland student Dylan Oshar has been found after being missing for 5 days.
11: UMD police announced the reappearance of the 22-year-old student around 10 o'clock last night. He is now at home with his family, who thank the community for their efforts in finding the student who was last seen 5 days ago. So far, no details on what happened or what led to his disappearance, but we're expecting to learn more at a news conference at 9 this morning.
10: 7 News, Adriana Hopkins. A jury was seated Wednesday in the Naresh Bhatt murder trial in Prince William County, and the trial got underway. 7 News, Scott Thuman.
12: During opening statements, prosecutors said the crime scene evidence will show blood in the house, how Naresh Bhatt cleaned the scene, and how he disposed of Mamta's body in various trash compactors. The defense argued there's a chunk of time during Mamta's disappearance that the Commonwealth won't be able to fill with actual facts.
13: That black hole will still be there. There will still be a large number of questions when they've laid everything in front of you.
10: The trial is expected to take several weeks. Roger Bradford, the Loudoun County man accused of killing his wife Lisa in their home last month, was arraigned in court Wednesday.
14: Appearing virtually from jail, Bradford told the judge he's not interested in bonds, saying, quote, I'm right where I need to be. He says he does not trust lawyers, calling them criminals. When the judge tried to schedule his next court date on October 28th, he said that's Lisa's birthday, and quote, I'm sure I'll be in a psychosis on that date. Now, a criminal defense attorney says his mental competency could play a role in this case later on and potentially delay it.
10: 7 News' Liana Golden. D.C. police have had their hands full this week with a series of crimes involving gangs of teenagers.
15: A group of around 20 kids swarmed a woman on Rhode Island Avenue Tuesday night, and when help arrived, ran off. But just minutes later and a few blocks away, they went up to a second woman, assaulted, and stole from her.
16: It's very troubling to folks.
15: Alexander Pardo serves on the Advisory Neighborhood Council for the Shaw area.
16: If they see a group of young people coming toward them, they'll potentially cross the street to try to avoid them.
15: This comes after Metro PD announced Tuesday the arrest of 3 14-year-olds and a 13-year-old they believe got inside of 8 different homes in Northeast.
10: 7 News' Madison Forsey. After last January's massive sewer line collapse, it's been a long journey back for the Potomac River.
17: We do expect that we'll be able to restore full flow to the Potomac interceptor by mid-March as we continue our emergency repairs.
18: D.C. Water spokesperson Sherry Lewis, back in February, a little more than a month following the Potomac interceptor collapse that pumped 240 million gallons of wastewater into the area near Cabin John. Now D.C. Water says the river shows no current signs of harm from the incident. That following months of expanded testing, even after the health advisories were lifted, D.C. Water checked levels for metals, oxygen, and nutrients up and downstream from the initial spill, and all are within normal range. Scotland on WMAL and WMAL.com.
10: Just under half of those surveyed in a new UMBC poll approve of Governor Wes Moore's job performance. 42% disapprove.
19: One thing that voters absolutely know about is their own pocketbooks.
20: UMBC political director Malaya Cromer asked nearly 800 likely Maryland voters about the economy.
19: 81% of Marylanders say economic conditions over the past year are only poor or fair.
20: Cromer noting the connection between pocketbook issues and politicians.
19: Perceptions of economic conditions in the state are always closely tied to gubernatorial approval rating.
20: Adding,
19: similar to our poll back in March, people are not positive on the statewide economy right now.
20: Barbara Britt, WMAL and WMAL.
10: The entire junior varsity football program at Howard High School in Columbia has been called off after an alleged locker room assault. 7 players charged in the case after cell phone video emerged of them trying to stuff a teammate into the locker room toilet. With the investigation likely to take several more weeks, officials say it would be impossible to safely, reasonably restart and complete the season. Dow futures down 344 points. NASDAQ futures down 220. Traffic and weather.
21: How did I lose weight? And I did. Lean right here. I did. I love this stuff. Listen, Brickhouse Nutrition been with me for a long time. So chatting with Miles, I'm up at like 235. True story. I never minded being 235, but you know what minded? My knees that were falling apart and my back. I'm like, I don't know what, before I started really lifting, probably about 190. So 235 was a lot. I said, I got to lose some LBs, Miles. He said, Dan, we're going to sick our team of docs and

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1: And tomorrow, a little breezy this afternoon, 78. Tonight, mainly clear, 52. Friday, sunshine, 75. Partial sun Saturday, 75. Maybe some leftover moisture from Isaias in here by Saturday night and Sunday. From the Weather Channel, Ray Stajicon, WMAL.
2: Right now, it is 65 degrees at Reagan National Airport. 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
4: Well, guys, it is less than a month before the midterms, and new polling numbers show that Democrats are favored to take control of both the House and the Senate.
5: Ooh, kill your children.
4: Democrats haven't been this excited since the great kale fad of 2013.
6: Oh, they try. They try and they try. They very often don't make it, but that's a separate issue. Well, very happy Thursday to you, and welcome back once again. We continue to be at 888-630-9625. 888-630-9625 is the toll-free telephone number. Absolutely free to you or wherever you may be calling from. It's a nationwide number. It's coast to coast. It's great. Gee, I wonder if anything has happened since we last met 21 hours ago. Oh, I think a few things have happened, all right. An 18-year-old Mohammedan has been arrested. Another Somali. We got all these Somalis. And this guy, whose parents, this is something. His parents refused to cooperate with the FBI when the FBI came to naturalized citizens. His parents, also Mohammedans, and they refused to cooperate with the FBI. Well, the FBI arrested their 18-year-old son yesterday. Apparently been looking at him since he was 16 years old. He was planning on perpetrating a massacre of Jews and Asians. And at the biggest mall in America, it's called the Mall of America. It's there in Minnesota. And this Muhammad was going to go in there with an AK-47 and massacre everybody. Of course, the Democrats have created sanctuary cities and effectively a sanctuary state in Minneapolis. And they don't cooperate with people investigating radical Islamic terrorists who will perpetrate mass murders. I was reading the CBS News story on this today, and his parents, the guy's parents, naturalized U.S. citizens. The parents need to be stripped of their U.S. citizenship and catapulted back to the hellhole that they slithered out of and raised this miscreant child. Remarkable things. And he wrote the Muhammadan, he wrote that his name is, one of his names is Muhammad, too. And he said, oh, they're going to be Asians, they're going to be Chinese and Vietnamese at this event, and I want to go massacre them because they're infidels. And he's 18 years old. He's not, you know, he wasn't raised in a hellhole out of a cave or anything. He's raised here, but, you know, his father a year ago was approached by the FBI about Jihad Boy, and he refused to cooperate in any way, and therefore... we shouldn't look at them fondly. Hey, welcome to America. Oh, a great addition to our country. Please enjoy assimilating and becoming American. Or you're a medieval troglodyte slithering out of a crack in the earth in some hellhole halfway around the world to come here and bring your demented, sick, mass-murdering ways. Take your medieval stuff and go back to the hole that you crawled out of. How about that? And your 18-year-old son. Maybe we should bring him with Nidal Hassan. Speaking of Nidal, he's a Muslim guy yelling Allahu Akbar when he massacred people at Fort Hood in Texas. You remember that? Turns out this whole Islam thing is kind of problematic. Have you noticed that? With

0: all the murders and the kidnappings and the beheadings and the terrorism and crashing planes full of people and all that stuff. Got an update on that, too. But the date of execution by firing squad has been set for Major Nadal Allahu Akbar Hassan, who perpetrated that massacre at Fort Hood, and it will be December 3rd. I was a little disappointed. I was hoping it would be on my birthday, December 12th, if they're going to have it in December. I'm tapping on a piece of paper here that I wrote it on. December 3rd, execution for now former, no longer Major Nadal Hassan, yelling Allahu Akbar while massacring people, including a pregnant woman. The Democrats, they're kind of in favor of that one because they, hey, there's a baby in there, maybe we should kill it. But there is a there is an amazing story from United Airlines as well, because you know we had that plane that was flying into Israel the other day, and the Mohammedan co-pilot smashed the skull of the pilot in Indian pilot, and smashed his skull in with an axe, a hatchet. And took over the plane and was going to crash it into the ground with, 170-something people aboard. And he was stopped by the Indian pilot who had his head smashed in by the Mohammedan with a hatchet. And then the brave men in the airplane rushed the terrorist and beat him to a pulp and tied him up with some cables from headphones out of the cockpit. And stopped him from catapulting, crashing, accelerating the airplane into the earth and killing everyone in it. Turns out his original plan was to fly to Ben Gurion Airport in Israel and crash into the terminal and kill everybody there. Hey, what's why would that be a problem? Is that a problem? No, that that shouldn't be a thing. And by the way, Allah is quite Akbar, isn't he? He's really something. But we had that airliner attempted attack. I guess that was just last week. And now there is a new one. United Airlines, an American airline. United Airlines has pulled a pilot whose name is Ibrahim Mosalam. And is Ibrahim Mosalam, a Muslim man, has been pulled out of the cockpit by United Airlines. And the thing is, what happened was United Airlines was flying, and they had this pilot in the cockpit, or co-pilot in the cockpit, and there were a couple of the terminology they use is deadheading. A couple of United pilots were aboard the airplane. They were sitting in first class seats, and they were just being moved from one city to another because they work for an airline, and they're pilots, and they have to go from place to place. And these two pilots, who are not Muslims, decided when they saw who was in the cockpit, and that it was Ibrahim Mosalam, they decided, you know what, but maybe we should go sit in the cockpit before they lock the cockpit door, and maybe we should sit up there for the entire flight, because his co-workers, the other pilots at United Airlines, didn't trust Ibrahim Mosalam to fly the airplane or to be inside of the locked cockpit without them. They felt, well, this is too risky. We can't let Ibrahim Mosalam be in the cockpit for the entire flight because he's a Muslim. He might be a terrorist, and he might crash the plane into the ground and murder everybody in it, or crash it into a, we've seen this before, into a tall building or a government building or something. We've seen all of this, all right? And last week, with the flight that was supposed to be flying into Israel, the pilot tried to murder everybody on board in the name of Islam, of course. It's that he didn't even know anybody on the plane. He just wanted to murder everybody there. But this United Airlines development is quite a remarkable story, and the news media is not covering it because our news media is filthy corrupt. They're just profoundly corrupt. Yes, sir. Yeah, so these two pilots who were deadheading from one city to another, they gave up their first-class seats and said, I think we'll just hang out in the cockpit with you, Ibrahim Mosalam. Sound like a good idea? Like, yeah, sure, yeah, whatever. And then United Airlines, they pulled the pilot from service, and they are, he'll not be flying, so United Airlines a little bit safer today than it was yesterday, I guess, because there is a war going on the planet Earth, and it is Islam against civilization. It's not all of Islam, Chris. Who's the head of the Islamic peace movement? Who's the primary Muslim voice, the Muslim leader anywhere in the world who is fighting against the violence of political Islam. Who's doing that? That's what I want to know. That's kind of a big deal. More Somali gang news. It's just the Somali gangs and in Minnesota, because the Democrats decided that they'd make everything better if they turned Minnesota into Syria. It's extraordinary what they've done. Really, it's Somalia more than Syria, but same thing. I think you get my drift. Now, also in when I say Ottumwa, Iowa, what comes to mind? Does anything come to mind? It is it's Ottumwa, Iowa. It's a great it's where Radar O'Reilly was from in the TV show MASH. He was from Ottumwa, Iowa. And Ottumwa, Iowa, they've got at least one Democrat on the city council there. His name is Matthew Delby. And Matthew Delby is he's a Democrat, and he self-describes as a liberal. And he worships Satan. He loves Satan. And because he's a Democrat, and the Democrats worship Satan, they have after-school Satan Club. These people they're not on the side of civilization. The fight for civilization is hopefully on, because war is being waged against civilization. It's a global war. The Islamists and the left are here to destroy civilization as we know it. And they've joined forces because they're just maladjusted, malevolent, misanthropic, malignant miscreants. And I apologize for all the alliteration, but it's just what occurred to me there. And now in Ottumwa, Iowa, of all places, city council meeting opens with a Hail Satan invocation. Hail Satan. Because the prayer, they open with a prayer. And this guy said, well, I'll do my prayer. I'm a Satan-worshipping Democrat. I sacrifice millions of children, and I'm here to exterminate the Jewish people and, you know, the Democrat Party. A prayer at the beginning of an Ottumwa, Iowa city council meeting is drawing backlash. I can't imagine why. Local news story, KCCI in Des Moines, Iowa. Former council member Matthew Delby delivered the invocation Tuesday, which ended with "Hail Satan, Hail Satan." It's it's like Rosemary's Baby. They took Rosemary's Baby a little too seriously, and it's just extraordinary stuff that caused an uproar. They report at KCCI. I can imagine it did. I hope it did. The Ottumwa Courier, a newspaper there, reports local pastor Rick Bick. His name is Rick Bick, R-I-C-K-B-I-C-K. Rick Bick took the mic, even though public comment is reserved for the end of the city council meeting. And he said, it was a curse on the city, a curse on the city. The Democrat Party is pro-Hamas. They're pro-Satan. They're pro-illegal alien gang member murderers and rapists. The left is really, they're coming out. They're blossoming into what we've always known them to be, if you've been paying attention. And if you have any awareness of the events of the 20th century, what it seems most people do not. Amazing stuff, though. See, earlier this year, the city council approved a policy allowing members of the public to open meetings with an invocation of their choice. So naturally, a Democrat came in and was growling, "Hail Satan! Hail Satan!" It really is Rosemary's Baby stuff. And these people are mentally ill. They're criminally insane. They're a danger to civil society. One council member voted against the policy, saying it could lead to exactly this situation. And so we got that going, because Ottumwa, Iowa, you know, what else would you expect out of Ottumwa, Iowa? Remarkable. So United Airlines pulling a Muslim pilot. A couple of other pilots were too terrified to allow him to fly the airliner. So they crowded into the cockpit to make sure that he didn't slaughter everybody on the plane. And seem a little case of nerves, I guess, after the Muslim in the Middle East trying to crash the plane into the ground and murder everybody on the flight to Israel. Major Nadal Hassan screaming Allahu Akbar while committing a massacre at Fort Hood. At long last, we'll face justice, and it will be by firing squad. By firing squad on December 3rd. I hope they put out a live audio feed of that, because I'd carry it live on the radio. You know, if they did it during my 3-hour show, I'd have to, now we we go live to major, former major, disgraced former major, Muslim terrorist Nidal Hassan, who shouted Allahu Akbar while slaughtering everybody, including a pregnant woman. And he and he's now getting his just desserts. And the Democrats are very angry about it. And I saw, who was it, a CBS News article, I think, saying, oh, poor Major Nidal Hassan, his digestion is not good. He doesn't sleep well. Yeah, well, we'll put him to sleep. How about that? Just extraordinary stuff. And there was another arrest at the United Kingdom over the air base that radical Islamists were attacking and planning on, because U.S. bombers, B-1 bombers there, and they were planning with truck bombs to attack that base. And there is now, what is that, an seventh or eighth arrest of the radical Islamists. And let's not lose sight of Mogadishu in Minnesota, because there are 12 Somali gangs in this area. There have been more than 100 shootings by these Somali gangs, who should be catapulted into the Atlantic Ocean. At least 14 homicides, the shooting at a church, the shooting at the homecoming high school football game. The Democrats, they said, hey, let's bring a whole buttload of Somalis in to the United States. Let's put them in Minnesota, where they'll fit right in, and everything should be great. That'll be wonderful. And then the 18-year-old, that Muhammad Hall of Fame, the Mall of America would-be attacker. He hates the Asians, the Chinese, the Vietnamese, white people, of course. He hates white people. Got his AK-47. He's radical Islam is not just a rash anymore. It's a plague in the United States and across Western civilization. And the only thing more dangerous than them is the left. Oh, yeah, the riots are scheduled to start again in France any minute now. And that is the Islamists and the left there. They say, oh, we want more money for schools. My rumpus, you want more money for schools. I'll tell you, just amazing. And what did Democrats do on the third anniversary of the October 7th massacre in Israel? They celebrated the terrorists. They celebrated the slaughter, the murder, the hostage taking across the country from coast to coast. I don't think they're good neighbors anymore. We're at 888-630-9625.
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2: WMAL traffic from the Hadid Carpet Cleaning Traffic Center. I'm Steve Hershorn. Still very slow around the Beltway on the Interloop northbound from Springfield up to Gallows Road. More delays on the Interloop extending north up from Route 50 Arlington Boulevard to Route 7 in Tysons. Interloop is also slow from 123 across the Legion Bridge to the Clara Barton Parkway. And then on the Interloop in Montgomery County, expect to find it under speed from 270 over toward the interchange with Connecticut Avenue. Now from GarageDoorRepair.com, the WMAL Weather Channel forecast.
3: Another gorgeous day, sunny with a light breeze, a bit warmer, high 78, mostly clear overnight, 53.
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0: Ah, yes. I just said to Michael after we went to music there, I said, well, that was kind of an aggressive open, wasn't it? And I said something, well, you know, it's kind of an aggressive news cycle right now. We've got all this Somali gangs in Minnesota, 18-year-old Somali Mohammedan who was going to massacre everyone at the Mall of America, the largest shopping mall in the United States. Got his AK-47, swore allegiance to ISIS, the Islamic State. Pretty awful stuff. The father and the mother of this Somali would-be mass murdering Islamic terrorist refused to cooperate with the FBI a year ago when they were asking about his radicalization a year ago, and the parents drove him away. The parents are naturalized citizens, and they should be denaturalized, made an example of. They should be expelled from the country by breakfast tomorrow. I think that would be nice. One of the sheriffs up in Minnesota talking about the 12 Somali gangs. 12 Somali in Minnesota, you know, the Mary Tyler Moore show. You might just make it after all. And now it's Mogadishu because the Democrats think that they're open-minded and they're going to do everything they can to fundamentally transform the United States of America, as Barack Obama had threatened or promised. Remarkable stuff. And United Airlines pulling at least one Muslim pilot out of the cockpit not to fly again because of concerns that he'll murder everyone.
1: WMAL traffic from the Hadid Carpet Cleaning Traffic Center. I'm Steve Hirshhorn. 395 northbound, still pretty slow from Duke Street up to an accident that was before Glebe Road, now cleared away, but still pretty slow. After that, it's going to be slow from the Pentagon across the 14th Street Bridge into town. Along the way, there was an accident on 395 northbound at Boundary Channel Drive in the existing delay. 66 eastbound is still under speed from the Fairfax County Parkway to the Beltway. Now from GarageDoorRepair.com, the WMAL Weather Channel forecast.
2: Another gorgeous day, sunny with a light breeze, a bit warmer, high 78, mostly clear overnight, 53.
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12: Double.

0: We have returned. Also, did you see this funny story about Kim Kardashian? You know, the billionaire is Kim Kardashian. And there's a story, Page Six has it in the New York Post. Say, Kim Kardashian has four children and five nannies. Five nannies. I might have five nannies, too, if I had $12 billion. I don't know. But that's kind of a fun story. That's coming up. Let's go to the telephones. In the meantime, let's go to Jim, calling from Joliet, Illinois. There's a lot going on in Joliet. Joliet, Jake, and all that stuff. Jim, you were on the Chris Plant Show.
1: Good morning, Chris. Hey. Hey, you know, it's a shame that Ottumwa gets painted, you know, in this fashion by some creep, you know, by some lunatic.
0: Yeah.
1: Because Ottumwa, in my memory, I was at a fantastic air show in the mid-1970s as a kid. My dad was flew with the Navy in World War II, flying TBMs in the South Pacific. Uh-huh. And he took us, the whole family, all six of us, to Ottumwa for, I think it's the Antique Airmen's or Antique Aircraft Association, and they have a fantastic museum there also in Ottumwa, and they have an annual, great annual air show. So that's my memory of Ottumwa, and it was a fantastic event. Mm-hmm. But one thing I saw while I was there, and I know you appreciate aircraft, is mm-hmm. that he pointed out that there, someone had converted. This is in the days when EAA was really strong with some real experimental. People were building aircraft outside of their garages all the time, mm-hmm. and in the 70s. And there was a guy who converted a drone from World War II that he was involved with. It was a TV remotely controlled aircraft that they were flying, they were controlling from the TBMs that would be armed. They were remotely controlled drones to attack the enemy. And in his case, it was in Rabaul and in Port Moresby and in Papua New Guinea. But they would, people think that this drone technology you're using them as slaves to a pilot is like a new concept. It's not. It was used in World War II.
0: Yeah, and this air show obviously made quite an impression on you, Jim, when you were a kid. It's an amazing thing, and it's and you're right. I do love my airplanes, and air shows are the greatest, and all of that stuff. And the reason Ottumwa came up on our radio show this morning, Jim, you may recall, is because of what?
1: Satanism.
0: Yeah, that's right. Yeah.
1: Yeah, and Democrats.
0: Yeah, and right.
1: What happened to our nation? This is the very thing that my dad fought against, and then what is going on?
0: Yeah. I didn't even think we were fighting. We had to fight Satan out in the open like this, but the Democrat Party. Look, Jim, they have after-school Satan clubs for kids across America. The Democrat Party has stood up after-school Satan clubs. The Washington Post praised the after-school Satan clubs. And, Jim, because most people probably haven't heard it, you might not have heard it yourself, can I play it? It's very brief. The Democrat in Ottumwa, Iowa, that opened the city council meeting with a Hail Satan press. So listen to this, and keep your father, the World War II naval aviator, in mind, because here is the Democrat Party in 2026. They're opening with something of a prayer, and here is the Democrat in question.
2: Those that would like to participate in the invocation, please stand.
0: Yeah, praise
3: Satan. Council. Let us pray.
0: Let us pray.
3: Dear Dark Father, let us stand now dark unbowed Father. And unfettered by arcane doctrines born of fearful minds in darkened times.
0: Dear Dark Father.
3: Let us embrace the Luciferian impulse to eat of the tree of knowledge.
0: The Luciferian impulse.
3: Anticipate our blissful and comforting delusions of old.
0: Lucifer.
3: Let us demand that individuals be judged for their concrete actions, not their fealty to arbitrary social norms and illusory categorizations.
0: Mm-hmm.
3: Let us reason our solutions with agnosticism in all things, holding fast only to that which is demonstrably true.
0: Agnosticism.
3: Let us stand firm against any and all arbitrary authority that threatens the personal sovereignty of one or all.
0: Uh-huh.
3: That which will not bend must break, and that which can be destroyed by truth should never be spared its demise. Mm-hmm. It is done. Hail Satan.
0: Hail Satan. There he is. There he is, Jim. That's this is today's Democrat Party 22 in Ottumwa, Iowa, where Radar O'Reilly came from on the TV show MASH. And it might be the only way most people know Ottumwa, Iowa. But you know it because of Great Air Show. But now this is, what do we say about this city councilman, Matthew Dalby, in Ottumwa, Iowa, who goes in to hail Satan and curse the city, and he's, you know, what are we going to do with these people, Jim?
1: Well, the problem is there's not enough. We don't have institutions anymore, you know, to house these people that are mentally ill, and the people that are so-called psychiatrists and psychologists are more than likely mostly have gone through the college education system and are mostly leftist and think along the same lines. And they're the, I hate to say it, but I do know of a prominent psychiatrist, and he was crazy. That's why he went into psychiatry. You know, and very successfully. You know what I'm saying? So you know what I'm saying? So it's these people are not stable. They need to be left. They need to be removed in some fashion or set aside from civil society and Western civilization.
0: It is there is a war going on today over civilization itself. And we see it happening in France. We see it happening in Minnesota. We see it happening in Ottumwa between the left and the rise of political Islam. There is a great deal of bloodshed and honestly, Satan worshiping, and he's talking about agnosticism, and I'm sure that 1.124 million abortions in the United States last year is great news, music to his ears, and the Democrat Party loves Satan, and Satan loves the Democrat Party. And then there's radical Islam and the Democrat Party importing Somalis and other America-hating Islamists in the largest numbers that the Democrats can facilitate, and illegal aliens by the millions and millions across our southern border with gangs like Tren de Aragua from Venezuela and MS-13 from Los Angeles and El Salvador. And the Democrats, we got Democrat senators going down there to have nice frozen drinks with these human trafficking gang members. And there is a sickness that is loose, Jim, and I guess we start by telling the truth about them out loud.
1: Yeah, and the thing is, when you have second and third generation now of these people, and they have not changed their mindset, they have not, with the Islamists, especially in the in all the European countries and Western, the previous West, including Michigan, Ann Arbor, Michigan, and you look at what's going on in Michigan there, and the Somalis population in Minnesota, they're now legally here, okay? And they've embedded themselves, but they have not assimilated in any fashion at all. Right. They don't belong here, and now how are you going to get them out? Okay?
0: Right.
1: So they're fighting a war. And they're birthing children like rabbits, okay?
0: Right.
1: Like the Palestinians, and it's just it's going to be a war of attrition, you know. And it's because I hate to say it, but we're not having enough babies. The civilized. Well, I'm kind of happy the Democrats aren't, or even having less. But regular straight guys, you know, straight white men need to stand up and start. And the problem is there's too many suburban white women that are left. Yeah, it's like hard to find a good woman these days, you know, and to have a nice family of six or eight kids. You know what I'm saying? But you're facing Palestinians and these Islamists that are having 10, 12 kids with no future. They have no education. They're more than likely inbred. If you look at the actual inbred picture, and I'm not being insulting.
0: No, that's right.
1: Actual figures from the Middle East.
0: That's right.
1: You know, and they are inbred. Okay, and so they're mentally deficient, and not by not from some some vaccine. Okay? They're like they got vaccinated as a kid, that they had a problem, a mental issue, because of some complication of some medication. Mm-hmm. No, it's because mm-hmm. you're inbred. Okay? And so they need to go away.
0: You know? They need to go. Well, that's going to be a difficult thing. And I can tell you, if there's a Democrat listening to this, they're screaming at the radio and yelling at you, oh, sure, like we're going to send the Somalis back to Somalia. It's too dangerous to send them back. So now it's more dangerous here as a result of liberalism. It's quite amazing stuff. These people, you know, the Nidal Hassan, his parents claimed to be Palestinians, and they raised that Nidal Hassan was born in Virginia and raised in Arlington County, Virginia, just across the mighty Potomac River from Washington, D.C. And he became a jihadi, and he joined the U.S. Army, and the Army put him through medical school, and he became a psychiatrist, and apparently he's not good at self-examination, and his life remained unexamined. And he became a mass murdering terrorist yelling Allahu Akbar. Again, a Muslim guy who's born in Virginia in the United States of America and raised in Arlington, Virginia. And then he massacres all these people yelling Allahu Akbar. And now he's facing the death penalty. Well, he was sentenced to death long ago. The Democrats have slowed it down to the extent they can. And now the Trump administration and Secretary of War, Pete Hegseth, saying we're going to execute him by firing squad. And the Democrats are very angry about that because they're pro-murder and they're pro-Islamic terrorism and they're anti-American. And that really the biggest disease in Western civilization right now is less Islam than it is the left embracing this hostile culture.
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0: The problem, I think, is that in Western Europe, we see what's happening in France right now. It will continue again today.

0: Western civilization, Western Europe, we have stopped raising our children to appreciate the greatness of our culture of Western civilization. In fact, the left raises generations of children to be hostile to our culture and to love and adore cultures that give us ISIS and Al-Qaeda and airliners crashing into tall buildings. The Democrats are on the wrong side of everything. They do harvest a lot of baby organs, though, so they've got that going for them. So, Jim, I love the fact that you hear a Tom
1: WMAL traffic from the Hadid Carpet Cleaning Traffic Center. I'm Steve Hirshhorn. Still very slow on the outer loop of the Beltway from 95 in College Park most of the way around to Georgia Avenue. Not much of a break in between. Slow again on the outer loop from just before Old Georgetown Road toward the American Legion Bridge. Inner loop northbound in delays from the Toll Road up to Cabin John Parkway, and after that from River Road to the 270 Spur. Now from GarageDoorRepair.com, the WMAL Weather Channel forecast.
2: Another gorgeous day, sunny with a light breeze, a bit warmer, high 78, mostly clear overnight, 53.
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0: Ah, yes. Let's go to the telephones, Michael. We've got so much going on. Let's go to... I should also tell the story of my lost wedding ring. But right now, let's go to the telephones. Let's go to Rob, calling from Front Royal, Virginia. Robert, you're on the Chris Plant Show.
1: Good to talk to you, Chris. Thanks for taking my phone call. Yeah, I'm surprised that no one has brought this up yet about... You know, you heard when Nadal Hassan, you know, did his slaughter, how he was able to, with a pistol, take out 13 and wound 32. Well, it was the FN-57. And the interesting thing about the 5.7 is it's 20 rounds. Basically, and for a lot of us that do know about the 5.7, if you could take the 5.56 and just shrink it down just a hair, that's the kind of weapon you're looking at. The thing that the idiot did is it comes with a 20 round magazine, but he thought he'd be clever and get the conversion that takes it from 20 rounds to 30 rounds. Well, that was the saving grace, because that conversion of the 30 round mag actually caused the gun to jam. And I remember hearing the stories of the two MPs that were pretty much the last surviving people before he was finally, taken out or incapacitated, whatever the heck. Mm-hmm. But there was a female MP. She had been shot twice. And she tells a story about how she was literally on her back with her weapon drawn, probably her Beretta. And, and there he was standing over top of her. And she said, you know, this is it. And that's the point where the gun jammed. And, then of course he was tackled and taken down. The interesting thing about the 5.7, it immediately became the ultimate epitome of the worst hated handgun in America. And of course, what did I have to do the very next day? Well, I had to go out and buy one, because, you know, if the Democrats hate this gun, that's the gun for me. But yeah, the FN-57, that's what he used to do his slaughter.
0: And it's not, I remember the story about the 30-round magazine jamming, and that allowed a couple of brave American men to rush in and stop the son of Palestinian immigrants to the United States, so-called Palestinian immigrants to the United States, who raised this person in Arlington, Virginia. And turned out he's another Allahu Akbar yelling, mass murdering savage from a hole in the ground somewhere. And, you know, when you're talking about this pistol, and, that's going to be on the short list of Democrats banning firearms, right? Because, that's their IQ level. Oh, somebody used this gun. Let's ban all of those. That's how low intelligence the Democrat Party has become. Extraordinary stuff. Yeah, so Nadal Hassan to be executed by firing squad on December 3rd. I'd like him to move it to my birthday.
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4: WMAL News at 10. Good morning, everyone. I'm John Matthews. A University of Maryland student missing for 6 days has been found alive and reunited with his family.
5: Campus Police Chief David Mitchell says canines and bloodhounds and teams from surrounding jurisdictions searched the woods near the school for 6 days. Then last night,
6: Dylan came out of the woods and he knocked on the driver's side window of Howard County Search and Rescue and said, "Are you looking for me?"
5: Chief Mitchell says Dylan was disoriented, dehydrated, and very hungry, and was reunited with his family, then hospitalized. Adding campus police had reason to believe he had been in grave danger, but could not disclose further details as yet. Barbara Britt, WMAL and WMAL.com.
4: Hurricane Isaias is growing quickly in the Gulf.
7: Hurricane Isaias, currently a Cat 1, will become a Category 2. And we can time this out a little bit. Friday afternoon and evening, that's when things really start to deteriorate. It's Friday night into early Saturday morning. And then it will start to head north, kind of quickly falling apart without any of those warm waters to fuel it. But it is going to push a wall of water up along in front of it. But if you're a little bit inland, there could be some severe weather as well, isolated tornadoes, as we watch this drag on shore into the early morning hours of Saturday.
4: Fox Weather's Adam Klotz. A state of emergency in effect on the Alabama and Florida coasts. The White House weighing new military action against Iran before the midterm elections.
8: President Trump hasn't made any final decisions, but the move is an indication that strikes against Iran could resume even before the midterm elections. We know the United States continues to enforce the naval blockade of Iranian ports and is still escorting vessels through the Strait of Hormuz with millions of barrels of crude oil on board. But the IRGC keeps attacking with another tanker struck off the coast of Qatar overnight.
4: Fox News' Trey Yinks, energy prices up in response to the report with crude oil surpassing $90 a barrel this morning. The murder trial continues today for accused wife killer Naresh Bhatt.
9: During opening statements Wednesday, prosecutor Matthew Sweet told jurors they'll see body cam footage from officers who questioned Naresh at their home after Mamta's disappearance.
10: You will see inconsistent statements. You will see unbelievable spin as to where Mamta went, where she could be.
9: Defense attorney Tracy Lennox told jurors to weigh people's biases when they listen to witness testimony.
11: A lot of what you hear will come from observations of people who had already picked sides.
9: Naresh has pleaded not guilty. Heather Curtis on WMAL and WMAL.com.
4: The Montgomery County Board of Education starts the process today of figuring out which schools may be ripe for closure in the next few years.
12: The school board will get an update on how MCPS plans to study possible closures and consolidations. The district says enrollment is declining for the first time in decades, and projections show thousands of empty seats could be available in elementary and middle schools over the next several years. Now, at the same time, some parts of the county are still growing, but, and this is important, again, MCPS has not identified any specific schools for closure.
4: 7 News' John Gonzalez. The Dow is down 7 points at this hour. The NASDAQ is down 162. Up next, traffic and weather on WMA.
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16: How did I lose weight? And I did. Lean, right here. I did. I love this stuff. Listen, Brickhouse Nutrition been with me for a long time. So chatting with Miles, I'm up at like 235. True story, I never minded being 235, but you know what minded? My knees that were falling apart and my back. I'm like, I don't know, what before I started really lifting, probably about 190. So 235 was a lot. I said, I got to lose some LBs, Miles. He said, Dan, we're going to sic our team of docs and researchers on it, and we're going to get you a really good product because I don't want to take a lot of these needles and stuff. You know what he did? He got Lean.

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That video, that audio from the Gaza, where the terrorists are slaughtering hostages underground. Oh, no, wait a minute. That was New York City. Sorry, that was the Democrat Party calling for endless war against the Jews until they're exterminated. If you're Democrat and you're Jewish, your brain is broken. You need to pull your head out of your dark and remote location, because no one in their right mind would be both Jewish and Democrat in 2026. That was right there, no kidding, in New York City, where the mayor is a jihad sympathizer. He's an ISIS sympathizer, and he's one of the bad guys. He's definitely one of the bad guys. The Democrats elected him mayor of our most populous city, of the financial center of planet Earth. He is one of the bad guys in the war on civilization. He is an elected Democrat. New York City. Not exactly Rudy Giuliani. He's the anti-Rudy Giuliani. Under Zohran Kwame Mamdani, there will be more crime, more Muslim terrorism in the name of Islam, with lots of Allahu Akbar, Nadal Hassan stuff. Isn't that amazing? And the mayor of New York, Zohran Kwame Mamdani, as his Twitter account calls him, his X account calls him, that's the name that he put on for himself, I'm not making it up, and he tweeted out yesterday, Zohran Mamdani, Democrat mayor of New York City, he wrote, this on the anniversary, the third anniversary of the slaughter, the massacre in Israel at a concert, an outdoor concert where normal civilized people were minding their own business and having a nice time and behaving like human beings are intended to behave, when the troglodyte savages of Hamas attacked by the thousands, and they murdered more than 1,200 Israelis and Americans, and they slaughtered the greatest number of Jews in a single incident since World War II ended. The greatest slaughter of Jews, any single incident since the civilization shut down the concentration camps and death camps of Adolf Hitler's Socialist Workers' Party. They killed 46 Americans that day. The largest slaughter of Americans since September 11th occurred on October 7th. Also took 12 Americans hostage. Quite amazing stuff. Keeping in mind, you know, that in 2005, Israel left the Gaza and said, but we'll keep giving you electricity since you're not competent enough to create your own electricity. We'll keep providing you with potable water, you know, potable potions, and we'll give you clean drinking water. We'll give you electricity. We'll give you everything you need for hospitals and all that. And in 2007, Hamas took over and started slaughtering everybody. They murdered a bunch of people. And then the Democrats said, yeah, we're on the side of Hamas. And they're still on the side of Hamas. They're still on the side of the 18-year-old Muslim young man who was arrested yesterday by the FBI in Minnesota, which is no longer anything like the Mary Tyler Moore Show. This 18-year-old Muslim whose parents came here and need to be expelled, they refused to. They need to be stripped of their U.S. citizenship and expelled from the United States. It'll be a good test case. And then we should start doing that with enthusiasm and alacrity. Just extraordinary. The FBI went to the father, went to the parents about a year ago of Jihad Boy, and they

0: It's been a two-year-long investigation by the FBI, and they arrested the 18-year-old yesterday. So I guess he was already raising flags, red flags, when he was 16 years old. And the father and mother of this troglodyte, he was planning on slaughtering 30 to 60 people at the Mall of America, big shopping mall. He heard there was going to be an event where there would be Asians, there would be Chinese and Vietnamese, and he really wanted to slaughter them. He was enthusiastic about slaughtering them. And in the meantime, in New York City, the Democrat mayor, in order to observe the third anniversary, he attacked the Jews. He attacked Israel because he is, if not a terrorist jihadi himself, he is a sponsor and a supporter, a sympathizer of terrorists and Muslim terrorists and jihadis. And Mayor Zoran Kwame Mamdani, born in Uganda. You know, bringing the third world in doesn't always make the third world better. Sometimes it makes us worse. And here is what the third world savage Zoran Mamdani tweeted out yesterday on the anniversary, the third anniversary of the October 7th slaughter. And greatest slaughter of Jews since World War II, greatest slaughter of Americans since September 11th. And here's what Zoran Kwame Mamdani wrote and made it very public. He wrote, "The suffering, what suffering are we talking about? The suffering did not begin nor end that day. It instead continued through the Israeli government's devastating ongoing genocide in Gaza. He should be put in handcuffs and have a hood pulled over his head, and he should be kicked out of the country this afternoon. He's at war with our culture. He is a supporter of savage genocide, actual genocide." And they love this word genocide. I think that, honestly, Zoran Mamdani is a human genocide. He must be slaughtering people in his basement or something. Debbie Wasserman Schnitz. Debbie Wasserman Schnitz, a former DNC chair, Democratic National Committee chair, former member of the House of Representatives, and she had her makeup tattooed on in Redondo Beach, California, 1979. That was a big mistake. But Debbie Wasserman Schnitz, she wrote on her Twitter today, actually, she wrote, refusing to even condemn Hamas is obscene. If you had respect for the dead, which obviously does not, you just acknowledge the tragedy, but you don't. And Debbie Wasserman Schnitz, it's the first time I've agreed with anything Debbie Wasserman Schnitz said in a long, long time. The Democrats should bring in this city councilman in Ottumwa, Iowa, that opened their meeting with a pledge to Satan and to worship Satan, because the Democrats worship Satan and jihad and Hamas. And honestly, if you're a Democrat voter, you've got some splaining to do. And I'm here. I'll take your explanation, you lunatic, bloodthirsty ghouls of the Democrat Party. We're at 888-630-9625. I am at 888-630-9625. You're a Democrat voter. Call and explain why you will vote for murder and savagery and crime and gangs, and what is the matter with you, from Somali gangs to Venezuelan gangs to Salvadoran gangs. The Democrat Party, they want more murder. That's who they are. And again, in Minneapolis, they have Minnesota again. They've got another guy that they've arrested, an 18-year-old, and here with his parents, who came and became naturalized U.S. citizens, and they should be stripped of their citizenship and expelled from the United States. Let's make it a test case. I'm all in favor of it. And they refused to cooperate with the FBI, and then their son was this close. I'm holding my right index finger a half an inch over my right thumb. This close to perpetrating a giant massacre. He got his AK-47, hundreds of rounds of ammunition, the Soviet-made, Russian-made assault rifle. And here is the FBI has put out some documents. And his name, you're going to be surprised to learn, Muhammad. Let's just call him Muhammad. The FBI is just calling him Muhammad. What a coincidence. That's like the Prophet Muhammad. He's named for him, I think. And he wrote, listen to what he wrote. "I can't wait until I kill Kufar man." The Kufars are the non-Muslims. Any non-Muslim is a Kufar. It's a terrible insult, and they're degrading you, and you're much beneath them because you're a Kufar. "I can't wait until I kill Kufar man. October 24th is the day, inshallah, inshallah, Allah willing." And anyway, on September in September of 2026 on Discord, this platform, Confidential Human Source One asked about the attack. They asked Muhammad about the attack. Muhammad replied, "Yeah, it's a bunch of Asians, Chinese, Vietnamese, and other kufars celebrating. It'll be a lot of people," he said. Then he sent a link of the Hmong Arts celebration at the Mall of America. The Hmong people are the tribal Asian people from the mountains, Vietnam, Cambodia, Laos, that region, and they're great. They're wonderful. They're not terrorists. They're not mass murderers. They're normal people. But in December of 2024, the FBI investigation into his name is Sheikh Dun. His first name is Sheikh Dun or Sheikh Dun. Abdullah Mohammed. And that's, there he is. Sheikh Dun Abdulli. It's Abdulli rather than Abdullah. Abdulli Mohammed. And Mohammed allegedly in July of 2024. He shifts from traveling overseas to planning an attack in Minnesota, because the Democrats have made Minnesota so much better. This is also where they had those lunatics. They were fighting against ICE out in the streets. You remember this? And they got, the young woman who got shot to death because she crashed her car into an ICE agent to it. They had pulled their guns on her. She was obstructing an ICE immigration customs enforcement operation, because they're arresting criminals like Somali gang members. And the Democrat, I'm blanking on the idiot woman's name that was shot by the, yeah, Renee Good, that's her. Yeah, thank you, Renee Good. And she brought her car to turn sideways in the road to block ICE agents from enforcing immigration law because she wants more Somali gang members shooting up homecoming football games at high schools and so on. So she was shot and killed by the police. And then she's the martyr of the Democrat Party because they're more like Al-Qaeda than they are like the American Legion. There's no doubt about that. So he, July of 2024... the FBI was already looking at because of his online activity, Sheikh Dun Abdulli Mohammed. And then in September of 2024, he pledges allegiance to ISIS. You know, the Democrats, they stopped the Pledge of Allegiance in the United States in classrooms for children because they were doing transgender twerking lessons instead. The Democrat Party is membership is a mental illness. So he pledged allegiance to ISIS and he pledged to target the Mall of America, the largest mall in the United States. And also in September of 2024, the FBI arranged an undercover weapons transaction. You want to buy an AK-47? Yeah, hey, Mohammed wanted an AK-47. I can't believe it. And he's still, I think he's 16 years old at that time. And just this week on Tuesday, Mohammed allegedly bought a weapon and ammunition before being arrested. And amazing stuff. Now there is the planned attack was going to take place on October 24th. That's pretty amazing stuff. So we've got that going for us, and the FBI arrested him. And good on the FBI. You know, FBI has a lot of black eyes, but good on the FBI for this. And that's just one of the many radical Islam. And again, this United Airlines story is one of the most amazing stories that any of us have ever seen in our lifetimes. I've got to say, and you probably haven't heard about it because the news media doesn't cover it. But the horror is that there was a Muslim pilot got into the cockpit of a United Airlines plane, and with two other non-Muslim pilots who were deadheading from one city to another, hopping a ride on a United airplane to go from one city to another, and they saw that there was this guy in the cockpit who's a Muslim man. And these two pilots said, "We can't just let him get into the cockpit and lock the door because he might crash the plane into a skyscraper or into the ground." So the two non-Muslim United Airlines pilots, they got into the cockpit and spent the entire flight there because they were terrified that the Muslim pilot, their fellow United Airlines pilot, would murder everyone on the plane. So the United Airlines, and then the plane landed, everything was fine. So these two pilots, they had their first class seats to deadhead from one city to another, and they gave up their first class seats. They spent the entire flight in the cockpit of the plane because they were terrified that Ibrahim Mosalem, would crash the plane into a building or murder everyone on the plane one way or another. And that's an amazing story. Ibrahim Musalam will become the hero of the story on CNN and on NBC News. This after the Muslim pilot flying over Saudi Arabia smashed the head of the Indian pilot. The co-pilot was Muslim. Smashed the head of the Indian pilot in with a hatchet and took over the cockpit. And fortunately, that mass murder was prevented. But I gotta tell you. Let me just tell you. This is going on worldwide. It's going on in Minnesota. It's going on everywhere. And the Democrats are on the side of more terrorism. They genuinely and authentically are. 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Yeah, yeah. Man, oh, Manischewitz, as we used to say. There's a jihad going on. It's a worldwide jihad. It's going on in New York and in Minneapolis. It's going on in Texas. And, yeah, we haven't even gotten to Israel and the Middle East and France and Western Europe, where there are more riots scheduled for today because the left and the jihadis have joined forces.
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0: You know that I was in Florida down on the Redneck Riviera a couple of weeks ago for a one-week vacation with my best girl on the beach, and it was great. There's apparently a hurricane coming in there now, right into that zone. And while I was swimming in the Gulf of America, I remember when it was the Gulf of Mexico. That's how old I am. Long ago, it was called the Gulf of Mexico. Swimming in the Gulf of America, and for the second time in 3 years, my platinum wedding ring slipped off in the surf and came off. Slipped in the surf and came off. That's the second wedding ring I've lost. I'm not sure if I should take this as an omen or what, but there it is. And I'm happy to report that today in the mail, I got my rubber wedding ring from Walmart. I got my rubber wedding ring from Walmart. It's apparently not responsible enough to have a platinum wedding ring anymore.
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3: 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I'm John Matthews. President Trump is weighing possible military strikes against Iran before the midterm elections. That according to Axios, which reports the Pentagon's been ordered to prepare for an attack before Israel's elections, which take place a week before the November 3rd U.S. voting. The White House is not commenting. A University of Maryland student who went missing 6 days ago walked out of a heavily wooded area near campus last night and found police officers who had been looking for him. Dylan Ashar apparently spent all of that time in the woods. He was dehydrated and hungry and taken to a hospital. We still don't know what caused him to disappear. Isaias is surging towards the Gulf Coast as the first hurricane of the Atlantic season. State of emergency has been declared for dozens of counties in Florida and Alabama, and landfall is forecast on the northern Gulf Coast late Friday or early Saturday. We could see its rain by Sunday. Traffic and weather next.
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3: Steve Hirshhorn in the Hadid Carpet Cleaning Traffic Center.
5: On the southern stretch of the Beltway, the inner loop is still pretty slow from just before St. Barnabas Road to the Wilson Bridge. Then the inner loop slows again from just after the Springfield Interchange up to Gallows Road. 66 eastbound, still under speed from the Fairfax County Parkway to 123 westbound on 66. A few stretches of slow traffic still there also from just after the Beltway off and on to Route 50. Now from GarageDoorRepair.com, the WMAL Weather Channel forecast.
3: Sunny, breezy today with a high of 78. It is 72 right now at Reagan National. 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

Now, as I mentioned, across the country yesterday on the third anniversary of the slaughter, the massacre of October 7th, 3 years ago, Democrats and like-minded jihadis gathered from Los Angeles to New York City in support of Hamas because there is a global war happening right in front of our noses. I guess under our noses, right before our very eyes. And in New York City, where Zohran Kwame Mamdani is the Democrat mayor, and he's a savage. He's a supporter of Hamas and terrorists, and he makes excuses for them, and he deflects for them. And he's one of the bad guys on planet Earth. And the Democrat Party wholeheartedly voted for him. They got Jews all over New York to vote for Zohran Kwame Mamdani. And he would exterminate them like the Socialist Workers Party of the 1940s in Germany, you know. And let's go to soundbite number one. This is what was going on in New York City yesterday. And they're literally chanting in favor of Hamas, their support of Hamas, an obvious, identified radical Islamic jihadi terrorist organization that carried out the massacre of 1,200 people at the concert in Israel 3 years ago on October 7th. And the Democrat Party is out there condemning Israel and accusing Israel of committing genocide because they don't know what words mean. They're very, very low IQ, corrupt, bloodthirsty, racist people. They're Democrats, the party of the Confederate States of America and Jefferson Davis and Nathan Bedford Forrest and George Wallace and the list goes on. Barack Obama, you know, Orville Faubus standing in the schoolhouse door at Central High. And here are the Democrats yesterday in New York City with their jihadi allies. You know, we're going to have to bring in helicopter gunships and AC-130 gunships to these events one of these days. They've turned us into we're becoming indistinguishable from a third world hellhole where you've got medievalist radical Islamic armies in the streets. You see it in Paris. You see it in other parts of Europe. I want to get to Marco Rubio, too, who's talking about Western civilization being overrun and the left-wing cowards that are not only allowing it to happen, but inciting it and fanning the flames and accelerating the death of Western civilization. And also New York City, yesterday, it's the third anniversary, and there are mobs of people in the street who are a danger to civilization itself, chanting long live Hamas, and it gets better. Here's more. I don't know why. The first thing I think is the sound of a 20-millimeter chain gun under an attack helicopter, because this is war against the United States. This is war against civilization. There's soft jihad, and there's blood-drenched jihad. And I know, Michael, you played this before, but here's what we have the Democrats doing, New York City, on the third anniversary of the slaughter of October

0: This is all about Barack Obama's fundamental transformation of America that the left has been thirsting to do for so long, to destroy the United States of America, make it unrecognizable as the big dog in Western civilization, and that means in civilization on Earth. Civilization is very much under attack. Marco Rubio talked about it yesterday. So, yeah, Allahu Akbar and long live Hamas and Intifada, globalize the Intifada. That means global war by Muslim terrorists and armies who will all have to be mowed down by a vastly superior culture in every possible and imaginable way, technologically, industrially, economically, morally, ethically, although the Democrats do harvest organs from 1.1 million babies a year. Isn't that amazing? And while this rally for Hamas was going on in New York City, the Democrat mayor, Muslim terrorist-loving mayor, Zohran Kwame Mamdani, he showed up at the event, and they all voted for him, of course. And here they are. We had to bleep it because when Zohran Mamdani arrived, the Democrat mayor of New York, they cursed him out and called him all kinds of terrible names. We left out the only the dirtiest of words.
1: Donnie, what are you going to do to stop the Palestinian land of Donnie?
0: What are you going to do to stop the genocide of Palestinians? The Palestinians are the genocidal murderers.
2: Shame on you!
0: He's got a phalanx of NYPD surrounding him. Yeah, you opportunist piece of garbage. Was that we had to bleep out garbage there? And beep you, and you're supporting the you piece of butt, you effing your butt, and you're supporting the genocide of the Palestinian people. There are more Palestinians, so-called. There are more Arabs living in Gaza today than there were before October 7th. A very, very ineffective genocide. It's the first time in history that the Jewish people have been so ineffective at carrying out anything. Just extraordinary. That's because it's not true. It's a big lie. You can't hide. We charge you with genocide. They love rhyming things, don't they? That's that rhyming thing. They should probably get a Nobel Peace Prize for that rhyme. Amazing. And Mamdani is there, and apparently his own people don't like him so much. You notice they all have bullhorns, all these miscreants. They all have, wait, do you have a bullhorn, Michael? I don't own a bullhorn. Maybe I should get a bullhorn. Just amazing. Maybe a bulletproof vest and a helmet might be more appropriate, because the Democrat Party and political Islam are driving the world to, I don't know if it's World War III, it's World War IV or World War V probably, but there it is. And then Mamdani is there, and the libs, they love chanting and rhyming, don't they? So nobody even knows what they're saying. Slash off your head, all right, or something. And people pounding metal rods together just to make noise and all this crazy stuff. Just amazing. You may recall that immediately 3 years ago, immediately after the slaughter of October 7th, Zohran Mamdani, before he was mayor of New York 3 years ago, he's got a bullhorn too. And the Democrat Senator Kirsten Gillibrand was there as well. And it really is just these people. I've been saying for years, they take all the great comedy of years ago from Monty Python and from Mel Brooks, and they've turned it into regular American life and American policy. Here's Mamdani, shortly at 3 years ago, immediately after the massacre, the slaughter, largest massacre of Jews since World War II ended, since the Holocaust ended, and the largest slaughter of Americans since September 11th, 2001, when you may recall Muslim terrorists attacked the United States. And, 46 Americans killed and 12 taken hostage. And Zohran Mamdani is on the side of the wrong people. Here he is back then.
3: Do not bear witness. Take action.
4: Take action.
3: Take action.

0: Senator Gillibrand.
1: You are.
0: You are.
1: Complicit.
0: Complicit.
1: In the. Genocide.
0: Genocide.
2: That's just like Monty Python, isn't it, with this call and response thing, and you are all idiots, repeat after me.
3: You're all individuals.
4: Yes, we're all individuals.
3: You're all different.
4: Yes, we are all different.
2: And New York City yesterday, just extraordinary. These people, they're dastardly people, and they make a mockery of civilization itself. Just amazing. And he's out there with the bullhorn. Mom Donnie, again, October 7th of 2023, 3 years ago today, he's no friend of civilization.
1: Senator Gillibrand!
0: Senator Gillibrand!
1: Not in! Our name!
0: Our name!
1: Not on!
0: Not on!
1: Our time!
0: Our time!
1: Senator Gillibrand!
0: Until you fall.
2: Only two syllables at a time.
0: Ceasefire.
1: Let's go.
2: He's the mayor of New York City because of the Democrat Party, and our culture is having war waged against us, and the Democrat Party is entirely in bed with the jihad. The global jihad against America, the United States, the great Satan, as the DNC and the Islamic Revolutionary Guard Corps refer to us. Just amazing and appalling stuff. Mm-mm-mm. Man, oh man. Let's go to the telephones, Michael. Let's go. And this is going on in L.A. This is going on across the country. And the Democrat Party, the filthy, they disgust me more with each passing day. And if you vote for Democrats, you're voting for terror. You're voting for gang violence. You're voting for murder. You're voting to destroy Western civilization. You're voting for Hamas and jihad. You're a terrorist simp, just like your father was a commie simp. And you people need to remove your heads from your dark and remote locations. All right, let's go to the, because civilization is on, and one of these days, civilization may wake up. And when civilization wakes up, that won't be a good day for you people. Let's go to Howard, calling from Manassas, Virginia. Howard, you're on the Chris Plant Show.
5: Hey, Chris, good morning. Thanks again. Look, I'm a Christian. There's thousands, millions of us Christians. When is the last time you've heard any of us Christians yelling, Jesus is Lord, as we tried to take down a plane or fly a plane into a building or shoot up a mall or throw homosexuals off of buildings? We don't do that. You know, the closest we come, which isn't even close, the exact opposite. The only thing, and I'm being serious, I can't even think of anything. We peacefully protest sometimes in front of abortion clinics, and we march on D.C. peacefully because we are not crazy radicals. I don't even know when they say 3 to 5% of Muslims are radicals. That's a large amount. Are there 3 or 1% of Christians that are so-called radicals? And if they are, what are they doing? The Democrats are just absolute crazy. This is such a no-brainer position. To me, it's just like how wrong they are about allowing boys and girls sports and in their locker rooms and whatever. Why are we even having to talk about it? Or the other one, like, why are we even having to talk about allowing a child who can't vote or buy alcohol to make a decision to cut off his body parts and then later come back and sue you, which they should, for letting this misguided child make a decision like that? This is a no-brainer. Where are the Democrats? And I know there are so many decent Democrat people, but they don't speak up. It's truly unbelievable.
2: Well, it is really, I think it's time, and I've been talking about this, I'm going to talk about it more. It's time the Democrat Party be dissolved, I think. It is, it's not even a legitimate American political party anymore. With the Democratic Socialists of America and out there chanting for Hamas and globalize the Intifada, the anti-Semitism, the racism, the anti-Americanism, the anti-capitalism, and from the mayor of New York on down, they endorse Hamas's massacre of Jews and non-Jews. It wasn't, you know, an exclusively Jewish concert there. They just slaughtered everyone. Thousands of jihadis rushed in with rifles and swords and bayonets and butchered and slaughtered and mutilated. And you're right, and the Democrats, you know, listen, Howard, we used to ridicule in the United States child genital mutilation in places like Ouagadougou, and we would shake our heads and say, well, thank God we don't have a culture like that. And now they're bringing, you know, first of all, the Islamic practices of honor killing, slaughtering daughters, and, you know, because they've disgraced the family by going on a date or something. And we've seen plenty of those in the United States. They don't get a lot of coverage because the filthy, corrupt news media is too politically correct. But just amazing stuff. The you know, child genital mutilation, this whole, they call it trans, which doesn't mean anything. The T-R-A-N-S is a prefix that applies to dozens of words. And they've said, oh, we're going to call child genital mutilation trans. And then we're going to accuse you of being transphobic and being Islamophobic if you're concerned about the jihad and the beheadings and the rapes and the tunnels and the planes crashing and everything else. Then you somehow have an irrational fear of Islam. Nothing could be more ridiculous. And Howard, okay. I don't know, are you transphobic, Howard? Are you Islamophobic, Howard?
5: No, sir. And honestly, seriously, Chris, the other big, big side of the problem is that way too many people on our side do not speak out because they're afraid of being labeled all the stuff you just said. And they have to get more bold and strong. We have the truth. And honestly, I'm speaking to the Christians again. We have the truth. And by sharing the truth peacefully, we're doing all of them a favor.
2: Right.
5: And I do appreciate you, Chris. You're a good dude. And I thank you for giving me a voice.
2: Yeah, man. That's why we're here. Thank you, Howard. That's, yeah. You know, I'm in favor of civilization. I'm in favor of saving civilization. I've got some of Marco Rubio's speech coming up from the Acropolis in the background in Athens, Greece yesterday. It was good stuff. One of my favorite places, Athens, Greece. And I've got a bunch of that coming up because he had a powerhouse of a speech yesterday, Marco Rubio did.
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0: Hey now. All right. A lot more jihad and madness to get to the Democrat Party. Let's go back to the telephones. Let's go to Alan calling from Chicago, Illinois, where we are broadcast on the great WLS. Alan, you're on the Chris Plant Show.
1: Good morning, Chris. My lady friend was in Europe in 07. She held up a copy of the London Times that said, the end of Europe as we knew it. There's a headline in the Chicago newspaper, Republicans are fanning baseless fears about American Muslims. Last weekend in Bridgeview on the southwest side of Chicago, there was a celebration of Palestine. The village is actually named a part of the town Little Palestine. Now, that's also where, if you might remember, a businessman local to that area was indicted for aiding and abetting Al-Qaeda a number of years ago. After the attack on Israel, youths in their automobiles drove all around in circles, waving flags, screaming and with joy after the murder of Jews in Israel. Americans have got to understand that they're not becoming acculturated. They're living separately in their own little ghetto. And that will not change because their belief system is very hardened. I spoke to an Orthodox rabbi quite a number of years ago on the northwest side of Chicago in Rogers Park. He said, Americans don't understand the Middle Eastern mind. And I think we have got to begin to take a good look at that. And when you look at the statistics, non-citizens from the Middle East are almost twice as likely to be on American welfare benefits than Americans. Mm-hmm. Think about this. Milton Friedman warned us, you can't have a welfare state and an open border. Thank you, Mr. Biden.
0: Right. Yeah, that's right. Yeah, and even the Democrats used to admit that, but... membership of the Democrat Party has become a mental illness. It really has. And they're driving the country to a very bad place. Globalize the Intifada, and they love Hamas. Hamas? The Democrat? This is liberalism today? The left.
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4: WMAL News at 11. Good morning. I'm John Matthews. A University of Maryland student, Dylan Ashar, walked out of the woods near campus last night, 6 days after he was reported missing, and he asked search teams, "Are you looking for me?"
5: "Yes, we are looking for you, Dylan."
6: University of Maryland Police Chief David Mitchell says after days of searching with thermal drone cameras, dogs, and first responders, they do hope to get more information.
5: We'll find out more when we debrief Dylan.
6: Dylan had been missing since October 2nd, leaving cell phone and wallet behind.
5: We had reason to believe that he could be in grave danger.
6: Dylan now reunited with his family and hospitalized. 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
4: There has been another apparent missile strike on a major international airport in the Middle East.
7: Smoke was seen rising from a stationary aircraft at Riyadh Airport in Saudi Arabia. It was believed to be empty at the time. This as Iran-backed Houthi rebels in Yemen step up a campaign of strikes on the Saudi capital. Explosions were heard, flights disrupted, and some staff told to work from home. Three people have been killed this week in strikes at Riyadh Airport. The Saudi military supporting the internationally recognized Yemeni government to retake land seized by the Houthis. Jonathan Savage, Fox News.
4: The U.S. military has been told to stand by for more strikes in Iran in the coming weeks.
8: Axios is reporting that President Trump hasn't made a final decision, but this could happen before the midterm elections. A source told The Atlantic that a win could give Republicans some momentum heading into the election. Now, if these major combat operations resume, they're expected to include massive bombing of Iranian energy, infrastructure, and nuclear targets. A White House official said Trump is considering all options, and the U.S. is in control of the Strait of Hormuz.
4: 7 News' John Rogers. The Gulf Coast is bracing for a massive hurricane that's expected to make landfall this week.
9: We're expecting this thing to rapidly intensify to a Category 3 hurricane by the time we get to tomorrow, before weakening some, before making landfall, thank goodness. It's going to take that northerly track, and as it does so, it is going to take aim right here at the Gulf Coast. Folks on the Gulf Coast are certainly preparing. We're projecting 5 to as much as 7 feet of storm surge, and it'll also come in with between 5 to 8 inches of rain.
4: 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Amazon's plan to build data centers on the site of George Washington University's Loudoun County campus is facing new headwinds.
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11: Zoning Administrator Teresa Miller on what the land could be used for, but data centers need the okay from the Board of Supervisors. Amazon bought the GW site for almost $430 million last February and wants four data centers built by right, citing a 1972 ordinance, but Miller says data centers aren't applicable to that dated statute. Bottom line, Supervisor Mike Turner?
12: Any way you cut it, they've got to come to the board for permission to build a data center.
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4: A new U.S. indictment charges former Venezuelan President Nicolas Maduro with torture and other crimes. The indictment unsealed today in New York. Maduro was previously charged with participating in a conspiracy to send cocaine into the U.S. The Dow is down 166 points. NASDAQ's down 129. Traffic and weather next.
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1: My favorite stupid thing he says. What does that mean, looking at it strongly? Just say you're looking at it. The only person in your administration looking at things strongly is Kash Patel.
2: That doesn't even make sense. Why is Kash Patel the only one looking at things strongly? Because he's got white. Is that what he's doing? Attacking him for a physical characteristic? Is that it? The late night TV ain't what it used to be. They love racism and terrorism. They're Democrats. They love the jihad. The Democrats have Mahmoud Abdul. Just crazy. They got these people. You got Zohran Mamdani in New York. He's the mayor of New York. He's attacking Israel on the third anniversary of the massacre of October 7th, 2023. Well, more than 1,200 people slaughtered, 251 taken hostage, tortured, and murdered. Also, you see today that there are Democrats that are attacking. They left, all they do is attack people. They're attacking Benjamin Netanyahu, lefties at CNN. CNN attacking Benjamin Netanyahu for the third anniversary of the slaughter, the largest slaughter of Jews since the Holocaust ended in 1945, the largest slaughter of Americans, 46 Americans that day, and 12 more taken hostage since September 11th of 2001. And the Democrats, they just want to be killed. I really think that their desire to live is not significant. So here's the people at CNN and their boy Jamie Dimon, and a woman named Tal Shalev. They both sound Jewish, but they could be self-loathing Democrat Jews, probably New Yorkers. So here is here's the headline: captured alive but killed in captivity, the 40 hostages who never made it back home alive, and why? You'll never guess. They're going to blame Benjamin Netanyahu for it because that's what they do. Just amazing stuff. A strike plan for hitting a vast underground complex in Gaza, paid for by us. Southern city of Rafah, real nice place. Everybody's trying to get beach property there. Comprised of dozens of rooms and a network of interconnecting tunnels. They're pretty crafty when it comes to hostages and murder. Instead of a dozen bombs, the Israeli military had decided to drop just two munitions, which aimed at a single room. The objective, killing Mohammed Shabana. I think there's a song about him. The commander of Hamas's Rafah Brigade. Well, sure, he's in Rafah. Where else would he be, the chairman of the brigade? So here's the thing. The Democrats, these clowns, probably both Jewish, at CNN, blaming Benjamin Netanyahu for the hostages that were taken. And they attack Netanyahu, saying that he said they got all hostages out. And they're saying, oh yeah, you did not. They murdered 40 of them. The terrorists did, right? And so you didn't get all the hostages out because the terrorists murdered them. Well, he got all the living hostages out, alive. And the murdered hostages, tortured and murdered hostages, he got out dead. He got the dead bodies of the hostages out. But, CNN, hired a couple of, traitorous, treasonous, treacherous, Democrats to attack Benjamin Netanyahu. Say, oh, you said, they think they're fact-checking him or something. You said you got all the hostages out. What about the 40 that were dead? And that's literally what they're attacking him for at CNN. Say again. Oh, no kidding. Okay, so this guy, this CNN guy, this treacherous, treasonous, treacherous, fraud, fake journalist on CNN, named Dimon. He was on television, Jeremy Dimon. He went on CNN to say, yeah, so Netanyahu said he got all the hostages out, but the good people of Hamas tortured and murdered so many of them.

0: They tortured them to death. So how did Netanyahu get them out? And this is what CNN is reporting.
1: The Hamas-led October 7th attack was the deadliest day in Israel's history, with more than 1,200 killed. And by the end of the day, 251 people were hostages in Gaza. It took more than 2 years before they were all released, most in ceasefire deals. Israel's prime minister, who is facing elections this month, has repeatedly taken credit for that outcome.
2: We brought back every last one of them.
1: But his statements don't account for this brutal reality. Of the hostages who were taken into Gaza alive, one in five died or were killed in captivity.
0: Murdered. Murdered, you see. That does what he said. We got every one of them out. He should have specified, for the benefit of Democrats who love the Intifada, that he got the living hostages out alive, and then he got the bodies of the tortured, murdered hostages out when they're dead bodies, because that's he's not God. He can't reanimate them. But on CNN, he's being attacked because the terrorists murdered hostages, and though he got their bodies back, he didn't get them out alive. And that's what they're attacking him for on CNN. Is there any more of that, idiot, Michael? Yeah, okay. That's your Democrat Party. That's journalism in America today as well. Just extraordinary people, these people. Where do we find such men? And what can we do about them? Extraordinary. Now, there's a channel called News Nation. News Nation, soundbite number 9, Michael. And News Nation, they've got a reporter named Leland Vittert, who used to be on the Fox News channel. And I think I met him a time or two in the Washington Bureau. Perfectly nice guy. News Nation reporter Leland Vittert was interviewing Abdul Rahman Mohammed Al-Sayed, running for the Senate as a Democrat. Said, well, who's worse, the Jews or Iran? The Islamic Revolution, the Islamic Revolutionary Guard Corps, or Israel and Netanyahu? And Leland Vittert asked Abdul Al-Sayed, the Democrat candidate for the Senate in Michigan, said, who's worse? And it sounded like this.
3: One of your supporters we interviewed seemed to think that Iran was a bigger threat. He seemed to think Israel was a bigger threat than Iran to the United States. Do you agree?
4: Well, look, at the end of the day, our job is to address our issues diplomatically.
0: Yes or no?
4: You know, right now, we are in the war in Iran in part because of the advocacy of the Israeli prime minister.
0: There's kill the Jews.
4: There's no disagreement on that. He came to the Situation Room.
0: There's no disagreement
4: advocated
0: on that.
4: For the war. And we're now paying, what, $1,600 for it? Our gas, our groceries are unaffordable.
0: $1,600 for gas?
4: That's on top of the billions in tax dollars that we spend sending our money over there.
0: He is an advocate for Iran's nuclear weapons program and their ballistic missile program, just as Barack Hussein Obama has been and presumably continues to be, and John Boltneck Kerry, who was the shepherd while flying around in his wife's private Gulfstream jet. He was the shepherd of this joint comprehensive plan of action, which allowed Iran to continue to spin centrifuges, allowed Iran to continue to develop nuclear weapons and rich uranium deep underground. Just amazing stuff. And the question was a perfectly good question. I think I would have pursued him a bit more, but it went out a little bit. Leland Vittert. So one of your supporters said Israel's a bigger threat than Iran. And he said, well, Israel did get us into this war. You mean after being bombed and attacked and raped and kidnapped and tortured and murdered by Iran for years and years and years, and saw them getting nuclear weapons weeks away from effective nuclear weapons. And John Kerry, I think, helped them with wrenches and screwdrivers build their ballistic missile program. And Abdul Rahman Mohammed Al-Sayed continued.
4: Now, how we think about a threat, that's
3: I mean, you're
4: going to
3: be a senator. What do you view as the biggest threat?
4: I've been more than extremely clear about this. I don't want our tax dollars being used to subsidize war abroad. I don't want our tax dollars being used to fund unconditionally foreign
0: just
4: militants.
0: War at home.
4: I think it's important that we be the first among equals to enforce international law against any and every country that breaks it. So this sort of like hypothetical, who's a bigger
0: that's
4: threat?
0: That's what we're doing.
4: Kind of question, sorry.
0: Rectal aperture. That's Abdul Rahman Mohammed Al-Sayed, And he is a terrorist sympathizer. He's a radical Islamic jihadi advocate. He is. I'm still working on the specific language on this because he's a supporter. You know, he used to be a commie simp. These people are Islamist simps. They're sympathetic to the cause. And Abdul Rahman Mohammed Al Sayed. If you vote for him. Honestly, I don't think I want you at my dinner table. I really don't. You people are very, very unwell. Abdul Rahman Mohammed Al Sayed, and he's running for Senate in the United States of America. He blames the Jews because he's a Jew-hating racist. He's a genocidal anti-Semite. And they all accuse Israel of being genocidal. Oh, they got us into this war. Iran has been waging war against us and Western civilization since November 4th, 1979, when they overran our embassy in Tehran and took hostages. Remember that? It's a terrorist death cult. And the Democrat Party, they, you know, slaughter 1.1 million babies a year in the United States and harvest their organs. Something of a death cult, too. CNN. Had a Democrat named Ron Brownstein on, and he as pretends to be a journalist. He's nothing more than a Democrat, and he said, "Oh well, I was in Michigan, and racist. Then everything's about race." Listen to the Democrat fake journalist Ron Brownstein.
5: I was in Michigan the weekend before the primary, and I was in a black church in Detroit where they were having a
0: black
5: meeting of statewide Al Sharpton's National Action Network. And the minister excoriated Al Sayed, said he was more concerned about Gaza than about Detroit, but also made a point that it raises us beyond an individual candidate. He talked basically about the way Arab American shopkeepers treat black patrons.
0: Right. That is the most racist thing I've ever heard. You racist, Ron Brownstein. I'm sorry. The pastor is talking about how the Arabs, the Middle Easterners, the Muslims treat their black customers, and they don't treat them well. They treat them shabbily. You can't have that. That's not good, is it? Just amazing. Now let's go on, because there was another arrest yesterday. And in Minnesota, because the jihad is alive and well in Minnesota, isn't it? It's everywhere you look in Minnesota. And you had Somali gangs from Somalia. And at this point, some of them were even born in the United States, but raised by medievalist, troglodyte, primitive Somalis who come from a culture that knows nothing of Mozart and space travel, but knows a lot about torture and beheadings. Remarkable stuff. And now they're part of our culture because the Democrat Party thought it would be neat to tell their friends at their orgies or whatever, we're bringing terrorists into the country all over the place. And I've got a... I'm not sure if I should jump into it right now because I want to get to this NBC Minneapolis news story talking about the Somali gangs, plural. Let's jump in, Michael. The soundbite number 12. NBC, the NBC local station in Minneapolis, Minnesota, they have an anchor woman named Jana Shortle.
6: So we have spent a lot of time lately talking about gun violence across the Twin Cities, and police are now saying the handful that have happened in the West Metro have some connections.
0: I'm talking about
6: the shooting on the basketball courts at Our Lady of Grace in Edina, and the shooting at the Eden Prairie football game, and a couple more shootings in Eden Prairie and Bloomington.
0: Minnesota.
6: Some of these, police say, are the work of gangs, and the members of those gangs, they say, are Somali American teens and young adults. But when some people just say Somali gangs, that leaves a mark on hundreds of thousands of Somali people who have nothing to do with gangs or these shootings.
0: Right. Yeah, sure. Nothing to do with it. The Democrats have imported this. And now this woman is a Democrat, the NBC local news anchor. And how dare you say Somali gangs when you know that not every Somali is a gang member. Just extraordinary. Well, we've got more on that. I want to get more on that. We're going to take a break here and got more on that NBC news story out of Minneapolis, Minnesota, coming up, and more, because the rising tide of radical Islam is now here at home, thanks to the filthy Democrat Party, which loves murder and terror. They've given us every terrorist group the United States has ever known. Now, this is a special alert to all Americans who own a vehicle with fewer than 200,000 miles on the odometer, with an auto warranty that may be about to expire, or perhaps you have no warranty at all. 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You've got nothing to lose. Yeah, CNN attacking Benjamin Netanyahu, saying they brought back every last hostage. And they went on to say, oh, yeah, well, a lot of them had already been murdered, and you only brought home their bodies. And they're disputing, they're taking issue with Netanyahu, not with the terrorists that kidnapped, tortured, and murdered the people whose bodies were returned. Honestly, it's low IQ theater every day with the Democrats and the media, but I repeat myself.
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0: Oh, there you are. I want to get back to this NBC News thing, but before we get back to NBC News in Minneapolis and the don't call them Somali gangs just because they're Somali gangs. That's the news media. They're terrorists. And they're Arab Islamic supremacists, I think. But a Hillary Clinton soundbite popped up in front of me today. And it's kind of bizarre that this popped up in front of me this morning because today, you know what today is, everybody? Do you know what today is? It's International Lesbian Day. October 8th is International Lesbian Day. I'm thinking Pornhub must go crazy today. You probably can't get in. Don't even try. But here's, I ran out the clock. I've got a Hillary Clinton soundbite that I want to share with you about illegal aliens in the United States. You'll never believe what the fascist, racist Hillary Clinton said about illegal aliens being, you know, the criminals committing crimes all over the place in the United States. I've got that soundbite coming up. And I was in honor of International Lesbian Day, and more madness, plenty of it.
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2: WMAL News at 11:30. I'm Heather Curtis. Almost a week after he disappeared, a University of Maryland student walks out of the woods last night and asks police if the big search they were doing was for him. University of Maryland Police Chief David Mitchell says he doesn't know why Dylan Asher was in the woods or why he came out.
16: We'll find out more when we debrief Dylan.
2: He says Dylan was dehydrated, disheveled, and hungry, and was taken to the hospital. From a missing person to a missing statue, D.C. police are trying to figure out who stole an RFK bus displayed in front of the main entrance to the now-demolished RFK Stadium. They also don't know exactly when it was taken, other than sometime between September 15th and October 1st. Traffic and weather next.
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23: Southbound on the 270 spur at Democracy Boulevard, the construction there blocks the left lane. A little slow as you pass the lane divide to the work zone as you stayed at the right. After that, you're okay down to the Beltway. Outer loop is a little bit slow leaving the 270 spur. That delay begins after River Road over toward the Cabin John Parkway on the outer loop after Van Dorn Street before Eisenhower Avenue. Mobile work crew there blocks the right lane. Pretty slow as you leave the Springfield Interchange. Now from GarageDoorRepair.com, the WMAL Weather Channel forecast.
2: Today, sunny with a light breeze, highs around 80. Tonight, mostly clear, lows around 53. And tomorrow, sunny with highs around 75. Right now, 76 degrees under sunny skies here in Washington. I'm Heather Curtis on News Talk 105.9 WMAL.
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0: Blood in the streets, it's up to my ankles. Little Jim Morrison and the Doors. Let's go again. International Lesbian Day, which everyone loves because everybody loves lesbians. Certainly the internet does. I've been made aware of that. But Hillary Clinton was actually asked about this since she brought it up. Hillary Clinton was asked about this way back in 2019. She was on the Howard Stern's podcast. And Howard Stern asked her, hey, you ever, you surround yourself with, and you got your, star, I don't want to name names, but, Janet Reno and a whole lot of people around her. And you ever do that? Hillary, Howard Stern asked her.
1: Well, contrary to what you may hear, I actually like men.
2: Oh, oh right, yeah.
3: That's the other thing.
2: Raise your right hand. Yeah. You've never had a lesbian affair.
1: Never even been tempted. Thank you very much.
0: Unbelievable. But you're right, it is unbelievable. Nobody believes it. That's what the word unbelievable means. That's extraordinary. And then Hillary Clinton, in 2008, I think that Barack Hussein Obama was coming in to take over the Democrat Party and start advancing the fundamental transformation of America into Somalia. He wants us to be more like Somalia. And Hillary Clinton in 2008, I think she was running for president, and she was taking a real hard racist line against those criminals who were illegal aliens and committing all kinds of crimes. Hillary Clinton in 2008.
4: So I think we got to have tough conditions. Tell people to come out of the shadows. If they've committed a crime, deport them. No questions asked. They're gone.
0: Right, right. No questions asked. Smattering of applause.
4: If they've been working and are law-abiding, we should say, here are the conditions for you staying. You have to pay a stiff fine because you came here illegally. You have to pay back taxes. And you have to try to learn English. And you have to wait in line.
0: You have to try. Woo! People's, the Democrats are all such racists. You hear that racist Democrat Party in 2008? And criminal, that's it. You're deported. That's it sounds like a Republican script. And now, if you ask her, she'll say, I want Trendaragua to live under my bed. I want MS-13 on my roof. I want to turn your children over to... it's just extraordinary what these people do. But again, today, a lot of celebration, I would think, in line for today. International Lesbian Day, held on October 8th. It's a day of celebrating lesbians. Sure, I thought every day was. Along with their culture, history, and diversity. They love words like diversity. I don't think they know what those words mean. All right, let's go back to the terrorists that the Democrats love so much. They love radical Islam. They love Al-Qaeda. They love everything bad. They're the bad guys. And I was starting to play for you a story out of Minneapolis, Minnesota, where Somali gangs have taken over. And the NBC Minneapolis anchorwoman, Jana Shortle, was lecturing us about, well, sure, there have been a lot of shootings, and only a handful of them are connected to Somali gangs, plural, in Minnesota. Multiple Somali gangs out of Somalia who dress in all black and cover their faces and bring pistols and rifles and shoot the place up. It's like Mogadishu. It's the Moog. It's Minneapolis. And they've taken Mary Tyler Moore Show's hometown and turned it into an offshoot of Mogadishu because they have contempt for civilization itself and for the U.S. and the U.S. flag. NBC News in Minneapolis continued.
5: Monday night, people packed Edina City Hall for a conversation on gun violence.
6: As a community, we don't condone violence.
0: Well, that's good.
6: But every time we hear that Somali gangs.
0: Uh-huh.
6: Gangs are gangs.
0: He's a Somali.
6: Please, let's not mention the Somali name every time something happens. This
0: let's
6: violence
0: not
6: is not
0: this.
6: Unique. And every day we don't hear the ethnicities of other communities.
0: No, that's a lie. The left calls everybody white supremacists if they get a turkey sandwich with mayonnaise. So you're a ridiculous person. And they're anti-white. And this is a Somali, an activist of some kind. His name is Abdirahman Abdi. Abdirahman Abdi. And his first name begins A-B-D-I, and his last name is A-B-D-I. So he's Abdirahman Abdi. And let's not call them Somali gangs. Just because there are Somali gangs, we can't call them. Yeah, that's racist to label Somali gangs as Somali just because they're Somali and they're gangs, right? Just amazing stuff. NBC News in Minnesota and said, and listen to this. We're talking about, and they love this word community. The police chief there is Booker T. Hodges. Booker T. Hodges. He is a POOC, a police officer of color. And he's a black guy, and he's named for Booker T. Washington, presumably. He's Booker T. Hodges, and he's the police chief there in Minnesota. And they're being overrun and shot up by Somali gangs who are from Somalia, and they're gangs. And we should call them Somali Muslim gangs because that would be more accurate. And it's the third worlding of Minnesota of all places. Definitely send the Somalis to the coldest state in the contiguous 48. Amazing. NBC News saying this.
3: Just being honest doesn't mean we're targeting or stereotyping a community, right? We need this to stop.
5: But that hasn't stopped some from stereotyping.
7: It's 2026. We should not be painting groups of people with the actions of some folk.
0: Yeah. Yeah, like the Italian mafia and, Irish drunks. There are Somali gangs from Somalia, and there are Somali families, and they're from Somali neighborhood, and their gangs are a transplant from a third world filth hole. I had to stop myself there just a little bit. And the Democrats have imported them and said this will make us culturally diverse. And there will be kids hanging from telephone poles upside down in a couple of years. And I'll say, well, you know, look, it's cultural diversity. Like with the Muslim gangs, the Pakistani men and Muslim men in England that formed the rape gangs and were torturing and raping young girls 13 years old all over the place because that's what the Pakistani Muslim man tradition calls for. And it's happening all over England. And the Democrats here in the United States, don't say they're Pakistani. This happens all the time. I think in Democrat households it probably does to everybody. Remarkable stuff. So Booker T. Hodges and the reporter there, we don't want to be stereotyping. Come on, you can't be stereotyping people just because Somali gangs are committing gangland crimes. You know, like we never indicted the Italian people for the mafia, anything like that. The NBC News report in Minnesota.
8: It's always been about prevention, intervention, and suppression. We need to arrest a big chunk of these kids and send a message to the groups as a whole that we're not going to tolerate this type of shooting and violence. We have the opportunity to fix it. We have the resources to fix it. And it's early on in the gang evolution of Somali gang crime. Once they evolve into drugs, we're in trouble.
0: Don't call it Somali gang crime. That is Minnesota Sheriff Bob Fletcher on the local NBC News report. And they said, you know, these gangs, just don't say Somali because that's racist, you racist. And then they gun down people at your kid's high school football game at homecoming. So they have to cancel the homecoming dance. And they evacuated the homecoming game. And because more than 100 rounds were fired by Somali gang members dressed all in black, covering their, if the Democrats don't mind if the terrorists from Somalia cover their faces and shoot up high school football games in Minnesota, of all places. And apparently they shot two people, according to some reports, one person, according to some reports. Multiple reports say they were targeting a couple of black guys, American black guys, and shot them. So it's Somalia comes to Minnesota, black guy down. You know, we had Black Hawk down in Mogadishu Mile. Now in Minnesota, Minnesota-dishu, we've got Somali gangs shooting the place up and gunning down black high school kids, apparently. And it's black guy down, black guy down. Never going to get out of here. Just amazing. All right. So let's see what we got. Let's go to the next one we have here. A Somali terror in Minnesota. Bloomington, Minnesota Police Chief Booker T. Hodges. He can't believe what he's seeing. The Burlington, Minnesota Police Chief Booker T. and the MGs. Booker T. Hodges.
9: Normally, I'm not at a loss for words, but horrified. I mean,
7: I really think as a society, and I'm going to leave it at this, it's time that we start teaching our young people that this is a great country and we're not perfect, but this type of hatred for this country is something that I just don't understand.
0: Well, who's been teaching that? And I got to say, looking at this guy's face, Booker T. Hodges, the Bloomington, Minnesota police chief, he seemed like a pretty decent guy. He genuinely did. And this is about the Muslim Somali 18-year-old, presumable gang member, Somali Muslim gang member, who was arrested because he was planning on committing a massacre. He wanted to kill 30 people to 60 people at the Mall of America, and he wanted to particularly target Asians. He's had Chinese and Vietnamese and what, Hmong tribesmen living in the United States peacefully. And these terrorists from Somalia formed gangs here in the United States. And the terrorist, 18-year-old terrorist arrested by the FBI yesterday, his father refused to, and his parents refused to cooperate with the FBI. They are naturalized U.S. citizens from Somalia. They should be stripped of their citizenship, and they should be deported today before the sun goes down. The U.S. attorney there is a guy named Daniel Rosen, looking at his... working with the FBI, arrested this 18-year-old Somali terrorist who was plotting and planning and working toward a massacre at the Mall of America in the name of Islam, and the U.S. attorney, Daniel Rosen.
9: What today's charges and yesterday's arrest shows is that FBI has a tremendous ability to be monitoring what's happening among radicalized segments of our society. And in fact, in this young man's case, that radicalization progressed to the point where he planned in the most serious of ways to carry out a mass casualty attack.
0: I think he likes Abdul Rahman Mohammed al-Sayed, though. And I think he likes the mayor of New York, too, because the Democrat Party has joined the jihad, and they're not on the side of anything good. They're doing the Satan's Prayer, the Ottumwa, Iowa City Council meeting. The Democrat Party needs to be disbanded and ended. You know, they're now trying to defend Nadal Hassan, former U.S. Army Major Nadal Hassan, who's facing the firing squad to be executed by firing squad on December 3rd. And this is all because, you know, the torture lady killer was supposed to be executed the other day, and now she's fine. Now she feels great. Remarkable stuff. All right, there is so much more. I've only got 3 minutes, so what do I need to do? I need to, let's go to, well, I do want to get to our Secretary of the Department of Homeland Security, Mark Wayne Mullen, who's a good guy. He was on my TV show on Newsmax a couple of times. Real good guy, real nice guy. And he's talking about, you know, Minnesota, the Democrats, what they do. They protect illegal aliens. They're out there rioting in the streets to prevent ICE from arresting illegal alien gang members who are terrorists and murderers, because the Democrats want more terrorism and murder because they're the left. They're not liberals. They're the left. Here's DHS Secretary Mark Wayne Mullen on all this craziness going on in Minnesota.
10: This is what happens, unfortunately, when you have, you know, sanctuary cities and sanctuary states. And you allow radicalization to happen, because when you create sanctuary cities like this, you create a hotbed for this type of activity to go on. You're seeing more and more of these young people that are getting radicalized. In this case, we were aware of him for a little while. There was some concerns that were, I can't get too close to it because it's an ongoing investigation, but we were following this case moving forward.
0: Moving forward, sure, that's right. And I think he's one of the good guys, I do, but we're at war because there are those waging war against us, and the Democrat Party is not on our side. They should be disbanded, and if you vote for them, you should move to Mogadishu, where everything is already just as you'd like it. Marco Rubio, Secretary of State, former U.S. Senator, possible future American president, gave a speech. He's traveling in Europe. And he was in Athens, Greece yesterday with the Acropolis behind him, with the Parthenon and all that good stuff. And it was great. And he's talking about saving civilization. Marco Rubio yesterday.
11: Over time, we in the West came to feel ashamed of the very things that made us exceptional.
0: The left.
11: We felt embarrassed that our achievements set us apart from the rest of the world. Our prosperity somehow became a source of guilt.
0: Right.
11: We no longer believed we deserved and had earned our greatness. The word nationalism became a dirty word. And so we tore down our monuments. We condemned our own history.
0: The left.
11: And in too many places, we taught our children to be ashamed of the countries they would inherit.
0: Yep, that's an absolute fact. Western civilization is crumbling, and the left has brought out the broad axes to chop it down. Marco Rubio with the Acropolis behind him.
11: In the process, we opened our borders and outsourced our industry and allowed our militaries to wither and to decay. And with every passing year, we seem to outsource more of our sovereignty, transferring our decisions to global bureaucracies far beyond the reach of our control.
0: Yeah, the International Criminal Court and the European Union and European Commission. Marco Rubio was knocking it out of the park yesterday.
11: Today, we find ourselves at a crossroads. Because the next decade and the decisions we make will write the story of the next century. The course we take will determine whether the West maintains its place at the head of the world or resigns itself to a future of atrophy and servitude and decline. We will either choose to act now or lose the choice to act at all.
0: That's a fact, Jack, and I do want to squeeze this last one in. Marco Rubio talking about what the Trump administration is attempting to do in this context.
11: Under President Trump, the United States has made its choice. We choose the unapologetic pursuit of national power, to take back control of our critical supply chains, to reindustrialize our economy, to rebuild our defense, to fight for dominance of the technologies and industries of the future. We choose to reach for new frontiers in advanced manufacturing and superintelligence, in drones, weapons, and warfare, in chips, minerals, cyber, and every other domain of human possibility, to unleash our energy, to rebuild our factories, to return our astronauts to the moon, and launch a new age of exploration in space.
0: Let's save civilization, shall we? There is a war going on today on Earth and in the United States. It's a war against civilization itself. Me, I'm in favor of maintaining civilization. Another story, the Wall Street Journal has rogue pilots are a growing safety threat. Talking about airline pilots after the Fly Dubai flight and then the United Airlines flight here in the United States that I shared with you, where two non-Muslim pilots demanded that they be allowed into the cockpit for the entire flight because they can't trust their co-worker, who is a Muslim pilot, after the Fly Dubai episode. The world is changing very rapidly. Choose a side. Choose the right side.
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0: Yes. Yeah, Wall Street Journal has a piece today about the emerging terror of having a Muslim man in the cockpit of an airliner because of various incidents, and there have been a number of them over the last 15 years. Muslim man piloting an airliner, and suddenly everybody's killed. It's in the drink and all that. Isn't that amazing? There it is. And Congresswoman Ilhan Omar, I think of her as a terrorist supporter, too, an Islamic Muslim terrorist supporter. She tweeted out today, 9 months ago, ICE agent Jonathan Ross, doxing him, murdered Renee Good. That was not a a murder. In broad daylight, and called her a beeping beep and walked away. Renee's family and our community, she's got a community, have yet to see justice. That means a lynching for this senseless murder. It's unacceptable. We must prosecute ICE. She's pro-terror.
29: We are one nation under God, indivisible, together.

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2: WMAL News at Noon. I'm Heather Curtis. Planned Amazon data centers on recently acquired Loudoun County land will need Board of Supervisors approval.
3: There's no way here that they can build a data center anyway.
4: Based on the July 30th advisory opinion, that is correct.
5: Chair Phyllis Randall and County Zoning Administrator Teresa Miller. Amazon bought the former George Washington University campus last winter for $427 million and wants four data centers built there by right. But not only are there restrictive covenants on the majority of the land preventing that usage, a 1972 ordinance for that area no longer applies to data center construction, adds Miller.
4: So they would have to come to the board for a rezoning and a zoning concept plan amendment.
5: County Attorney Leo Rogers.
6: It would be very difficult for Amazon to do it.
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2: An extensive search for a missing University of Maryland student ends last night after Dylan Asher walked out of the woods and asked police if they were searching for him. University of Maryland Police Chief David Mitchell says Asher was dehydrated, disoriented, and hungry, and taken to the hospital. Police knew he was in the woods, but
7: I can't say or pinpoint one exact thing that caused Dylan to walk out of the woods.
2: He says they'll talk to Asher when he's feeling better. The 22-year-old disappeared last week and didn't have his cell phone ID or wallet. CNN, MS Now, and Politico are back in court today trying to get a judge to extend his order for the Trump administration to reinstate White House press passes for the outlets banned by the president. The judge's original order expires today. Lawyers for the news outlets argue if it isn't extended, the White House will reinstate the ban, which they say is a First Amendment violation. The Trump administration argues it is not a First Amendment violation because the president had compelling reasons for it, including protecting national security. Four astronauts are back on Earth after an 8-month stay at the International Space Station. Their SpaceX capsule splashed into the Pacific this morning. Checking your money, the Dow's down 174 points, the NASDAQ off 187. Traffic and weather.
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1: Thank goodness. I've been trying to get this guy to stop by for a while. He's a busy man, but here he comes. Here he comes. Senator Mike Lee is going to join us, so we'll have a chat with him. But let me talk first about the midterms, you know, with the broken election system we have right now, the one that isn't fully secured, the one where not everybody has to show photo ID, where American citizens are not the only ones, apparently, who are registering to vote. The currently vulnerable election system. You know, there is a massive operation going on right now by the left, by the American news media, to demoralize you and to prevent you from casting a ballot. You know, we often talk about election rigging in the form of fraudulent ballots, non-citizens participating in elections, illegal aliens interfering, the ballots being cast in lieu of, you know, on behalf of dead people, all sorts of garbage, people being paid in the homeless people being paid in L.A. to interfere in the elections. All of that is really going on. But there is one element of election rigging that doesn't get enough discussion, mostly outside of this show. And I'm going to emphasize it once again. It is controlling the American mind. Controlling your mind is a form of election rigging. We talk about it with Google. We talk about it with the big tech companies. You know, if they can suppress your ability to find out real information, they can control your knowledge about the world and deprive you of the tools you need to make wise decisions when you cast your ballot. They'll deprive you of a real story, like, say, Hunter Biden's laptop exposing the crimes of his family and the way in which they were selling access to power. That story was outright suppressed by the legacy media, the big social media companies. That is an act of mind control. That is an act of election rigging. To be really explicit about what they're doing, it's election rigging. And right now there's a demoralization campaign going on to try and prevent Republican voters from participating in this year's midterms, to arrest the progress you have made in terms of restoring our country's greatness. You know, all these really positive economic indicators you and I have been talking about, poverty rates at the record lows, childhood poverty rates, record lows, household incomes, record highs. Employment of American citizens has never been higher in America's history than it is today. That's true. More people entering the workforce who had left entirely. That's happening. We've got all sorts of really positive data. The border's secure. Illegal aliens are being deported en masse. Over 3 million. The federal government is shrinking in size, which means your tax burden is shrinking in size. 300,000 former federal workers now out in the private sector instead. There are forces who are trying to stop you from continuing down that path to success. And this morning, you know, I cracked open the New York Times. I always read all of the various legacy outlets, and I saw the New York Times this morning. They're leading with a piece that is meant to tell you that Republican voters are abandoning Trump. That's the piece. They say, headline, "He's not making sense. How Trump has alienated voters for the GOP. And the piece starts by declaring that if Democrats make big gains this year in the midterms, it may not only be because their most loyal voters come out in force, or because their candidates have converted Republican voters to their cause. Which, by the way, is not happening. There's no data to support that. There's no Republican to Democrat voting constituent of any measure anywhere in the country. There's no Republican voter, no Trump voter is like, "I'm voting for Democrats this cycle." That's not happening. Not at scale. There may be some onesies and twosies, but there's no trend in that direction. You see, what's really going on, if the New York Times gets its way, is they're trying to keep Republicans home. In the second paragraph, they write, "Instead, the Democrats' dream blue wave could come from Republicans who sour on President Trump and stay home." It already has a name, the New York Times claims. The Red Undertow.

0: the red undertow, you know, you see like a red wave or a blue wave. Instead, this would be a red undertow. Republicans dragging their own voters down, preventing them from arriving at the polls. And then the New York Times, rather than support this with data, they then go on to try and convey a series of anecdotes. They quote random people saying that people are disillusioned, and maybe I'll sit this one out. It's not really a piece of journalism. It's an it's an influence operation. It's a psyop, is what they're up to. But it does get at a real point, which is that the future is very much in our hands. The outcome of the midterms is very much in our hands. Now, will there be problems in the election? Undoubtedly, there's always problems in each successive election. In fact, the 2024 election had hundreds of non-citizens voting in it, at least based on what the Justice Department has already proven. And no doubt that number is much bigger. Much bigger. But in 2024, what happened? We won. Why did we win? We made it too big to rig. And can we do that this year? Is that possible to do again?
1: Yes!
0: Yes, the answer is yes. The answer is 100% yes. And now let me give you a whole bunch of notes of optimism on this subject. When I was on Dan Bongino's fine show yesterday, I joined Dan yesterday morning to chat with him. We were talking about the election, and I was bringing up the advantage that Republicans have in voter registration. Now, this is not a topic that you're going to hear about all over the place, but it is a very real phenomenon. Republicans have had, in the last few years, thanks to President Trump especially, an extraordinary advantage when it comes to registering new voters and bringing them to the Republican Party. Now, it wasn't always this way. In the early aughts, of course, there was Democrat voter registration drives dressed up as nonpartisan efforts, but really the basic assumption in American politics was if you were eligible to vote but not yet registered, you were very likely a Democrat voter. Democrats assumed that young people, non-white people, they call them people of color. They still use some variation of the word colored people to describe human beings. I don't know why they do that. But, well, yes, you do, actually. You know why they do that. But this is the left. The left has made all these assumptions about various constituencies in America, all of which in the end proved to be wrong. Because nowadays, those young people, those non-white voters, it turns out in many cases are actually Republicans. They get registered to vote, and they're registering as Republicans. So if you go back to, again, the early aughts and you think about the vote initiatives, you had Rock the Vote. You remember Rock the Vote, the MTV initiative? That was all about trying to get Democrats registered so the Democrats could have long-term power. Rock the Vote! Remember Vote or Die? Jim, here's a fun fact. Who is responsible for Vote or Die? Do you remember that off the top of your head? This is just a fun little trivia question. Vote
2: MTV?
0: Or Die? Who, close. Who? He was a... I'll give you
2: Will
0: more.
2: Will Ferrell.
0: No, no, not Will Ferrell. No, we're getting closer, though. He may have been associated with it. It was, I'll just give you the answer. You ready? P. Diddy. Vote or Die was P. Diddy, or whatever he was called back then. Puff Daddy, Puffy, P. Diddy, whatever. The freak, P. Diddy, who now all of these lefties are pretending like, I didn't know him. I wasn't at the weirdo parties that he was running. That guy was the big Democrat voter registration guy. Vote or Die. That was his operation. They don't do any of that anymore. They don't do any of that anymore. Why don't they do it? And it's not just because P. Diddy's in jail. The reason is because when people register, they register as Republicans. President Trump did that. Go back to 2024. 2024, April of 2024, the Washington Post runs a headline. Democrats spar over registration as worries over young and minority voters grow. Worries? What worries? A confidential memo circulated among top Democrat donors has sparked a furious debate in Democrat circles about whether to narrow the focus of voter registration efforts to avoid signing up likely Republicans. One of the Democrat experts writing in the memo, quote, indeed, if we were to blindly register non-voters and get them on the rolls, we would be distinctly aiding Trump's quest for a personal dictatorship, the Democrat wrote. Lunacy. It was obtained by the Washington Post. It cited recent polling that showed Trump has strength among unregistered voters. That's what the Washington Post said. That's not a real category, unregistered voters. That's a weird expression. But among Americans who are not yet registered to vote would be a better way to say that. He also warned, the Democrat operative did, that efforts to gain Democrat votes among younger and non-black people of color were often expensive. It cost more than $1,200 per net vote in 2020 by one estimate, because the groups now include so many non-Democrats. Among voters of color, he wrote, quote, only African-American registration is clearly a prime opportunity, end quote, adding that netting Democrat voters among black people cost approximately $575 a vote in 2020. So another piece of this, in addition to the problem for the Democrats that too many people are registering as Republicans, is it was too expensive to sort through them to find the ones who would actually vote for Democrats. You see the problem? It was draining the resources that the Democrat Party doesn't even have. The Republican Party is a massive war chest right now. Democrats are broke. They can't afford to register people. August of last year, the New York Times ran a similar piece. The Democrat Party faces a voter registration crisis, they wrote. They said the Democrat Party is hemorrhaging voters long before they even go to the polls. Of the 30 states that track voter registration by political party, Democrats have lost ground to Republicans in every single one between the 2020 and 2024 elections, often by a lot. That four-year swing towards the Republicans adds up to 4.5 million voters. A deep political hole that could take years for Democrats to climb out from. In fact, for the first time since 2018, more new voters nationwide have chosen to be Republicans rather than Democrats in the year 2024. All told, Democrats lost about 2.1 million registered voters in 30 states over those 4 years. Republicans gained 2.4 million. And by the way, these trends have continued. It's not just through the 2024 election, not just into 2025. It happened this year as well. I've got the details on that in just a moment. I want to take you through some of the voter registration data. Now, registering to vote is not actually casting a ballot. We have to get through that as well. But this should be cause for a lot of optimism. We've got the troops. Now we have to go to battle. More ahead on The Vince Show.
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17: Serving the left cold hard facts with a side of common sense. 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
0: All right, so 2024. Republicans dominating Democrats in voter registration so much so that Democrats give it up entirely. They're like, we're not registering new voters. 2025, Republicans dominate yet again Democrats in voter registrations. And then just days ago, I saw the Miami Herald had a piece about what's going on in Florida, in the free state of Florida. Great story. Backlash to Trump is the headline. Hasn't bolstered Florida Democrats' voter registrations. That's a weird way to say that Republicans are still running circles around Democrats on voter registrations. Isn't that funny? Of course, the Miami Herald goes with backlash to Trump hasn't helped Democrats. Well, the real story is Republican voter registrations are crushing. Republicans right now have an 8 percentage point lead over Democrats statewide. Republicans have won the voter registration fight against Democrats for the past 2 years in all 67 counties in the entire state of Florida. Just imagine if the Miami Herald wrote like a real headline on that subject. Instead of crapping on Trump in it. Well, people hating Trump hasn't stopped Republicans from dominating. What a wild story. And in the Florida story, we've got some really fascinating details. A reporter called Mark Caputo pulled this data. He's over at Axios these days. He's been in Florida for a while. Yeah, he's at Axios. And he said this new survey by Mason Dixon shows that the Democrats, David Jolly and Angie Nixon, those are the people running in the gubernatorial and Senate races, they're getting their rear ends handed to them right now by Byron Donalds and Ashley Moody in Florida. You know what Florida has, Jim? Florida has enthusiastic Republican voters. People who, they love being a Republican. Very proud of it. They got their Trump flags out. Love Ron DeSantis as their governor. I'm not shocked at all. In other words, Florida's got energy right now. And Byron Donalds and Ashley Moody are crushing their opponents as we speak. Now, again, don't you believe any poll reflexively, even a good one. Don't you believe it reflexively. You go and you vote. But I'm looking at this data. The Hispanic vote in Florida is Republican. Ashley Moody is winning in that race with 47% of the vote. Has a plurality of the Hispanic support. And meanwhile, Nixon only has 40%. In the gubernatorial race, Byron Donalds has 48% of the Hispanic vote. David Jolly has 43%. He's by 5 points. This blows up all the conventional wisdom the left has been mouthing for years. Oh, Hispanics, they support Democrats. They would never support a Republican. Hispanics want open borders. They don't want deportations. Just lie after lie after lie. The Republicans are dominating. I'm telling you, there is a lot of good news to be found. You don't have to look hard for it. But the legacy media is attempting to demoralize you, to make you ignore this stuff, and to get you to stay home. Do not fall for it. We've got the troops. It's time to go to battle. More ahead on The Vince Show.
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18: Around the Beltway now, there's a delay building on the outer loop, northbound 95 and 495, beginning near the exit for Route 202 and ending up near the accident just north of Route 450. After that, you're okay on the outer loop. The inner loop is under speed from 355 over toward Connecticut Avenue. 270 Spur southbound is a work zone after Democracy Boulevard. Just a brief delay there. Now from GarageDoorRepair.com, the WMAL Weather Channel forecast.
19: Tonight, mostly clear with lows around 53. Tomorrow, sunny with highs around 75.
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0: All right, I want to play a little bit of audio for you in a moment from CNN's number enthusiast, Harry Enten, which we always get amused by playing his stuff because mostly it's so disheartening to Democrats when they hear what the actual math is. But he's talking about voter registration. I'll get to that in a second. But before I get there, I do have a little bit of breaking news for you. President Trump just posted moments ago about Iran. And let me see what he said here. He just nuked it and turned it into a parking lot, I think. Oh, no, I'm sorry. That's wrong. No, he wrote, quote, sorry, apologies to all the newsrooms out there. What? No, that's not what happened. He wrote, we're having productive discussions with the Islamic Republic of Iran. I want to make it clear to everybody that while Iran is in very bad condition, both economically and militarily, and while the blockade will remain in full force and effect with oil flowing in record numbers of barrels through the Hormuz Strait, 22 million barrels last night alone, says the president, with not one barrel coming from or going to Iran. We will not be attacking Iran at any time prior to the midterm elections to be held in the United States on November 3rd. Iran will not have a nuclear weapon. President Donald J. Trump. So that's the president, again, just moments ago on Truth Social, indicating that that he's in negotiations with Iran. Again, remember, this is an all-of-the-above strategy by the president, including trying diplomacy, although the IRGC usually upends any chance of that working with each passing time. The president trying with them right now. And he says, clearly, as a part of the negotiations, he's indicating here that the United States is not going to be conducting strikes on Iran. But you and I both know something with certainty. That's entirely conditional on Iran's behavior. You know that. Iran can't get away with just like start blowing up ships right now in the Strait. Or launching anything at American military bases. They do that, then, you know, all bets are off. Then, of course, President Trump is striking them. But As of this moment, if the status quo holds, whatever this is right now, quote, we will not be attacking Iran at any time prior to the midterm elections. All right, so there's the president of the United States on that subject, and we'll keep our eyes on that and his Truth Social account, as always. But back to this thing about voter registration in the midterms, and I've got some audio from the president of the United States who's campaigning in Texas yesterday on behalf of Ken Paxton and against James Talafrico. And yes, the president has adopted my language entirely on that subject, which I really love. I was belly laughing watching the rally last night from the comfort of my couch. But here is Harry Enten on CNN telling their viewer that Republicans have a huge advantage right now in voter registration.
2: Yeah, it's voter registration, the long-term health of the Republican Party versus the Democratic Party in terms of how are you registered to vote, Democrat, independent, or non-affiliated, or Republican. You can see in the key swing states that we normally look at in presidential elections that, look, the Republicans are gaining versus where they were 8 years ago during Trump's first midterm election. Take a look here. GOP gains in party registration margin versus Election Day 2018. In Arizona, the Republican margin versus the Democrat, Republicans are up 4 points. How about Nevada? Republicans up 5 points. How about North Carolina? Republicans up 8 points. How about the Commonwealth of Pennsylvania? Republicans up 7 points. So when you take a look at how people are actually registering, this is not polling data, compared to where we were 8 years ago, Republicans are doing considerably better in what are the swing states, at least normally, in presidential elections.
3: Okay, so someone could look at this and say, Harry, this is 2018. What about in the last 2 years? Because trends, the polling at least, has been moving in Democrats' favor.
2: Yeah, okay, you see the polling over the last 2 years really moving in the Democrats' favor. But are they actually gaining in terms of registration, at least compared to where we were 2 years ago?
0: By the way, I want to apologize. He's clapping as he does this. He's got this thing. It's kind of charming, actually, in a way. But he's like smacking his hands right in front of his lapel microphone. Are they actually gaining in the voter registration? Democrats are not doing well, Harry Enten reports.
2: Well, I think this makes it pretty simple, right? Pretty simple. In Pennsylvania, no. North Carolina, no. Nevada, no. Arizona, no. There may be some tiny late gains that are going on right now, right? That I think over the last month maybe Democrats are getting. But when you take the longer term view versus the 2024 election in which Republicans won all of these states, Democrats are in fact not actually gaining ground.
3: I'm glad you put in that disclaimer, because over the last couple months, I think people have seen some ticks up for Democrats, but not over 2 years.
2: Correct.
0: Here's a question. How many non-citizens are being registered to vote by the Democrats right now? Harry, what if we remove the non-citizens they've registered from the equation? That's a great question, John. If you remove the non-citizens, they have zero new people supporting the Democrat Party. I don't know. But maybe. Given the number of people we're prosecuting. I've got that, too. Todd Blanche says he's been prosecuting a lot, and he's got a lot more to go.
2: Some ticks up, but they no way blows away the Republican gains.
3: Okay, so put this in historical perspective. How good is this, these bigger trends for Republicans?
2: Yeah, so you see these trends in these key swing states. How about this one? Okay, take a look here. The GOP's best party registration position relative to the Democrats in a midterm in at least 20 years. Pennsylvania, North Carolina, Nevada, Arizona. The bottom line is this. Republicans right now are in a much stronger position than they have been, not just compared to 8 years ago, but over the long term as well. The relative health of the Republican Party, at least in terms of party registration, is pretty gosh darn good relative to the Democrats.
0: Bazinga! Or some other weird Harry Enten expression. That's super funny. I want John Berman to be like, Harry, is there any good news for Democrats in these numbers? Well, John, no.
3: Even registration over the last 10, 15, 20 years, one state where we've seen some really big shifts is Florida. What are the prediction markets saying about what might happen there in a few weeks?
2: Yeah, I remember when Florida was a swing state. But
0: you
2: look at this.
0: That.
2: Okay, the chance that the GOP wins the key races in Florida. How about that Senate race, Ashley Moody? Look at that, a 91% chance. Byron Donalds in the gubernatorial race. That one's a little bit tighter. But even there, Byron Donalds is the favorite, a 76% chance, according to the Kalshner prediction markets. The bottom line is that Florida has had major gains for Republicans and party registration. And it's reflected in the races in which people are running.
0: This is winnable, ladies and gentlemen. The whole damn thing is winnable. It's not just Florida. Every swing state in America. We've got the troops. We've got the people. We got to get them to vote. This has always been the thing. It doesn't even actually, the last few cycles, thanks to President Trump, it's just been this way. Gone are the days of the country club Republicans. Gone are the days of just the election day appearances of Republican voters. Nowadays, we have what they call in politics a lot of low propensity voters. Americans who don't vote in every election. Americans whose lives are consumed by other things. Attention to their families. Attention to their paychecks. Attention to the needs at the kitchen table that sometimes, of course, distract from American politics. So what we need to do is just serve as a constant reminder to our friends and family that if they'd like those kitchen table issues to be more affordable, if they'd like for their kids to grow up in safe and healthy environments, if they'd like to leave a better country to their children than the one that they were born into, they need to vote. We should make low propensity voters high propensity voters. That should be the goal. And in the meantime, we just got to tell them. Just get them out there. Bring them. Remind them. Post to social media. Give them a call. Text them. You know, we say nagging sometimes as a, well, always as a pejorative. When you say somebody's nagging someone, you're nagging them. But whatever. Just be the squeaky wheel. Text. Hey, did you vote yet? These early voting periods right now, I know that there's been some resistance among Republican voters, and President Trump has tried to fight this. Resistance among Republican voters from participating in the early stages all across the country. We have election season now, and I'm here to remind you of a point I think the president has made many times. You should lock in your vote. Lock it up as soon as you can. If there's an early voting period in your state, exploit it to your own advantage. Use it. Take your vote out of contention. Don't let anyone else steal it. Don't let anyone show up to the polls, not have to show an ID, claim to be you, and seize from you your voting franchise. Don't for a second allow that. Secure it. And also, one of the other most obvious explanations for why you would secure it early is because you have no idea what's going to happen on election day. You have no idea if you're going to make it to the polls. You say you will. You never know what might get in your way. You never know what unforeseen circumstance might prevent you from having your voice heard. So make it heard the moment you can. The moment you can. Secure that vote. Prevent anyone else from taking it. And use it as an opportunity to get others to go with you. We can win. Very much. We can win. Now, I mentioned Todd Blanche. He is going after these non-citizens who've been voting in our elections. So, and this is what, you know, in the absence of having voters, Democrats don't have voters. They can't even register people to vote as Democrats. So, of course, what does that mean? They have to rig elections. They have to rig communications. They have to rig the way elections are conducted. They have to try and remove Donald Trump from the ballot. And they have non-citizens that they're getting involved in the process to vote illegally. Well, Todd Blanche has been prosecuting this, and we just got an update. He did an interview with the Epoch Times. And he provided, I think, some really useful information. It's encouraging. Here's the Attorney General of the United States.
5: We have hundreds and hundreds of investigations going on. We've charged, I think, 15 different states over the past 5 weeks, individuals illegally voting in 15 states. And so this isn't an isolated issue in a particular state. It's something that's happening, I think, unfortunately, in a lot of states and a lot of places. And we also, make no mistake, we don't catch everybody. Right. So we haven't identified everybody that's voting illegally. So the fact that you've identified several hundred in New Jersey, we have several, you know, we've charged almost 100. We have several hundred investigations. It's not as if that's the end. And so, and by the way, these cases are very difficult to investigate and prosecute for DHS. We have a great partnership with them. We work the cases very closely with their agents. If there were voter ID, there would be a lot less to investigate, because you would be able to at least have the confidence that there is somebody checking that the person voting is eligible to vote and is the person that's showing up to vote, or if it's mail-in voting, safeguards around it so that you know that the person sending in their ballot is the person that's supposed to be voting.
0: The Save America Act. We need that kind of integrity. And to be clear, Senator Mike Lee is going to join me on tomorrow's show, and we'll talk at some length about this very subject. How can we achieve this? Mike Lee is not giving up. The rest of us shouldn't either. Now, what you just heard from the Attorney General the numbers here. That's the most important thing to me. 15 different states in just the last 5 weeks, the United States Department of Justice has brought charges against non-citizens interfering in our elections. Now, help me out with this. Is that nothing that's happening? No, it's not. That's something. That's a big something that's happening. That's a thing that's never supposed to happen. Without evidence, the media will screech at you. The president claims that non-citizens have been interfering in our elections. Well, sure enough, 15 states, 5 weeks, hundreds of non-citizens charged with doing that very thing. And hundreds more open investigations underway. Tens of thousands of people who are suspected. There's a manpower issue here. We can only have so many active investigations at once because we need human beings to conduct them. They're doing it. But it's one thing to catch people who've already interfered in our elections. It's another to prevent people from ever doing it again. And that's why we need the Save America Act. And that's why you need to vote this year. We need to send people to Washington who get that done. Don't let the status quo prevail. Don't leave the rhinos in place by themselves. Don't let the Democrats take over. Fight for your country. We have less than a month. More ahead on The Vince Show.
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0: Turn it up so all the liberals around you finally hear some common sense. The Vince Show.
1: I want to thank one of our fine sponsors today. The fine people at Preborn. Love Preborn. You know, I've got some good news for you. Over 50,000 unborn babies have been saved. And more than 5,100 commitments to Christ have happened this year through the ministry of Preborn. Isn't that great? Now, how is this happening? Well, Dan Steiner tells us, he's the president of Preborn. He says this, quote, because of you, we can invite mothers considering abortion into a Preborn network clinic to see their baby. 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
1: Coming up on the program, I want to tell you about the big announcement that J.D. Vance made today, cutting off some major American companies who've been screwing over American workers and bringing in what the vice president refers to as foreign indentured servants, including some of the biggest companies on our planet, the Trump administration cracking down on them. But I do have a funny story to share with you. I don't know if you saw this, Jim. You see, Jamie Raskin wants to build a MAGA exhibit at the Smithsonian. He wants to build an entire MAGA exhibit at the Smithsonian. And you hear that, if I didn't tell you it was Jamie Raskin and you were being told, hey, there might be a MAGA exhibit at the Smithsonian, I'm like, finally, something worth seeing at the Smithsonian. But no, that's not what he wants to do. Here he is. He went on CNN last night to say that he's trying to, he basically wants to equate MAGA, Make America Great Again, to the Nazis, and he wants to create a museum exhibit to dehumanize you.
3: You've actually introduced a new bill that would direct the Smithsonian to preserve what you describe as, quote, Trump propaganda, things like the banners that are bearing his face that are on the Labor Department, the Department of Justice, all these buildings here in Washington. Why do you want the Smithsonian to preserve that stuff?
4: Well, we're going to get through this nightmare, and we want to record it the way that historians and archivists do. You know, Trump and all of his loyal sycophants are busily trying to destroy the real history of the country. That's
1: insane.
4: Why the Smithsonian is under attack.
1: And literally the opposite of the truth.
4: The Museum of American History is under attack. You know, they don't like the fact that people learn about slavery and the role that it played in our Civil War.
1: What role did the Democrats play in slavery, Jamie Raskin?
4: Like people learning about the Civil Rights Movement, the great civilizing struggle.
1: What role did the Democrats play in the Civil Rights Movement, Jamie Raskin?
4: Of American history, and they're trying to suppress it. And so I want to reverse that and say we're not going to suppress the history
1: what
4: of Donald Trump
1: artist.
4: And authoritarianism in America. We're going to teach it, and we're going to turn those things into exhibits.
1: You know, it's funny. If Donald Trump has the chance to do the funniest thing ever here. He should announce that Jamie Raskin's bill should pass the Congress because he thinks it'd be wonderful to build a MAGA exhibit inside of the Smithsonian. And we should find Republicans who are willing to co-sponsor the legislation. Now, the legislation right now is jacked up. It's like written in such a way to, again, demonize huge swaths of the American people. But the president should straight up come out and be like, I'm ready to support a MAGA exhibit. I'm asking Jamie Raskin to come by the White House. We can work on the details, but I think this is a great idea. Wouldn't you love that? Wouldn't that be the funniest thing ever? If the president just straight up invited him over to the White House, this would be the one limited circumstance where Jamie Raskin would get a White House invitation. Yeah, come on over. Let's do a MAGA exhibit at the Smithsonian. This could be hysterical. Never underestimate President Trump's ability to troll. I think this could go really well. Also, he could get some congressional money to build a MAGA exhibit. Could be legitimately great. More ahead on the Vince Show.
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10: WMAL News at 1, I'm Heather Curtis. Breaking this hour, a judge, again, temporarily extends White House access for reporters with CNN, MS Now, and Politico while the outlets challenge President Trump's ban. The original order reinstated their press passes through today. Today's order is good through Tuesday when the judge expects to make a longer-term ruling. The Justice Department argues the ban was over national security concerns. Lawyers for the news outlets argue the government hasn't produced evidence supporting the claim that the outlets endangered national security through their reporting. Also breaking this hour, President Trump writes on Truth Social that the U.S. is having productive discussions with Iran and will not be attacking the country before the midterms. But he writes in all caps, Iran will not have a nuclear weapon. But he says the blockade of the Strait of Hormuz will remain in full effect. With high gas prices weighing on the minds of midterm voters, the president claims oil's flowing through the strait in record numbers. The president's hinted this week that the war could end right before or after the election. Amazon's plan to build data centers on the site of George Washington University's Loudoun County campus is facing new headwinds.
11: Office, educational institutions, research and development activities, restaurants, light manufacturing, personal services, recreational uses, just to name a few.
12: Zoning Administrator Teresa Miller on what the land could be used for, but data centers need the okay from the Board of Supervisors. Amazon bought the GW site for almost $430 million last February and wants four data centers built by right, citing a 1972 ordinance, but Miller says data centers aren't applicable to that dated statute. Bottom line, Supervisor Mike Turner.
13: Anyway, you cut it. They've got to come to the board for permission to build a data center.
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10: The Frederick County Board of Education started out this week aiming to ban artificial intelligence for elementary and middle school students, but they didn't stop there.
14: The board voted 6-1 Wednesday to ban AI for students in all grades after hearing from several high school teachers who pushed to keep the technology out of their classrooms as well, including one who said she would have considered quitting her job if the board had allowed AI to be used there. The proposal had started with a ban through 5th grade and then 8th before the board's student member made the case to go all the way. The Lone opponents said there are guardrails in place and benefits to using AI as a study aid. The board's decision came ahead of a state deadline for all counties to develop AI policies. John Matthews on WMAL and WMAL.com.
10: Nearly 4 years after a six-year-old in Newport News shot his teacher, Abby Zwerner, during class, police released the body cam footage of their response. It shows the interactions among the officer, reading specialist, and the boy.
7: How old is he?
15: My mom,
7: 6 years old. Yes.
15: I stole that from my mom.
10: When the officer asks his name, the boy responds,
15: "If you want a piece of me, come get it."
10: When the officer asked if he was hurt, the boy said no, and the officer noted it looked like his hands had gunshot residue. The boy's mom pleaded guilty to multiple charges. The mother of missing Mamta Kafle Bhatt takes the stand today in her son-in-law Naresh's murder trial. He's pleaded not guilty to murdering and dismembering Mamta. Geeta Kafle, speaking through a translator, testified she hasn't seen her daughter since she disappeared in 2024 and doesn't know where she is.
16: Did you ask him at that point where Mamta was?
17: Yes, I did. She'll probably be back. She's at work.
10: The defense did not question Goffley. Checking your money, the Dow's down 101 points, the NASDAQ off 366, traffic and weather next.
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10: Here's Steve Hirshhorn in the Hadid Carpet Cleaning Traffic Center.
19: 95 northbound of Virginia, several delays. There was a broken down vehicle on 95 north after the exit for Triangle, exit 150 before Dumfries, now on the side of the roadway, but it was causing a bit of a backup there. North of that, major delay from the Fairfax County Parkway up to an accident blocking the right side of the roadway, beginning of the ramp to 644. Southbound 95 in delays from Route 1 and Woodbridge down to 123, and then from Dumfries to Triangle. Now from GarageDoorRepair.com, the WMAL Weather Channel forecast.
20: Looking good this Thursday. Sunny 78, a light breeze around. Tonight we'll settle back to the low 50s, clear 40 suburbs. Friday sunshine 75. Saturday partly sunny 75. From the Weather Channel, Ray Stajic, WMAL.
10: Right now in Washington, 78 degrees. 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
1: The company benefited from 6,300 H-1B visas and almost 3,000 green cards. In other words, if you do the math, for every worker that Microsoft laid off, they replaced that worker with 1.5 foreign indentured servants. Now, that is a scandalous system that we've allowed in this country for far too long, but thanks to the work of this task force and thanks to the empowerment of the President of the United States, we're going to stop it. Because thanks to an ongoing investigation, we have decided to suspend the PERM program for Microsoft, which means they will no longer be able to apply they'll no longer be able to take those H-1Bs and apply for permanent resident status within the United States of America.
2: Okay, this is seismic. Now, I just need to explain the basics here of the H-1B program and how it functions in the United States of America. What these companies have done, and you know this well, and in fact, when President Trump was running in 2015, he made a big deal out of this in the first place. This has always been a concern for him. You get these big companies, these big corporations, and what they do is they'll have their American workers. They'll force them into retirement, and in the process, as a condition of getting their severance, will make them train their foreign worker replacements and bring those foreign workers in under the H-1B visa program. Now, the way the law is set up, they're supposed to be trying to seek American workers to do these jobs, and the way the American companies kind of skirt around that is they'll do this kind of lame effort to appeal to an American worker. Oh, yeah, we put up a job posting somewhere no one could see it, and we didn't get enough response, so we decided we had to import all of these foreign workers. And the reality of this system is that when the foreign worker is brought in under this visa program, it's pretty pernicious, and J.D. Vance did a good job of explaining it today, but I'll just offer this explanation to you. The way it works is that person is tethered directly to the company that brings them in. Does that make sense to you? So as an American citizen on the open job market, you have leverage in a negotiation. Why? Because you can go somewhere else. You can go to another company in your industry and work for them. And when you're in a salary negotiation, that leverage is either implicitly or explicitly on the table. I don't have to do this here. I could go somewhere else. And normally you should have that leverage at your disposal. But if you're in an industry that's being overtaken by this kind of H-1B visa worker abuse, the way that it's structured, when a company brings in an H-1B worker, that worker is completely tethered directly to that company. They have no portability. They have no leverage. They're not allowed to compete on the open market in the United States of America. So when they're sitting there at the table for that salary negotiation, they're already starting with way less leverage than you would have had if that job was available to you. You see what I'm saying? Like, they can come in and they can undercut the price of an American worker by 20, 30, 40, 50% because they're bringing in somebody from a foreign country, perhaps where they already have a situation where the money it's a country that's in poverty. And so even taking a 50% pay cut on the average American worker means that they're going to make bank relative to the wealth, the per capita wealth in their own country. But they're a foreign indentured servant. They can't go anywhere else. The company has them over the barrel. And as a result, they're underbidding American workers and screwing you over in the process. You see how this works? This is a rampantly abused system. And one of the reasons why this can happen is because these are very powerful companies. Microsoft is a very powerful company. They have a lot of weight to throw around. They have a lot of money to throw around. They have a lot of lobbyists to throw around. They have a lot of lawmakers who are in their pocket to throw around. So the way this system perpetuates is through cronyism, corruption. And the only way you redress it is to have the courage to

0: break through that kind of corruption. Here's J.D. Vance doing it today. Surrounded by a bunch of other people who are including the Attorney General of the United States, who are fighting on behalf of American workers here. This, boy, this is a breath of fresh air. How in the world can you blackpill on this, by the way? Like, if you were going towards the midterms and you're thinking, okay, are these guys fighting for American workers? Explicitly, they're fighting for American workers. Here's the Attorney General of the United States on these H-1B scams.
1: For too long, employers have engaged in tactics, as you've just heard from the Vice President and Secretary Sonderling, to protect and in some cases prefer foreign workers for all sorts of job opportunities. These practices have shut American workers out of the economy of their own country and have made it more difficult for both recent college graduates and also experienced workers to get a fair shake at the employment market and a fair wage, but no longer.
0: Look, the reason why we have these kinds of worker visa programs nominally, when they were built in the first place, the reason why we're supposed to have them is because if you need some sort of extraordinary assistance that you can't truly find in the United States, or you're trying to bring in somebody who has such incredible talents. One of the guys who was used as an example today was Elon Musk. How do we get a guy who was born in South Africa into the United States, make him a part of our system so that we can all succeed on the strength of his capabilities? Well, we should have an immigration system that searches out, looks out for people who can add to the sum total of American wealth and prosperity. Let's bring those kinds of people in. I don't think anybody disagrees with that. Although right now we should probably have a full-blown moratorium on the legal immigration system until we get everything back under control again. But that's how the system's supposed to work. That's not what's happening. This is a fully exploitative system where American workers don't have the opportunities that should be afforded to them. Perfectly capable. You know, the vice president said today that one of the things he really detests, and I agree with him, is when people say Americans just won't do those jobs. Have you heard that attack? This attack on American capability, American desire, on American adventure. This is Americans just won't do those jobs. That's not true. Americans have a sense of self-worth. Americans want jobs. They want to do good jobs. They want to be paid well to do those jobs. They want to be able to take care of their families. What Americans shouldn't stomach is a government that betrays them at every turn and gives their jobs away in this really corrupt and exploitative way to foreigners who are working at horrifically low wages. That we shouldn't stomach that at all. So the Trump administration is doing something about it. I also have here's more from the vice president of the United States, kind of talking about the difference here in terms of the money, how the like what these companies have gotten away with.
2: Here's the basic data. If you are working as an H-1B visa in the United States of America, you're earning $20,000 less than an American citizen hired in the same position. If you were brought in by one of these foreign outsourcing firms, you're making $48,000 less than an American citizen in a similar position. So I'm sure that everybody here understands the game that is being played. You bring in indentured servants from outside the country, you lay off American workers, and if you're a corporation, you make a ton of money by undercutting the wages of American workers, replacing them with people who frankly shouldn't be in the United States of America to begin with. This is a terribly pernicious system. It's gone on for too long, and we'd all encourage, by the way, Congress to do something about it, but there are things within our authority under the law, our regulatory authorities and administration to fix this problem, and that's exactly what we're going to do.
0: You know, one of the obvious benefits of going after a big-name company like Microsoft, does this not send a warning shot to every other company, including the no-names all across the country who are doing this very same practice? Like, holy crap, they're going to go after Microsoft? I don't have the money Microsoft has. I can't afford the lawyers that Microsoft does. I don't have the Washington connections that Microsoft has. This is a huge warning. There's a reason why they led with telling everybody they were going after Microsoft today. In fact, this caught Ed Washington so by surprise today. I'm looking at Politico. I think they have a 7-paragraph piece on this subject. They can barely handle it. The Trump administration has halted the ability of tech giants Microsoft and Adobe to sponsor H-1B visa workers seeking green cards. Vance made the comments during a press conference on visa fraud, during which he argued Microsoft is discriminating against Americans. They sure are. By prioritizing foreign workers, Labor Secretary Keith Sonderling announced later at the event that his department is also suspending Adobe from the program. Vance said, quote, our message to Microsoft is you're a great American company, but you've got to hire great American workers. The announcement is the result of an administration-wide effort to crack down on alleged abuse of work visa systems. Vance on Thursday accused tech giant Microsoft of fraud, citing the company's decision to eliminate thousands of workers earlier this year. U.S. tech companies often rely on H-1B visas to hire foreign-born workers with specialized technical details. Vance saying, quote, for every worker that Microsoft laid off, they replaced that worker with 1.5 foreign indentured servants. Politico ends abruptly. Spokespeople for Microsoft and Adobe did not immediately respond to a request for comment. Well, yeah, they've got to talk to their lawyers. More ahead on The Vince Show.
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0: Vince Colonnais. Know the news the minute you wake up. O'Connor and Company with Larry O'Connor. 5 to 9 a.m. on WMAL.
1: I just got a note from Don. Don writes in and tells me he's sitting at home right now, unemployed. Said, I had my job sent to India. I had to train my replacement for 4 months. He has a computer and information systems degree, 38 years of experience, and can't get a job. I'm sitting at home waiting to hear back from the 100 resumes and applications I've sent out. So here you have Don experiencing the very thing that the Trump administration is now addressing. Here is Stephen Miller, who's always been a voice of reason on this subject, going after Microsoft and these other companies for their visa abuse. Listen to this.
3: Task force and put the vice president in charge. Our worst nightmares about the fraud that had been taking place in this country were exceeded. Fraud that has been going on for years, decades, in some cases generations. Vice President Vance and his team have exposed historic volumes of food stamp fraud, daycare fraud, Medicaid fraud, health care fraud, Social Security fraud, every kind of fraud you can imagine that steals from and betrays American families and workers. Today is no different. What the task force, partners in law enforcement have uncovered is systemic immigration fraud that violates the laws and statutes of the United States to undercut American workers and labor. The H-1B program and the PERM program that's attached to it have explicit statutory commands that must be followed. It requires individuals, for example, to have a unique, highly specialized occupation, as one example. And yet, in case after case after case, we see individuals that are being brought into the country for skills that are not specialized, that are not unique, and that are not skilled, and that are doing work that is currently being done by American workers, but at vastly lower pay.
1: It's a scam. It's a total scam. And you have, Stephen Miller says, look, America's blessed. We've got some of the most exceptional talent in history.
3: I think one of the important things that I would like everyone to take home today is that America is blessed with some of the most exceptional talent that has ever existed in the history of the world. Homegrown American talent. This has been true since the day our country was founded. Go back to the Wright brothers and the journey into the skies. The industrial base that powered us through World War II, the genius of American spaceflight and aviation. Homegrown American talent has been at the center of one revolution after another. As the vice president said, we always welcome and bring to this country individuals who have exceptional gifts to share with our country. But what we don't do and can't do is crush and kill the dreams of millions of young children in middle school and high school who want that first step in the ladder but are unable to get it, or mid-career workers who've dedicated their lives to a company and are given 2 weeks' notice just because someone else somewhere in the world is willing to do the job 20, 30, 40, 50% cheaper than they are. And a lot of the reason why they can do it so much cheaper is they are able to then go back to their home countries in the future. And if they're living in a country where the average salary is $2 a day or $3 a day, taking half of an American worker's salary is still a raise in their home country. The last...
1: It's all true, which of course makes it a great Stephen Miller address. Perfect. Glad these guys are addressing it. Yeah. Actually, coming up, I want to talk to you about something else that's going on in the election. Is there a chance that a hoax is emerging with a Democrat candidate in Arizona? We'll take a close look. Bizarre story. More ahead.
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6: Of accidents in Virginia to watch out for. One is in Springfield at the ramp from northbound 95 to go on to Virginia 644. That is exit 169. The accident blocks the right side of the beginning of the ramp. Southbound on 95 at Courthouse Road, there is a crash in the left lane causing delays from Garrisonville to Quia. A couple of other accidents now in Maryland to watch out for. In Beltsville, there is a crash on Route 1 at Selman Road. And in Adelphi, watch out for the accident on Riggs Road at Metzerat Road. In Silver Spring, you will find some slowdowns on New Hampshire Avenue northbound between Northampton Drive and Powder Mill Road with the work zone in the right lane. Now from GarageRoyPair.com, here's a WMAL Weather Channel forecast.
7: Tonight, mostly clear with lows around 53. Tomorrow, sunny with highs around 75.
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1: There's a story out of Arizona I want to talk to you about coming up. A congressional candidate, Democrat. Her name is Bernadette Green Placentia, and she has described, she claims that she was horrifically attacked recently, but I'll go through it with you, because I'm reading this, and I'm going, some of these details do not sound real at all, I'll be candid with you. If she really was attacked, whoever attacked her should be given the death penalty, and you'll understand why when I share this with you, but if this is a hoax, it's really, really vile. I've got more details on that coming up in just a moment. But I want to talk to you just about the midterms for a moment. President Trump going to Texas yesterday, campaigning for Ken Paxton and against James Talafrico, which the president, boy, he loves that name. Jim, I feel like I really made it in life. Coining Talafrico, one of the highlights of my life. Right up there. Well, not really. My wife's going to get mad if I say that. Right up there with my marriage and my child. But somewhere near there, James Talafrico. Yo, if we stop him, if this guy does not get elected, whatever tiny portion of the electorate who was compelled to show up to the polls to stop James Talafrico, Jim, I think you and I can safely take credit for that. I think that'll be a lot of fun. But here's the president of the United States. Thank you. Yes, I wanted that vote of confidence. Here's the president yesterday saying he doesn't even know the guy's real name.
9: What do you say is the number one issue for America?
1: No. That's not actually the piece of audio. Where's my audio here? Stand by. Here he is. Here he is in Texas campaigning for Ken Paxton. Listen.
12: We got to get the best guy. He'll be one of the best. I'll tell you what. He'll be one of the best senators that we have in this country. You watch. I know my people. And I just made enemies of about 53 senators, but that's okay. But Texas will be almost instantaneously destroyed if Talafrico gets in. I don't even know his other name, you know? I have no
1: idea. You see? Mind control. Jim, we're controlling people's minds. We've done it. We've replaced the language. Yes, James Talafrico is a far more fitting name for that whack job. He's a creep. He's a big-time creep. Producer Josh, today on my podcast, he played a piece of audio for me. I wasn't sure if I had heard it before. There's so many freaky James Talafrico clips, but this is the one where he says that he really loves trans kids. This is not the podcast. This is him speaking before the State House. He says he's got a message for the trans kids at home.
13: To the trans kids watching at home, I just want to say I love you.
1: Ooh. Isn't that weird the way he says it? Like, he really leans into the I love you. Like, he's like, he's almost groaning the I love you. This is super creepy.
13: Watching at home, I just want to say I love you.
14: Ugh. The guy's nasty, isn't he? He's nasty. You hear clips from this guy, and you're like, dude, never. Never in a million years. Never in a million years should you be in the United States Senate. President had some funny moments. He yesterday was talking about, have you noticed that on the campaign trail he refers to Talafrico as a vegan? Now, what's a vegan? I remember asking, I think we did that this week. I was like, hey, I don't know if the president knows how to pronounce that thing or if he's just making up his own pronunciation. It's a vegan. Last I checked, maybe I'm wrong. Maybe it's vegan. It's a vegan. The president said last night that Melania, his wife, the first lady, approached him and told him he's got to fix his pronunciation. It's not vegan, she said. Here's the president.
12: He said all of a sudden, he's a vegan. You know, my wife told me, sir, do me a favor. You have to do me just a little bit of a favor. It's not vegan, it's vegan. I don't know about that stuff. I'm not into it. And he said, it's vegan. Please pronounce that word properly. I called it vegan, vegan. I thought, it was, how the hell would I know? I like steak.
14: Now, my favorite part of that clip is not that he's, you know, doing this, like, self-effacing humor where he's like, yeah, I was mispronouncing it. Vegan is the appropriate thing. My favorite part of the clip is where he says that Melania called him sir. There's no way. Look, if somehow Donald Trump has convinced his wife to call him sir, I bow down before him. I've never met a man in my entire life who's convinced his wife to refer to him as sir. If Donald Trump has pulled that off, he's won. He's done. He's won the entire game of life. I'm very impressed at that point. She said, Melania came to me and she said, sir.
12: He said all of a sudden, he's a vegan. You know, my wife told me, sir.
14: I doubt that. I think that was a rhetorical flourish. I don't actually think that she called him sir. I'd be shocked by that. But that's a lot of fun. The president cracking me up yesterday. Also, Jim, he reiterated his points about Iran nuking San Diego and Los Angeles yesterday. And in case you're wondering, the media, there were some media outlets who did intentionally distort it immediately. They once again tried to cut this up to try and make it seem like he was advocating for Iran to take a shot at Los Angeles. Listen to the audio and then tell me, what is he advocating for here?
12: Can't let them have a nuclear weapon. And I'll tell you what, oil, a little more, maybe more than a little, but a lot of people thought it would be 3, 4, 5 times that. When I went in, I thought it could be much higher than that. But we are paying less than under the Biden administration. He didn't do anything. He gave you the highest inflation in history. He didn't do anything. But you want to see trauma, you want to see problems, and I said it the other day, let them hit a missile into San Diego or Los Angeles on the way. Let them hit, you want to see a horror show, you want to see problems, let them hit San Diego, let them hit Los Angeles, and you want to see some bad things happen, you want to see a country that would be in free fall. We're not going to let that happen. We protect our cities, we protect our country, we're not letting that happen.
14: Any confusion about this? Anything? I mean, he straight up says, yeah, the gas prices, they're a little high. Small price to pay, though. We got to stop the nukes. We can't let Iran have a nuke, which is the same position he's taken, I think, every single day of his presidency. Iran can't have a nuclear weapon. And the media distort it and say that he's advocating for Iran to have a nuclear weapon and to use it against Los Angeles. These people are so fundamentally dishonest. So dishonest. So brazen. So fake. So completely fake. So there he is making the same point again last night. It's crystal clear what he means by it. Now, as far as the race in Texas, I think the president obviously was enjoying himself last night, paying a visit to Texas. And standing alongside Ken Paxton, who is clearly the beneficiary of this. I was told, by the way, the media is telling me that Ken Paxton does not want Donald Trump to support him. And yeah, that's funny because I just watched a rally where Ken Paxton looked pretty excited about the fact that President Trump was there and was standing shoulder to shoulder with him, campaigning in the state. Ken Paxton got President Trump's endorsement. Ken Paxton getting so many of Trump's voters backing him. It kind of seems like these guys are walking in lockstep with one another towards a big victory in Texas.
1: But the president just posted a few minutes ago to Truth Social that James Talafrico, again, his words, ready? Talafrico, and Jimmy capitalized the word freak. He just wrote the portion of the name that says freak is all capitalized. Talafrico has been missing for 12 days. He's been missing. Put him on a milk carton. Look at this. Now, after looking for him throughout all of Texas and beyond, probably even weirder places than anyone would think possible, he put out a statement that he has the flu. 12 days is a long time to rid yourself of the so-called flu bug. What's going on? The president asked. We need a senator that's a proven champion, like one that has been, without question, the greatest attorney general in the history of Texas and one of the greatest in the USA. His name is Ken Paxton, and he will never let you down. Thank you for your attention to this matter, President Donald J. Trump. Yeah, so Talafrico, early on, I think it was about 2 weeks ago, he started skipping campaign events. He appeared at one by video, and then he was like, I'm sorry, I can't be there. I have the sniffles. I can't be at your event. And he's been AWOL on the campaign trail at a really inopportune time for a major Senate candidate. The guy's not even appearing at campaign events. And the president has just emphasized that it's been 12 days now that Texas has been liberated from Talafrico sightings, which is, I'd say, kind of weirdly, a blessing. You don't have to see James Talafrico on the campaign trail. But 12 days is a lot of time not to be making campaign appearances. It gives Ken Paxton all the oxygen. Jim, what are the ads like right now on television in the state? Has the tenor of the advertising shifted meaningfully? Because I know a month ago or so, the conversation we were having was that it was just wall to wall. James Talafrico is a normal person. He's going to be a great Texas senator. Does it still sound like that on television right now?
15: No, the PACs have done a pretty good job at nailing Talafrico on all his freaky comments. And the Paxton ads themselves have been really, really good. Basically just laying out what he would do as a senator and what his accomplishments have been as attorney general. And they're very good ads. And Talafrico, the big tell is Talafrico's got this one ad out with him, like, basically freaking out about the things that Paxton is, or the PACs are saying about him. He's like, these things are not true. I don't support trans surgery for children. When we know that he does, when we can provide the audio clips that he does, you know, and he said, he leaves it off with, I'm not a member of the Chinese Communist Party.
1: Yeah.
15: And I'm like, I don't know that you've ever been accused of that, but that's kind of weird.
1: No, I saw this. This is him. Here it is. This is what you're referencing.
16: Ken Paxton is lying about my record, even making fake AI videos of me. No, I'm not a member of the Chinese Communist Party. No, I don't support sex change surgeries for kids.
1: Now, by the way, like, this is all stuff that he's on the record actually doing. So Ken Paxton's not making things up about him. He's just playing his own words back. And revealing this is what he's for. I just played audio of you, of him a moment ago saying that he kind of groans it too. He's like, I really love those transgender kids. Like, dude, you're a freak. It's on camera. You did it. And this wasn't even hidden camera. This was like the floor camera at the state legislature capturing his words during open session. And here he is. I mean, in the ad you're referencing when he says, I don't do fake AI videos. He's literally standing in a fake AI set. He's walking across us. He's walking in front of a green screen that of like a bunch of random televisions behind him showing all of the various ads in Texas and how I'm not what they say in the ads. This is a sign of desperation. This is a sign of what's going on with his internals. The Democrats know, because they're conducting polls on this subject, what Texas voters think of this freak. They know that his own words are damaging him. And rather than try to explain them, he's trying to convince you that those words were never uttered. He's lying. He's using this ad that's now running in Texas to lie, including about the use of AI, because the entire backdrop is artificially generated. It's all fake. It's the whole thing. It's typical. Now, of course, that was recorded before he disappeared. He was on the campaign. He was on the campaign trail 12 days ago. Since then, he hasn't been seen. He's and you know what? I don't care if they find him. he can stay missing. That would be great. That would be a wonderful way to conclude this campaign. More ahead on The Vince Show.
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0: Turn it up so all the liberals around you finally hear some common sense. The Vince Show.
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1: Abdul El-Sayed. Let's move now to Michigan. You know that Abdul El-Sayed is about to campaign with Barack Hussein Obama? The two of them, old frickin' frack, they're going to hit the campaign trail together. I was telling you this week about the real story on Abdul El-Sayed and how linked up he is with the establishment of the Democrat Party. He keeps pretending like, I would never take a single dollar from a rich person. Meanwhile, he is a Soros family stooge. He just did a big fundraiser in New York. He just did a big fundraiser in Hollywood recently with Jeffrey Soros, saying that this is one of my favorite guys. I've known him for years. Abdul El-Sayed, he's one of ours. And they were, what was it, like $50,000 a plate, Jim? It was an expensive event in order to help the campaign. And in attendance was Obama World. All the big Obama officials were all there. So Obama and Abdul El-Sayed are truly very close to one another, and this is a big establishment con job. He keeps pretending like he's some outsider. He's going to break the system. I'm a progressive. I'm different than the establishment Democrats, when, of course, he's entirely tied up with them. Now, having said that, the guys are about to campaign together. I just saw CNN's Andrew Kaczynski has his own little operation called K-File. And you may have heard of this from time to time. K-File, what Andrew does is he'll dig through the, basically the internet. He'll just go back through the old files on various politicians of both parties and say, well, here's what they used to say. Here's what they said in their social media accounts. Here's what happened in the past. And in Abdul El-Sayed's case, Andrew found that El-Sayed spent a bunch of time over the last years crapping on Obama, saying that he was a big, fat failure. Now, he's not saying that Obama's a failure for the reasons that you and I might say Obama's a failure, like taking over a sixth of the economy, destroying the American healthcare system, leading to the most division in this century in American history. He's one of the single most divisive politicians to ever occupy the White House. No, he's not saying that. He's saying Obama didn't go far enough to upend the country, that he didn't stage the, quote, systems intervention he needed to really go the radical distance. And El-Sayed apparently wrote in the Huffington Post in 2012 that Obama had failed to deliver hope and change, accused him of perpetuating war, violating our civil liberties, deporting more people from our shores than any other president before him, and his list of failures goes on, El-Sayed wrote. He says that this memory will serve not as a reminder of the history we made that night, meaning of 2008,
3: but of the silly emotions of a naive young man who didn't understand that hope and change required more than flowery prose and a winning smile. I have little hope because there has been less change. Less change. And now he's campaigning with him. Now they're going to go on the road together. Now, I've got good news for you there. Obama sucks at helping other candidates get elected. That's just true. Anybody who's followed the politics of this knows that Obama is really terrible. He doesn't have a golden touch. It's a Midas touch in the traditional sense of the myth. Remember, everything Midas touched turned to gold. That wasn't a good thing. It destroyed everything. Obama's good at destroying stuff. Hopefully he destroys Abdul's campaign. 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
6: 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Planned Amazon data centers on recently acquired Loudoun County land will need Board of Supervisors approval.
7: There's no way here that they can build a data center anyway.
8: Based on the July 30th advisory opinion, that is correct.
9: Chair Phyllis Randall and County Zoning Administrator Teresa Miller. Amazon bought the former George Washington University campus last winter for $427 million and wants four data centers built there by right. But not only are there restrictive covenants on the majority of the land preventing that usage, a 1972 ordinance for that area no longer applies to data center construction, adds Miller.
8: So they would have to come to the board for a rezoning and a zoning concept plan amendment.
9: County Attorney Leo Rogers.
10: It would be very difficult for Amazon to do it.
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6: More than 75% of Maryland voters oppose new data centers, according to the latest UMBC poll.
11: The poll found 78% do not want new data centers in Maryland, and comes as Governor Wes Moore signed an executive order to establish state guidelines.
12: Data centers have got to pay their own way.
11: Nathan Volke, a GOP council member in Anne Arundel County, also pushing for a ban on tax incentives.
13: They don't need tax incentives. These data centers are making plenty of money, and so we as the public taxpayer do not need to be subsidizing them or giving them any free ride.
11: Anne Arundel recently joining the chorus of local counties placing bans on new data centers. Barbara Britt, WMAL and WMAL.com.
6: Maryland lawmakers are asking Congress to approve an additional $11 million for mental health support at Fort Meade to combat a spike in reported suicides.
14: The request comes after reports emerged that five people assigned to U.S. Cyber Command and the National Security Agency at Fort Meade died by suicide over a five-week period this past summer. The funding requested by Congresswoman Sarah Elfrith and Senator Chris Van Hollen would help provide mental health professionals with security clearances to work with Cyber Command personnel inside secure facilities. And it comes at a time when Fort Meade is facing growing demands on cyber operations and a workforce that includes military personnel, civilian employees, and contractors. John Matthews on WMAL and WMAL.com.
6: The USS Abraham Lincoln is returning home to San Diego Bay today after a record deployment of 265 uninterrupted days at sea supporting the Iran war. During that time, the crew reported horrid conditions. The Navy told lawmakers that 8 sailors attempted suicide. War Secretary Pete Hegseth flew on to the carrier yesterday and gave the crew the presidential unit citation. More witnesses taking the stand today, testifying in the murder trial of Naresh Bhatt, who's accused of killing and dismembering his wife, Mamta.
15: So far, we've heard from a former co-worker of Mamta's and a former police officer who first went to the Bhatt's home for a welfare check back in 2024. We also learned in court today that Bhatt allegedly gave his landscaper a saw with Mamta's blood on it.
6: 7 News' Michelle Marsh. Almost a week after he disappeared, a University of Maryland student walks out of the woods last night and asks police if the big search is for him. UMD Police Chief David Mitchell says he doesn't know why Dylan Asher was in the woods or why he came out.
16: We'll find out more when we debrief Dylan.
6: He says Dylan was dehydrated, disheveled, and hungry, and was taken to the hospital. Checking your money, the Dow's down 21 points, the NASDAQ off 415. Traffic and weather next.
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19: Watch out for an accident now on the Baltimore-Washington Parkway north end at Greenbelt Road, where the right lane and right deceleration lane are blocked and traffic is jammed from 410. Also, you will find accident activity on Riggs Road and Metzrod Road in Adelphi. In Bowie, there is an accident on Crane Highway at Excalibur Road. In Arlington on eastbound 66 before Fairfax Drive, an accident there moved to the right shoulder, but traffic is jammed from Sycamore Street. And the accident on 95 southbound at Courthouse Road now moved to the left shoulder, but you'll find delays from Garrisonville Aquia. Now from GarageDroidPair.com, here's a WMAL Weather Channel forecast.
20: Looking good this Thursday. Sunny 78, a light breeze around. Tonight will settle back to the low 50s, clear 40 suburbs. Friday, sunshine 75. Saturday, partly sunny 75. Let's go with showers Sunday afternoon, at least for now. From the Weather Channel, Ray Stajic, WMAL.
6: Right now, 75 degrees in Gaithersburg, 79 in Springfield, and 79 degrees here in Washington. 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
2: 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Rising from the heart of the swamp, a beacon of truth is casting its light. From sea to shining sea, The Vince Show. Here's Vince Colonnaise.
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1: End of the word. She hears the suffix. Ick, bleep, not a very good bleep, the attacker says. Which her mind filled in as Democratic bleep, she recalled. She wasn't sure that was exactly what he said. All right, just to set your understanding of this story, what they're telling you about is she was out repairing campaign signs at 2 o'clock in the morning on a Friday morning. She's out middle of the night, quote, repairing campaign signs. She says she's attacked in the middle of the night by somebody who strikes her over the head, sexually assaults her, rapes her, is her claim. And then she says she believes he called her a Democrat after committing the crime, that he stood up and he said, Democratic bleep. That's the sequence of events so far. Then they described that she had trouble remembering making her way over to her car. She said another man had attempted to assault her, had come over, and she felt his weight nudging her left leg. She began swinging her foot at him. And then, quote, not even worth it, she heard the man say as he moved away. He wore black boots and had small feet, she recalled. The two men left her face down in the parking lot. The hatch of her silver Jeep Grand Cherokee was still open. The car was still running. She heard music. She doesn't remember pulling up her pants, picking herself up off the asphalt parking lot. She doesn't remember closing her Jeep's hatch and putting her foot on the gas. She doesn't remember pulling her car into the driveway and then subsequently collapsing into her bed. She says she just has these tiny flashes of things that she does remember. She said in an interview with the Phoenix New Times, as much as I don't want to remember, I've tried very, very hard to remember more stuff, but that's where I'm at. Okay. I'm going to get into more detail here in a second, but again, if this really happened, if this happened, these men deserve the death penalty. No question. I'm not even hesitating about that detail, of course. Never in a million years should something like this take place. But as I'm reading through the details, my Jussie Smollett alarm is going off. Now, maybe that's not her fault. Maybe that's Jussie Smollett's fault. Maybe it's the fault of every Democrat who constantly presents hoaxes at politically opportune times. But she goes on here. They say that Green Placentia, the name the Phoenix New Times writes, is a long-haul trucker, a longtime long-haul trucker who moved to the district with her husband in 2017. She's challenging MAGA Republican Representative Abe Hamadeh for his congressional seat, the ultra-red district. This, listen to the way they write about this. It's ultra-red. He's a MAGA Republican. This is meant to be kind of to prejudice the audience against them. It's a large swath of the Northwest Valley, including North Glendale, Peoria, Surprise, Sun City, and up into Anthem. She's gone out dozens of times in the middle of the night, the Phoenix New Times says, to repair campaign signs throughout the campaign. Sometimes her husband, Alex, joins her. Other times a campaign volunteer tags along. They say it's been a successful way for her to put up signs while avoiding the heat and the traffic, and now she doesn't do this anymore. Now, the piece goes on to say that she didn't tell her husband. Now, remember, the attack, as they put it, happened on a Friday morning. 2 a.m. She's repairing signs. 2 a.m. Attack happens Friday morning. She alleges that the person who attacked her called her a Democratic bleep and then ran off. She doesn't tell her husband until the following Monday. Nearly 4 days later, she tells her husband for the first time. Now, that detail sounds wild to me. I get that that this would be an awful thing. What I don't get is not telling the person who's closest to you in your life, your husband, the man who would surely move heaven and earth to try and figure out who did this and try and find them, track them down. Why wouldn't you tell him right away? In fact, she told her campaign staff what happened Sunday. So that would be almost 3 days later. And then her husband the following day, Monday. Then she reported the assault to the Maricopa County Sheriff's Office 2 weeks later.

0: I guess her husband didn't pick up the phone to call? Like, wouldn't you, right? If your wife had reported this kind of horrific attack against her, wouldn't you, the first thing would be like, we got to call the cops. We have to track these guys down. We have to catch them. This is awful. They didn't call the sheriff's office until 2 weeks later. She told deputies then, so that would be nearly 2.5 weeks since the alleged assault. She told deputies then that the sexual assault had occurred near 99th Avenue and Bell Road in Sun City, according to the police report. She says, she doesn't give a specific area. She says, quote, it was a really huge area. Based on the fact that I wasn't gone long, we figured it was somewhere in Sun City or maybe Surprise. So she's nonspecific on the location of the attack. She has no idea what the specific location is. She says she has 250 signs up. And at some point, all 250 all needed repairs or something. On any given night, there could be 30 or 40 stops where we either put up a sign or fixed a sign. The New Times spoke with six of her family members, friends, campaign staff, and even her landlord. So I think that means they spoke with six people whom she was with in the days following the assault. And by the way, those people all describe her as being in some sort of funk. Like there's something off with her, they describe, in the days that followed. But again, I'm just flagging this story because I was reading through it last night as it arrived. It comes screaming at you on social media, like, holy cow, is this true? Some poor woman is out just campaigning for office. I don't care what political party you're in. She's working on her campaign signs, fixing up campaign signs. She gets hit over the back of the head. She gets raped. The assailant identifies her based on her political party. Does this stand up to scrutiny? She doesn't tell her husband for 4 days. She doesn't tell the cops for 2.5 weeks. And it just so happens it's right in the middle of a midterm contest where she is expected to lose by a pretty wide margin in what the Phoenix New Times describes as an ultra red district in Arizona. That's the story. I will say, if this is a lie, how disgusting. How disgusting to try and generate a fiction as a predicate to try. It is. It's gross. That would be disgusting to do. Wouldn't that be? That'd be morally depraved to do something like that. And I hope that's not what we're dealing with. At any rate, it's just one of these things. Every detail leaps off the page at me as this, like, well, she doesn't know where the location was. She's got, you know, the guy said something about her political party. You know, the reason I mentioned Jussie Smollett is for obvious reasons. Jussie Smollett, in his hoax in the middle of sub-zero Chicago, claimed, he, of course, we know this now, he staged the whole thing. He had a couple of buddies. What country were they from? Were they Nigerian? They were like Nigerian brothers. And he had them attack him in the middle of the street, quote unquote, attack him in the middle of the street while he was leaving Subway in negative whatever temperatures. And the claim was that they threw rope on him. They threw gasoline on him. They yelled, this is MAGA country. They said, aren't you that empire N-word? Remember all of this? And you hear these details, and immediately you're thinking, wait a second. Chicago's not MAGA country. What? This is MAGA in the middle of Chicago? Ooh. People are just walking around in the middle of the night, and they're carrying the implements for a hate crime to attack Jussie Smollett? That again, you start hearing the details, and you're like, this doesn't make any sense at all. Nothing about this makes sense. And they identified him? I had never even heard of the guy. You're saying a bunch of Trump supporters were just rolling around going, yeah, that's that guy from Empire. Empire? What is Empire? Every last detail was a mark against its credibility. And of course, you find out later that the cops ended up wasting a tremendous amount of their time searching for a crime that hadn't occurred. And the real crime was being committed by Jussie Smollett in this staged event. It was a hoax. So forgive us for anticipating hoaxes all over the place. It turns out people who want power or who have it are routinely using it in dishonest ways. So that's how we start to arrive at conclusions that, you know what? I'm going to wait for the facts to come in before I leap to the conclusion that this has credibility. So we'll keep our eyes on this. God willing, she was not attacked. And if she was, her assailants deserve the death penalty. But boy, I'm suspicious. More ahead on The Vince Show.
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0: Nothing but the truth behind the headlines of the biggest stories of the day. 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
1: That's what we do. Well, I want to thank Brickhouse Nutrition for their wonderful ongoing support of our program. 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
1: We've got a lot going on. Here's another one for you. Just in the last hour, Los Angeles, I have good news for you. Despite the fact that Democrats are trying to, light your city on fire. I love that this is a bit like they're accusing Trump of trying to nuke L.A. The Iranians don't need to do that. Democrats have done that on their own. Democrats have nuked L.A. That's what's happened. The president's trying to clean up the disaster zone. We just got this news, a massive federal raid on Skid Row to clean up the drugs. Listen to this.
3: 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A massive raid is targeting drug dealers on L.A.'s Skid Row who sold fentanyl and PCP to the homeless.
4: Well, we're told this is part of a four-month undercover operation targeting drug dealers on Skid Row. Look right now, we'll show you people being arrested here. This is an infamous site for not only drug use, but homelessness as well. And that gentleman you just saw being walked away, we actually saw large wads of cash being pulled from his pocket. You could see some of it being processed here on scene. I asked the FBI what that means, seeing these huge wads of cash. They said it probably means they're in the right location. So federal agents, including the FBI, DEA, U.S. Attorney's Office, and LAPD, hundreds of agents around us. Right now, people being arrested on site, and of course, also lots of dogs and animals. You can see these caged dogs in the distance. That's also become a very disturbing and hot topic here on Skid Row. I want to bring in right now Kenny Cooper. He's the special agent in charge of the ATF here in Los Angeles. Kenny, what does it mean when you see drugs, wads of cash, and actually, I just saw a handgun being removed from a tent right near us?
5: Yeah, it's hard to believe this has happened in America.
1: It's hard to believe, but here it is. And so what you have is the feds actually doing the job that the state and the city should have done in the first place. It didn't have to be this way. We have to leave it like this. You know, the left's attitude on this, I love they call everyone unhoused, as if you use nice language to describe the situation they're going through, you don't have to do anything to actually fix it. Well, we call them unhoused. Don't we get points? No, you don't get any points at all. You're abandoning these people to the elements and to despair. That's horrific. What kind of quality of life is that? You've got people who are addicted to drugs, beset by mental illness, dying in the middle of the street, and you're acting like that's charity, like there's something wonderful about it. The Trump administration going in and cleaning it up. Now, this is not like Washington, D.C., where the president has this extraordinary power over a federal city and can use all of these various federal agencies to have the kinds of interventions that have been necessary to clean up the nation's capital, which has succeeded. But he does have options here. And going after all of the drug use on Skid Row, going after the people who are preying on human beings there, that's a huge deal. It was a four-month operation. It's led to this moment. A massive raid today. Skid Row, California, the scene of a lot of election fraud. We've talked about that as people were being paid to register to vote and to cast ballots for Karen Bass and these other Democrats. So cracking down on the drug problem here will also have an effect on the election problem. Don't miss that association. It'll also have an effect on the election problem in Los Angeles as well. In the days now leading up to this midterm election, a massive move by the Trump administration, and it has to come as a lot of relief to the kind of people who love Los Angeles, who don't want this kind of stuff to happen. I've got some audio. Let me see if I can play this. We'll play it for you on the backside. We've got an assistant director in charge of the FBI talking a little bit more about this operation today. Big partnership between various federal agencies, FBI, DEA, IRS, ATF, and yeah, the LAPD. They said, why don't you come along for the ride? I'm sure the LAPD was excited to do it. Karen Bass, not so much. More ahead on The Vince Show.
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10: Watch out for an accident now on the Baltimore-Washington Parkway north end at Greenbelt Road, where the right lane and right deceleration lane are blocked and traffic is jammed from 410. Also, you will find accident activity on Riggs Road at Metzerod Road in Adelphi and Bowie. There is an accident on Crane Highway at Excalibur Road. In Arlington on eastbound 66 before Fairfax Drive, an accident there moved to the right shoulder, but traffic is jammed from Sycamore Street. And the accident on 95 southbound at Courthouse Road now moved to the left shoulder, but you'll find delays from Garrisonville Aquia. Now from GarageDroidPair.com, here's a WMAL Weather Channel forecast.
11: Tonight, mostly clear with lows around 53. Tomorrow, sunny with highs around 75.
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1: Massive news out of Los Angeles. Skid Row, a multi-agency effort busting all of the narcotics trafficking and sales going on. Apparently, some of the drug dealers arrived in really, really nice cars today. They thought it was going to be another normal day of killing people in the streets of Los Angeles and making a buck off of it. Not so much, because the feds showed up and they busted up everything. Lots of arrests today. Here's the assistant director in charge of the FBI's Los Angeles field office. His name is Patrick Grandy with the good news.
16: Hello, I'm Patrick Grandy, the assistant director in charge of the FBI's Los Angeles field office. I'm out here this morning with the Homeland Security Task Force, which includes the FBI, DEA, ATF, U.S. Marshals, Los Angeles Police Department, and other federal, state, and local agencies. We're here today as part of Operation Save Skid Row, where we have collectively executed dozens of federal arrest and search warrants in and around the Skid Row area, targeting individuals who have exploited some of Los Angeles's most vulnerable community who live and reside around the Skid Row area. Today's operation has been a tremendous success, and as part of the FBI's ongoing efforts to combat violent crime, I want to thank all of our federal, state, and local partners who have been part of this operation and who work with us side by side as we continue to make the Los Angeles region safer for everyone. Thank you.
1: I mean, how hard was this to do? Why did it take so long to do this? Just imagine, like, getting a group of law enforcement together. All right, fellas, where is the most rundown, saddest, and most desperate place in Los Angeles? Sir, I've got an idea. What? There's a place called Skid Row. Yeah, no kidding. So they go into Skid Row, and they bust all these people. And I love his language here because he's right about it. It's just honest. He goes, these are the most vulnerable people in the streets of Los Angeles. These are the most vulnerable people, and we're here to rescue them. Now, this is going to drive the left crazy because they constantly use language in a manipulative way. They'll say things like, oh, we care about the most vulnerable, when in fact what they're really doing is exploiting vulnerable people for their own power. Is it any wonder that more people are registering to be Republican voters than Democrats these days? Is it any wonder? Like, normal people watch this and they're like, I'm on that guy's side. I want my city to be pretty. The city of angels, Los Angeles. I want my city to be clean, to be healthy, to be productive. Not to be overrun by death, despair, needles, and sadness. It's the most obvious thing in the world. And this is, as others have already noted, I think Spencer Pratt said this. Here's the Trump administration cleaning up Los Angeles against their will. Against the will of Karen Bass and the Democrats who've been running that city into the ground. I love it. I just absolutely love it. not the only problem we've got to deal with. You know, Minnesota this week has been has created a lot of attention for itself because what did we have yesterday, Jim? Oh, that's right. A Somali terrorist was plotting to kill upwards of 60 people at the Mall of America because he said, according to the feds, that the Mall of America was owned by the Jews, so therefore he had to attack it and kill as many people as possible. That, thank God, was stopped. That attack was plotted apparently for October 24th. There was supposed to be a festival at the mall that day. He thought it could go and kill a bunch of people. You know what would have happened in the ensuing hours and days after that. There would have been no real effort to try and stop terrorism in the future. There would have been a real effort to prevent you from identifying the ideology that led to that kind of Islamic terror attack, and they would have gone after your guns. They would have gone after law-abiding citizens. See, when lots of people die in the United States due to the gun violence that is perpetuated by an Islamic extremist, it's American citizens who deserve to defend themselves who are the first to be targeted by the powers that be in the country. The media, the Democrats, they'd be going after your gun rights immediately. So the feds, in catching the terrorist before he could commit the act, have done a couple of things. One, they've saved a bunch of lives, and two, they've saved yet another attempt to go after your Second Amendment rights to disarm you. So I appreciate that. But look, this Somali guy who was about to conduct this attack, it's not the only problem they have in Minnesota of this nature. There's a lot of, for those of you in Minnesota, you know this, but for the rest of the country, so people understand what's happening right now, there are waves of Somali gang violence going on right now in Minnesota. Not new. It's been happening for a while in and around Minneapolis. And one of the local affiliates, CARE 11, K-A-R-E 11, was covering this week. Western Lensman did the great work of clipping it. I want to give him credit for that. But listen to this. Listen to the way they cover it. Yes, it's true. We've got Somali gang violence, but we shouldn't call it Somali. Because if we tell you too much, you might start to conclude things. Watch.
17: So we have spent a lot of time lately talking about gun violence across the Twin Cities. And police are now saying the handful that have happened in the West Metro have some connections. I'm talking about the shooting on the basketball courts at Our Lady of Grace in Edina and the shooting at the Eden Prairie football game and a couple more shootings at Eden Prairie in Bloomington. Some of these, police say, are the work of gangs. And the members of those gangs, they say, are Somali American teens.
1: Listen to the skepticism. They say that maybe there might be some Somalis involved in all of these gang attacks. Isn't the point of the news media to give you a clear understanding of what's going on? Why do I get the feeling that she's about to try and lead you away from the truth?
17: These, police say, are the work of gangs. And the members of those gangs, they say, are Somali American teens and adults. But when some people just say Somali gangs, that leaves a mark on hundreds of thousands of Somali people who have nothing to do with gangs or these shootings. And we have to talk about that. So Heidi has been looking at where those lines are starting to get blurred and the issues it's causing.
1: Oh, my goodness. Oh, my goodness gracious. I can't wait to hear from Heidi on this. This is a Norm MacDonald joke come to life, by the way. Norm MacDonald, the late great, he once posted on social media. He wrote, quote, "What terrifies me is if ISIS were to detonate a nuclear device and kill 50 million Americans, imagine the backlash against peaceful Muslims." It's a joke. The terrifying thing would be the death of 50 million Americans, not the ensuing Islamophobia. It's all so stupid. So what does Heidi have to say about all this? Care 11 throws to Heidi. Let's take a listen.
18: Monday night, people packed Edina City Hall for a conversation on gun violence.
19: As a community, we don't condone violence. But every time we hear that Somali gangs are gangs. So please, let's not mention the Somali name every time something happens.
1: Don't tell people the truth. Don't let people know what's going on. Don't let people know that these are Somali. Hide that detail from them so there's just no way to fix this.
19: This violence is not unique. And every day we don't hear the ethnicities of other communities.
20: Just being honest doesn't mean we're targeting or stereotyping a community, right? We need this to stop.
18: But that hasn't
1: That's the cop, by the way. That guy was a cop. He's in law enforcement. He just stated the most obvious thing ever. He goes, we're just being honest. That's all we're doing. Like, you can't handle honesty? This has been a trend, by the way, in the media for years. They've done this. The left-wing censorship media does this a lot. They will try and remove details from news stories so that you don't know much about the suspects if they feel like they might be doing something politically incorrect by conveying it. So if the suspect is black, that'll often be left out of the story. It's true. They'll leave it out of the story entirely. They won't give you a description of this. The suspect's at large, but we can't tell you anything about them. Why not? Well, because the left would be angry at us if we told you. What are you talking about? The hell is this?
18: Stop some from stereotyping.
21: It's 2026. We should not be painting groups of people with the actions of some folk.
1: No, first of all, nobody... Look, if Somali gangs are committing acts of violence, as a citizen, I would like to know that Somali gangs are committing acts of violence. This is so patronizing. It's essentially, you can't be trusted with this information, because if you hear this array of words that gives you a real understanding of what's going on, you're going to take it too far. The problem is going to be that the average American citizen who would love to live in a peaceful community is going to hear those words and then draw naughty conclusions from them. And we can't allow that to happen. Actually, you know what you can't allow to happen? Somali gang violence. That's the thing you shouldn't be allowing. That's the thing we should be stopping. We should be stopping people from opening fire at churches and schools. You know, and this is like, I've got endless pieces of information and evidence. And here's another one. Western Lensman's been doing a great job. Here's a man named Abdirahman Abdi at the Adena City Council meeting and says that Somalis are being picked on here because people are telling the truth about where the violence is coming from.
19: The chief mentioned what happened in April, May, June, July, September. I can assure you that all of them were not Somali youth. Yet we haven't heard their ethnicities.
1: Well, then tell us.
19: So my question is, are we applying same standard evaluating gun violence regardless of race? The chief talked about community partnership.
1: By the way, the answer to that question is no. The American news media does not apply equal standards for, quote, gun violence regardless of race. You know, if the media was in the business of being race neutral on the questions of gun violence, we'd be having huge discussions about what's going on in Chicago. We'd be having massive discussions about where all the gun deaths are actually taking place. We would not be trying to disarm people of rifles. That would not be happening. That we wouldn't. If we had a sane conversation around any of this, you wouldn't see any of the media coverage you currently see. Let me just posit a different example for you. Let's just come up with a concept. What if you had roving gangs of white frat bros killing people in Minnesota, opening fire at churches and schools? What do you think the media would be doing with that right now? What do you think this guy would be saying? What's his name? Abdirahman Abdi? Like, we got to stop those white frat bros. They keep opening fire at all these facilities. We got a problem of white frat gangs running around the Twin Cities. But that's not the circumstance. Turns out it's Somali gangs. Not allowed to be honest about that. White frat bros, oh no, that'd be totally fine. We'd really have to emphasize that. Somali gangs, hide that detail.
19: Matters. I 100% agree with you. But if we are blaming the whole community, I don't think that's going to happen. Let's not mention the Somali name every time something happens.
1: Don't mention this. Now, let me grant a point. Not every Somali's in a gang. That's true. That is true. That's definitely true. But I'll tell you what. This question about what it means to be an American, how to assimilate into this country, how to be a part of an American culture of law and order, that really matters. I don't care where you're from. That matters. It is a privilege to be welcomed into the United States of America. And the conditions that normal people extend for making that arrangement is that you come here, you honor our laws, you honor our customs, you honor our culture, and you join America and you honor law and order. One of the challenges that has existed in the state of Minnesota is that so many Somalis were imported into the United States at the behest of people like Tampon Tim Walz and Keith Ellison and Jacob Fry, that with them came a culture of corruption that should not exist in the United States of America. The New York Times wrote about it last year. We talked about this on the show. The New York Times wrote a piece last year when they were addressing all of the Somali fraud that's going on in Minnesota right now, all of the taxpayer resources that are being stolen. And they consulted an expert on Somali culture. And that expert, who himself is Somali, said that one of the features of Somali culture, given how desperate and corrupt their government is that they've become accustomed to stealing from the government as a cultural matter. It's the only way to get ahead. You steal from the government. Well, guess what happened when we imported tons of Somalis to the United States en masse? The New York Times even laid it out. They said, well, their culture came with them. How about no? The way that we have succeeded as a country is with a respect for law and order, with the respect for the rule of law, with, to the extent that we can achieve it, identifying each other's commonalities, identifying in each other what we have in common, what unifies us as Americans. That's how we've succeeded. Again, you know, you just heard from Pete Hegseth, the Secretary of War, recently. He said, diversity is not our strength, he says about the military. It's our unity that is our strength. And when you have people come in who don't want to play by the rules, who want to steal, who have roving street gangs, who are shooting people, what you begin to conclude is they're not actually interested in unity at all. They're interested in chaos. And that's what we're trying to keep out. We should keep that out. More ahead on The Vince Show.
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1: All right, let's take a break from all the chaos. Let's talk about the gift of life. You want to talk about the gift of life? I do too. I've got some good news for you. Over 50,000 unborn babies have been saved this year, and more than 5,100 new commitments to Christ have been made through the ministry of preborn this year alone. It's an amazing thing. We got the update from Dan Steiner, the president over at Preborn, and he laid out for us that what's happening is you've got mothers who are considering aborting their children. But what they do is they go to a preborn network clinic to get a look at their baby. And when they do that, what they find out is they choose life. 80% of the time, they choose life for their child. 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And you can help make that happen. 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
1: It was November of last year. The New York Times had a piece, how fraud swamped Minnesota's social services system on Tim Walz's watch. I swear to you, this is a New York Times piece. And they consulted a guy called Ahmed Samatar, a professor at McAllister College, a leading expert in Somali studies. And he said that this reckoning over fraud and its consequences for Minnesota was overdue. He said, quote, American society and the denizens of the state of Minnesota have been extremely good to Somalis. Dr. Samatar is himself a Somali American. Dr. Samatar said that Somali refugees who came to the United States after their country's civil war were raised in a culture in which stealing from the country's dysfunctional and corrupt government was widespread. Minnesota, he said, proved susceptible to rampant fraud because it is, quote, so tolerant, so open, and so geared toward keeping an eye on the weak, end quote. I would add, and probably the most important thing, it is so run by Democrats. I think that's the big thing. And as Dr. Samatar says, you import a culture that believes in stealing from the government, and then you have a bunch of government officials who help you steal from the government. Boom, you have a lot of stealing from the government. That's what just happened. Even the New York Times admitted it. Yeah, we bring receipts, kind of the thing we're into. I've got a great conversation coming up. Mike Lee. We talked to Senator Mike Lee. Join me on the podcast tomorrow, rumble.com/Vince, 8 a.m. Eastern. 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
3: WMAL News at 3, I'm Heather Curtis. While President Trump's main stated goal in the conflict with Iran is clear, questions remain.
6: When the war ends, two things are going to happen. Number, the one thing already has happened, it's Iran will never have a nuclear weapon. That's a very big thing.
7: But despite reports of prep ongoing for possible resumption of a bombing campaign, the president posted on Truth Social that the U.S. will not be attacking Iran at any time prior to the November 3rd midterms. Virginia Senator Mark Warner remains skeptical.
8: Iran, that while they're economically being challenged on the world stage, continues to play a major role. That is not good for our country or not good for regional peace in the Middle East.
7: President Trump also mentioning ongoing productive talks with the Islamic Republic of Iran. 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
3: New this hour, we're learning more about systemic breakdowns that led to last year's mid-air collision over the Potomac. The AP obtained a report from the Army that outlines how the air traffic controller could have prevented the crash, but also acknowledged the military's own failings. The report says the biggest contributing factor was the two broken radio transmissions that kept the helicopter crew from identifying the flight as it circled Reagan National. The report also recommended that the Army look beyond D.C. to study the practices in every major city where its helicopters operate to ensure similar risks aren't present. After a six-day search for a missing University of Maryland college student, 22-year-old Dylan Asher walked out of the woods near campus last night, asking search teams, "Are you looking for me?"
9: "Yes, we are looking for you, Dylan."
10: University of Maryland Police Chief David Mitchell says after days of searching with thermal drone cameras, dogs, and first responders, they do hope to get more information.
9: We'll find out more when we debrief Dylan.
10: Dylan had been missing since October 2nd, leaving cell phone and wallet behind.
9: "We had reason to believe that he could be in grave danger."
10: Dylan now reunited with his family and hospitalized. Barbara Britt, WMAL and WMAL.com.
3: Newly released body cam footage shows the minutes after a six-year-old boy shot and injured his teacher in Newport News in 2023.
11: After first grade teacher Abby Zwerner was shot, a reading specialist inside Richneck Elementary School held a six-year-old boy as police entered the room. He told the police he stole the gun from his mother.
12: "When you shot the gun, did anything hurt you?"
13: "No."
12: Let me see your hands.
14: "Nobody had sex on top."
15: "Where is the weapon?"
12: "It's on the floor."
13: "It's over there."
12: "Stop. That's not how we each other."
11: The six-year-old told police he didn't care if they called for backup.
13: "I don't care about those you."
11: And his mother was sentenced to 2 years in prison. She was released earlier this year. Jessica Rosenthal, Fox News.
3: The first hurricane of the Atlantic season churning toward the Gulf Coast. Isaias, now a Category 1, but is expected to strengthen by tomorrow and then weaken before making landfall late Friday into early Saturday.
16: 30 million Americans in the danger zone in Mobile. We're talking 5 to as much as 7 foot storm surges are possible. We're expecting between 5 to 8 inches of flooding rainfall.
3: Fox meteorologist Michael Estime in Alabama. The governors of Florida and Alabama have declared a state of emergency. 7 News meteorologist Steve Rudin says we'll feel the remnants of Isaias this weekend, with rain starting to fall after sunset on Saturday and lasting through Sunday.
17: Waves of wet weather, 11 o'clock in the morning. A lot of folks are going to be tailgating for the football game that begins at 1 o'clock Sunday afternoon. Pockets of moderate to heavy rainfall.
3: Checking your money, the Dow's down 32 points, the NASDAQ off 378. Traffic and weather next.
18: How did I lose weight? And I did. 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I did. I love this stuff. 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
14: In Greenbelt, there is an accident on the Baltimore-Washington Parkway northbound after Greenbelt Road, blocking the right deceleration lane, so watch for delays there. And your delays continue from NASA Goddard headed towards 197. Also, you will find some slowing southbound between 198 and NASA Goddard. An earlier accident on the Beltway, main lanes, and local lanes on the outer loop between Telegraph Road and Route 1, now cleared from the roadway. You will still find delays, though, through the work zone on the outer loop between River Road and the Cabin John Parkway, where the right lane is closed. Slow traffic from the spur. Now from Garage RoyPair.com. Here's the WMAL Weather Channel forecast.
15: Looking good this Thursday. Sunny 78, a light breeze around. Tonight will settle back to the low 50s, clear 40 suburbs. Friday sunshine 75s. From the Weather Channel, Ray Stajic, WMAL.
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19: Hola, everybody, and happy Thursday to you. It's almost Friday. Man, oh, man, what a weather we've been having. Are we allowed to say it's a Native American summer? There we go. I don't care. It's Indian summer. Beautiful. Take advantage of it. I'm Derek Hunter. This is The Derek Hunter Show. The number to be a part of the program, 888-630-9625. 888-630-WMAL if you're playing the home game and one of those people who likes to dial by letter. We got a lot of stuff going on in the world, a whole bunch of things happening, but we talked about the anniversary of October the 7th attack yesterday. We got to talk a little bit more about that in the aftermath and just how difficult it is for some people to simply be decent human beings. Just be decent human beings. I get, you don't like this, you don't like that, that's okay. I was not a fan of Jimmy Carter. I don't have any memory of Jimmy Carter, but when Jimmy Carter died, I didn't go, ah, the peanut head is dead. Let's go dance on his grave. He was terrible. No, I knew that he meant something to somebody. He didn't do anything to personally harm me. And it's just like, all right,

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1: People, he basically created crack and AIDS, and he was dying, his dying day. He was trying to find a way to combine crack and AIDS to give everybody AIDS crack or whatever. It's like, what are you talking about? It was so stupid. But they hated Ronald Reagan. They still to this day hate Ronald Reagan. You mention Ronald Reagan to a committed leftist or even casually around a committed leftist, and they have this Pavlovian crack AIDS. They just spit it out. They're so stupid. By the way, ask your liberal friends when they talk about crack AIDS what Ronald Reagan was supposed to do about AIDS. You didn't put any funding into AIDS. Nobody knew what AIDS was in 1982. Nobody knew where you're going to throw the money at. Here's just money. That's the answer to everything. Just throw money at the problem. And you go, huh? For what? Don't know. Just send money to it. He spent money. If you had spent, if he spent $100 million on AIDS research, why wasn't it $200 million? Well, what do you do with it? Were there enough people who were even researching it to know what the hell to do? They'd be able to use that money? No, they weren't. They just hate Ronald Reagan. And that's the delivery device for it. There are just a lot of people who are like that. Well, leftists can't contain themselves. They hate, therefore they exist. It's how they prove they exist. And that is not going to change. And so when you come to the anniversary of the terror attack from a favored group that Democrats love, pets, really. Nobody can ever explain to me what makes Palestinians so special, except that the left can rally around them because Jews. That's really the only difference. They don't care about the Uyghur Muslims. They don't care about the Chinese people. They don't care about the oppressed people of sub-Saharan Africa. They don't care about it. Nobody's taken to the streets for any of it, but because you got Jews on one side of the ledger, everybody's lining up to drum circle. And the inability to turn off the jerk gene with the left is in full effect and was in full effect yesterday. Mayor Zoran Mandami, he released a statement. It's a 1, 2, 3, 4 paragraph statement. But the first fifth of it is the first paragraph. It reads as follows, quote, "This day is profoundly painful for so many New Yorkers. It marks 3 years since the horrific war crimes of October 7th. On that day, Hamas killed more than 1,100 Israelis and abducted 251 others. We grieve alongside our many friends and neighbors who still carry that unthinkable loss." Now, that's the anniversary. That should have been the statement. Especially, I mean, it had to be very difficult for Zoran to have instructed his PR team to draft that statement. Because if you think he sat down at a keyboard, you're insane. But that should have been it. Concise. You know he doesn't really care, but it's a box he has to check. And the box is checked. But like I said, that's only the first one-fifth of the statement. The rest of it, literally the rest of it, is all attacking Israel. He lost a lot of friends that day. I'm sure their paragliders crashed. Just a sad, sad day. Just like 9/11 is a sensitive time for Zoran Mandami. He lost 19 good friends. He continues, "The suffering did not begin nor end that day." Can you imagine, like, somebody's loved one dies. You go to the funeral. I'm sorry for your loss. But let's not forget. And then they just recount like the worst days of your relationship, the worst days of your marriage, the worst days of whatever. And you're like, so let's not forget. He's a good guy. But he also was this, that, and the other thing. Okay. You know, you could, I don't know, have lunch in a week if you really need to unburden yourself and bring this up. But it's probably not the time. And anniversaries are the same way. Zoran, like I said, he continues, "The suffering did not begin or end that day. It instead..."

0: Ed continued through the Israeli government's devastating ongoing genocide in Gaza, in which it has killed more than 74,000 Palestinians, including more than 21,000 children. These numbers are made up, but there's 2.1 million people in Gaza. If you just take their numbers at face value, it's essentially a rounding error. It's a very small group of people, half of which you'd have to assume were Hamas. The other half were Hamas adjacent. I don't know about the 21,000 kids, but I just, again, can't bring myself to care because leftists lie. But if you're looking at this and you're going, the devastation of Gaza, 80% of the buildings have been destroyed. If you are destroying 80% of the buildings and killing 2 to 3% of the population, I might argue that that's not a genocide. I would argue that would be a pretty deliberate attempt not to be a genocide if you're moving people out of areas before you bomb them. Just saying. Ever since the so-called ceasefire, more than 1,400 Palestinians have been killed. Well, they should probably abide by the ceasefire. They should probably stop firing rockets. See, that's the thing. Israel responds. That doesn't matter to Zoran. That suffering has intensified with every Israeli bomb dropped on ambulances waiting outside hospitals, every drone strike targeting a residential building or journalists, and every shipment of food aid turned away at the border crossing. Many New Yorkers are reckoning with this unbearable grief, and we mourn alongside them, all while knowing that our tax dollars fund these war crimes. Every illegal alien is innocent until proven, well, actually, they're innocent even if they're proven guilty. It doesn't matter. The left is lining up to let people out of prisons. They want to abolish police. They want to abolish prisons. But those damn Jews, they're the ones who are committing war crimes, war crimes, war crimes. It's weird how Hamas, walking into a music festival and machine gunning down people simply enjoying a concert, isn't ever referred to as a war crime by these people. Just weird. 3 years later, we must refuse to accept a world in which occupation and apartheid continue. You know how to end occupation and apartheid? Tell your pals in the Palestinian areas to stop being terrorists. Tell them to stop attacking Jews. No group has had more money thrown at them than the Palestinians. Billions upon billions of dollars. Not earned. And they have nothing to show for it. Literally nothing to show for it. They didn't even set up desalinization machines to make their own water. They instead relied on Israel to continue to provide them water. They instead used that money to whore around Europe, the leadership, make themselves rich, and build tunnels and buy weapons. That's it. There's no thriving agriculture section in Gaza. They don't even have food. Well, that seems weird. After 20 years of self-rule and billions upon billions of dollars, nobody taught them how to irrigate land? Seems like a big missed opportunity to me. Oh, Derek, you're being so mean. Yep. Yeah, I can't bring myself to care. People bring this on themselves. They elect, the one time they got a chance to elect anybody, they voted for Hamas. They never once tried to overturn that election. They never once tried to stand up. They didn't. They're perfectly fine with it. After Hamas, after the ceasefire, what did Hamas do? They went into the streets and started killing Palestinians that they saw as collaborators. And the people still did nothing. The support for Hamas has not waned. Why am I supposed to care more about people than they care for themselves? I'm just not in that business. But it wasn't just Zoran the Commie Mondami. It's a mentality of the left. The mayor of London, Sadiq Khan, boy, another Muslim, what a coincidence. He released a statement. 3 years on from Hamas's horrific terrorist attack on Israel, we remember the innocent victims whose lives were cruelly taken and unimaginably changed on October 7th, as well as express our deepest condolences again to the families who lost loved ones that dark day. Okay, you could make that the whole statement. You should. But he continues, we must never forget this atrocity, nor the profound pain and distress it caused Jewish communities around the world. For many Jewish Londoners, October 7th reawakened fear and trauma no one should be forced to endure. Okay, good. Still on track. At any point, you could get off this, get off the Titanic. Okay, stop. No. Our Jewish friends, neighbors, and colleagues must be free to live, worship, and worship without the threat of abuse, intimidation, or violence. The fact that in many places, Jewish communities are still subject to vile anti-Semitic hatred shows how much further we have to go to eradicate this poison from our societies. Okay, good. Good. Not done. As mayor, I'm committed to working with the police partners and Jewish community organizations to confront anti-Semitism wherever it rears its ugly head. We cannot allow conflict overseas to divide us at home. There is never any excuse for harassment, intimidation, or attacks against our Jewish communities. And as Londoners, we must continue to allow allyship with our Jewish friends and neighbors by coming together and speaking out, not just against these abhorrent crimes, but the insidious attitude that drives them. Now, that's a fine statement. Then we come to page two. This is that moment where you're like, I mourn the loss of everybody. And then there's that second where you go, but, and everybody around you just clenches and goes, you should probably not have a but in this statement. There's just no but. He continues, today is also a moment to reflect on the unfathomable suffering and killing of Palestinians over the past 3 years, both in Gaza and the West Bank. Why? There's 365 days in the year. The one day that is the anniversary of the wholesale slaughter of innocent civilians, usually mostly young people, by the very same people you're sitting there going, we have to remember them too, is probably not the day to remember them. He can remember them today. But he can't help himself because progressives are progressives first, and the identity politics of the left permeates every aspect of existence. They don't have it in them to be decent human beings unless it's politically advantageous. The UK government is right to call out the reprehensible actions of the Israeli government and apply more pressure to keep the prospect of a two-state solution alive. Yeah, Israel was down with a two-state solution. In fact, they basically gave home rule to Gaza and the West Bank, and they promptly handed it over to terrorists. The Palestinians don't want a two-state solution unless both of them are Palestine and free of Jews. This is critical not only for upholding Palestinian human rights, but for ending the cycle of terror, killing, and bloodshed that has engulfed the region for decades, destroyed countless lives, Israeli and Palestinian alike. Today, more than ever, I pray that Israeli and Palestinians can one day live side by side in two states and in peace with dignity, security, and prosperity for both people. Signed, Sadiq Khan. They could if Palestinians would stop killing people. Yeah, that would be, if they'd stop killing Jews, if they'd stop randomly attacking Jews, I think that you'd get to a peaceful resolution here in fairly short order. But the stopping killing Jews is the catch. That's the little secret thing. They can't do it. They won't do it. There's too much money in it. There's too much power in it. Zoran Mondami was asked about his statement. Straightforward question. It's going to be cut four here. His answer was amazing. It's just basically the reporter's giving him a chance at a do-over. Hey, maybe you want to, I don't know, stop, make it through four-fifths of your statement about Jews. Maybe you don't want to do that. Instead, well, he showed you who he truly is. Go ahead.
1: If you could do anything differently, if you could redo yesterday, is there a line that you would add to your statement? Is there one you would take out? Would you change anything about it?
2: I think that October 7th is a day that is immensely painful for our city, and is a day of mourning. And so, whether in the statement, whether in the attendance of the vigil, as I had done the year before, or whether in meeting with Palestinian New Yorkers after that, all of it is part of reckoning with what that day has meant for this city, and the fact that we know that it brings up the most horrific memories for so many in this city, and also for others, it is a day that is continuing in its in the Israeli government's use of it as a justification for a genocide.
0: It's a painful day. I seem to recall people dancing in the streets in New York on October 7th and October 8th. The first anti-Israeli rally calling for a ceasefire was held the following day, before they'd even fired. They were demanding, people like you were demanding a ceasefire. Leftists are genuinely gross. Let's go to the Hadid Carpet Cleaning Traffic Center, shall we?
3: Well, earlier work zones cleared away, but traffic is heavy on the inner loop between the Dulles Toll Road and the Spur, and from Old Georgetown Road to New Hampshire Avenue. More delays continue through College Park. On the outer loop, you'll find delays headed through Tysons between the Leesburg Pike and Braddock Road, and from the Springfield Interchange to the Wilson Bridge, and also delays through Greenbelt between the BW Parkway and the Greenbelt Metro exit. BW Parkway is jammed up on the northbound side between NASA Goddard and 197, but the earlier accident northbound after Greenbelt Road now cleared from the roadway, and also watch for delays southbound between 198 and NASA Goddard. Now from Garage Repair.com. Here's a WMAL Weather Channel forecast.
4: All right, a good hold now on the sunshine. Going to be with us here. Walk right across the sky today and tomorrow. Kind of breezy this afternoon, 78. Tonight, mainly clear, 52. 40s in the suburbs. Friday, sunshine, 75. Partial sun Saturday, 75. Here's some leftover moisture from Isaias in here by Saturday night and Sunday. From the Weather Channel, Ray Stajic on WMAL.
0: 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Get some of that free vitamin D from God. It's 77 and sunny.
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18: WMAL News at 3:30. I'm Heather Curtis. Breaking this hour, after a record 265 consecutive days at sea, the USS Abraham Lincoln returned home to San Diego Bay this afternoon, sounding its horn as it arrived into port. The Trump administration's denied reports of hard conditions on the ship, but the Navy told lawmakers that 8 sailors attempted suicide. Meanwhile, President Trump saying today the U.S. will not be attacking Iran before the midterms. Also returning home today, 4 astronauts after an 8-month stay at the International Space Station.
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18: Sound courtesy of NASA, the crew left in February to replace people on the ISS who were sent home early after one got sick. WMAL Sports, Commanders quarterback Jaden Daniels is a full go and will have no limitations when the Giants come to town Sunday. That, according to Washington offensive coordinator David Blau. Traffic and weather now.
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0: Bam, bam, bam, bam. Hey, you just can't. All you gotta do is be decent. All you gotta do is be. It's not that hard. And it's the easiest thing, because you can be decent by doing nothing, literally doing nothing. That is something at which the Democrats do exceedingly well. But instead, they have to go on and say, what about the Jews? What about this? What about that? What about the other thing? Always have to equate. Always have to make their narrative the most important thing in the room. I want to play something from Abdul El-Sayed. Abdul Rahman Mohammed El-Sayed. He was asked a pretty basic question. Some of your supporters, big fans of Iran, lots of terrorist groups. It's not, by the way, it's not going unnoticed in Michigan, especially among Jewish Democrats. There are a lot of them who are going, I can't vote for this guy. He's having a problem with the black vote in Detroit, but largely because he's taking it for granted. There's no love loss there between black voters and Jewish voters in Michigan or anywhere, really. But there's a bigger problem. While anti-Semitism is old and anti-Semitism is common and almost, you know, just not even commented on, not even noticed anymore, the relationship between the black community and the Arab community, which is largely Muslim. I realize it's not completely, but the overlap is huge. The relationship is not a good one. It's not a good one. If you've ever been in Detroit, if you've ever gone into a liquor store in Detroit or a convenience store, or we call them party stores there, there's a better than average chance that it is owned and operated by somebody of Arabic descent. And in the city of Detroit, there is a better than average chance that the patrons are black. And so any situation, there's anybody who lives in Detroit has dealt with this situation. Now, imagine you own a business. I can understand both. You own a business. You got to put up plexiglass. You got to fear for your life. There's always a chance somebody's going to come in and rob you. Somebody's going to come in and rip you off. If you're in a plexiglass box, what's to stop somebody from just grabbing something and walking out? You can't get out there to stop them very quickly or easily, et cetera, et cetera. That being said, if you are on the other side of that plexiglass box, you're going to get an attitude from the people inside the plexiglass box that will assume that there's at least a better than average chance that you might be a criminal coming in to rob their store. And so it creates a tension. That tension is not lost on people. And that is what he, Abdul, has to try to overcome. And apparently he's not trying very hard to overcome that. In fact, the population of Detroit is 75%. Black. And so you own any business in the city of Detroit, you're going to have majority black customers. I've been in these stores. I've seen these situations. I've seen the arguments, the yelling, the screaming matches, the selling of loose cigarettes on the counter. It's just the interactions are not good. And they're all through 3 inches or 2 inches or whatever it is of plexiglass. That builds up resentment over time, especially in groups of people where the Democratic Party has been conditioning people to build up resentments over everything. You can't create divisions in one area without creating divisions in every area. Now, Democrats love to say it's white people, white non-liberals. People, you've got to be wary of them. They're the problem. It's white privilege. It's this, that, and the other thing. And then not have you identifying with people who look like you, that inherently means that you're not going to identify or identify against or whatever people who don't look like you. That becomes a bit of a conundrum. It normally doesn't come back to bite Democrats in the rear end, but in the case of the Michigan Senate race, it might. We shall see. But Abdul was asked, hey, some of your supporters, usually the white suburban college students who will never, they'll attend a drum circle, but they won't do much of anything else. They're not big fans of Israel. And they, in fact, think that somehow, and I'd love to see the work on this one, Israel's a bigger threat to the United States than Iran is. I don't know how that works, but it seems beyond stupid, but then again, that's only because it is. And Abdul was asked, hey, do you agree with this? Now, instead of just saying, no, one has been our ally, don't like him, but one has been our ally, and the other one has spent 49 years killing Americans, or 47 years killing Americans, so there's really no contest here. But he can't do that. He can't do that, or he won't do that, to be more precise. Let's listen to him toss a word salad. Cut 7. Go ahead.
3: One of your supporters we interviewed seemed to think that Iran was a bigger threat. Israel, he seemed to think Israel was a bigger threat than Iran to the United States. Do you agree?
4: Well, look, at the end of the day, our job is to address our issues diplomatically. But, you know, right now, we are in the war in Iran in part because of the advocacy of the Israeli prime minister. There's no disagreement on that. He came to the Situation Room and advocated for the war. And we're now paying, what, $1,600 for it? Our gas, our groceries are unaffordable. And that's on top of the billions in tax dollars that we spend sending our money over there. Now, how we think about a threat, that's...
3: I mean, you're going to be a senator. What do you view as the biggest threat?
4: I've been more than extremely clear about this. I don't want our tax dollars being used to subsidize war abroad. I don't want our tax dollars being used to fund unconditionally foreign militaries. I think it's important that we be the first among equals to enforce international law against any and every country that breaks it. So this sort of like hypothetical, who's a bigger threat, is a dumb question. I'm sorry.
0: It's just a dumb question. You don't like the question because you don't want to give the answer. You don't want to upset your friends on the radical side because God knows how they'll react. But you also don't want to offend them from a monetary stance. Really, truly is an astonishing answer. Well, that's just corporate this and this, that, and the other thing. everything, all roads lead back to Jews. It's really a bizarre circumstance in which he lives. But he doesn't actually live that way. He's a wealthy kid from the suburbs, even though he's running around going, depending on the day, I have dual citizenship and I don't have dual citizenship. I'm special. I'm this, I'm that, I'm the other thing. He's all over the map. None of this is going unnoticed, by the way. The numbers for his Senate race are close. Now, in a blue state, Michigan is a relatively blue state. Yes, Donald Trump won it 2 out of the last 3 presidential elections, but the statewide offices are all Democrats and have been all Democrats for a while. Donald Trump is a special case. He brings people out to vote who don't normally vote. And that has pushed him over the top 2 of the last 3 times. He should be doing well. He's within the rounding error. He's within the margin of error. He's within 1 point in most polls. And people are now paying more and more attention. And as just a political observer, if you watch these people, these leftists, all they have to do is be sane. They don't have to mean it. They don't have to be real about it. But they have to be sane. They have to hear a question like this. Well, do you prefer Iran or Israel? Like, obviously, Israel is a better ally to this country than the Islamic Republic of Iran. That's a no-brainer. That's the stupid question. It's not stupid because, how dare you, they're both awful. That's a bizarre sort of thing to say. But he's trying to play both sides against the middle. He's trying to win over Jewish voters, at least the progressive Jewish voters who don't like Israel. He needs them to show up without losing the Arab vote in Dearborn, Dearborn Heights, Warren, Hamtramck, et cetera, et cetera. And he can't do it. Because overall, he's ending up losing the black vote in Detroit by pandering to these things. The people of Detroit have real legitimate problems. They want a United States senator who, quote, as they always say, works for them. Okay. Well, if you get the sense that your senator, your candidate for Senate, is running to be the senator from Gaza more so than senator from Michigan, if he spends more time talking about things of that nature rather than things that are of your nature, things that impact your life, because no matter how much you care, how much sleep you're losing, what goes on the other side of the planet isn't really impacting you. I know. There's a bunch of college kids going, no, it's the most important thing in the world. It's not. It's not. It doesn't matter. One day they'll wake up and go, oh my God, I was stupid. But they're not there yet. It's the people who never really cared in the first place. They were too busy living their lives who he's got to appeal to. Black pastors are having difficulty having conversations with Abdul El-Sayed. He's trying to win over the white suburbanites around Detroit and around Ann Arbor, Michigan. He needs to appeal to them. He's trying to appeal to them. He's assuming that the black voters will just be there for him. Why? Because they're always there for Democrats. Well, they are usually there for Democrats. They're not always there for Democrats. You have to wine and dine them. He's not willing to do that. Why? Because as much animosity as there is between the black voters of Detroit and the Arab voters in Dearborn and Hamtramck, that's a two-way street. That's a two-way street. The Arabs are not big fans of blacks either. I know, you're not supposed to say it. It's the truth. Is it universal? No. But is it enough to make a difference? Yes. If Abdul panders too much to the Jewish vote in Bloomfield Hills and Birmingham, he risks alienating some of the Muslim vote in Dearborn. Not much. They're locked in. It's with a wink and a nod. Takiyah, you understand that. But if Abdul panders too hard to the Arab Muslim vote in Dearborn, he risks losing even more of the Jewish vote. Same thing with the black vote in Detroit. This is why identity politics is stupid. It's on top of it being evil. But as politics goes, it's incredibly stupid. Because, yeah, you can make a lot of hay by dividing people and saying, we'll protect you, we'll do this, we'll do that, we'll do the other thing, we'll watch out for you, we'll protect you from them. But sooner or later, as you drive people more into their own little circle, their own little ethnic enclave, and you talk to one group, you talk to them at the expense of another group that you've created. You can get real loyalty out of a group, but you end up pitting them against other people, competing for your attention, competing for your limited bandwidth. Whereas if you just treat human beings like human beings, you don't really have that problem. You don't need to cater a message to this ethnic group or that ethnic group if you have principles and beliefs. If you believe in limited government, individual rights, and individual responsibilities, you don't have to worry about it. You don't have to play this game. There is no identity politics. If you look at the left and look at the rot on the left and what they've become, this is all they are. I want to play for you Michael Steele. Remember Michael Steele? It's going to be cut 11, Jeff. Michael Steele was lieutenant governor of Maryland. He ran unsuccessfully for the Senate in Maryland. He was the chair of the Republican Party. He was a conservative guy. And then MSNBC offered him a bunch of money to be their token conservative. Well, token Republican. And he took it. And then over time, it got more radical over there, and he knows which way the wind blows, and he understands how many zeros are on his check, and you could not spot the difference, aside from hairdo, between Michael Steele and Rachel Maddow now. He was on one of their podcasts over there. He used to be on every day on a show, but that probably got to be too much work for him. He doesn't like to drive. He used to fill in here on occasion in the radio in the morning show. And back when there was a couple of hosts and blah, blah, blah, years and years and years ago. And he needed to be picked up. You had to have a car service if you're going to have Michael Steele, because Michael Steele wasn't going to drive. And you talk about a sense of entitlement right there. But he's on this podcast over there. And you wouldn't know that he was ever a Republican. Cut 11, go.
5: And that's why the Mandanis, the El Sayeds, AOCs, I don't care about the nature of their politics, how progressive they are, because I look to my right and I see a whole pile of shit I want no parts of. So as much as you may want to bitch about what's over on the left, I was listening to a certain former senator today talking about the left and what the country will look like if the left gets control of the House or the Senate or the White House. Oh, it's going to look worse than this.
0: Former chairman of the Republican Party. Did he ever actually believe in anything? I've had many conversations, not many, a couple of conversations with former Governor Robert Ehrlich of Maryland, who elevated him with him to lieutenant governor. And it's, what happened to Michael Steele? He has no idea. If you could broadcast the look on his face and the like, ugh, it's, his eyes are, I'm trying to hold down the vomit look. And they're like, I don't know what the hell happened to him. But this is a problem. This is a disgrace. This is what you get when you elect people and select people based on anything other than merit. That's been Michael Steele's whole career. It's not that he's selling out, because that would imply that he was one thing and now he's something else for money. 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
6: Couple of accidents to watch out for on the Beltway on the outer loop at the Little River Turnpike. Two right lanes are blocked with a crash and traffic is jammed from 123. And on the outer loop at Van Dorn Street, two left lanes are blocked and traffic is jammed from the Springfield Interchange and delays continue to the Wilson Bridge. Inner loop is heavy from the toll road to the spur and from Old Georgetown Road to New Hampshire Avenue, then on and off delays from 95 to Ritchie Marlborough Road. Also, you will find slow going traffic right now outbound on the Suitland Parkway between South Capitol Street and Stantland Road and between the Beltway and Pennsylvania Avenue. Now from GarageDoorRepair.com, here's the WMAL Weather Channel forecast.
7: Moisture from what's ever left of Isaias pulling northeast and may impact our weather here later in the weekend. Looking good through midday and this Thursday. Sunny 78, a light breeze around, especially early. Tonight will settle back to the low 50s, clear 40 suburbs. Friday sunshine 75. Saturday partly sunny 75. Let's go with showers Sunday afternoon, at least for now. From the Weather Channel, Ray Stajic, WMAL.
0: Sunny 77, beautiful degrees outside.
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18: WMAL News at 4, I'm Heather Curtis. A judge again temporarily extends White House access for CNN, MS Now, and Politico while the news outlets challenge President Trump's ban. The original order reinstated their press passes through today. Today's order is good through Tuesday when the judge expects to make a longer-term ruling. Attorney Theodore Boutros represents the media outlets.
16: We believe that President Trump's ban on the free press violates the First Amendment and the Due Process Clause, and it's an effort to deprive the American public of information about their government.
18: The Justice Department argues the ban was over national security concerns and also claims the news outlets made up quotes. A grueling 265-day deployment at sea supporting the Iran war comes to an end for the crew of the USS Abraham Lincoln. The ship returned home to San Diego Bay this afternoon after a record deployment where the crew reported horrid conditions. The Trump administration's refuted those claims, but the Navy told lawmakers that 8 sailors attempted suicide. Hours after Axios reported the Pentagon told Central Command to get ready to resume strikes against Iran, we're hearing from President Trump.
17: Following an Axios report mentioning no time frame and no final decisions from President Trump, the president posting on Truth Social, the U.S. will not be attacking Iran at any time prior to the midterm elections. Should anything happen, Senator Mark Warner concerned about not only monetary costs,
19: but it's also costing us in terms of alliances around the world. Is America dependable or not?
17: And with other surprises mentioned this week by the president,
19: whether he polls, and we've seen this, you know, across the years, a so-called October surprise to try to shift the political climate, he wouldn't be the first or the last president to try that.
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18: The Frederick County Board of Education started out this week aiming to ban artificial intelligence for elementary and middle school students, but they didn't stop there.
22: The board voted 6-1 Wednesday to ban AI for students in all grades after hearing from several high school teachers who pushed to keep the technology out of their classrooms as well, including one who said she would have considered quitting her job if the board had allowed AI to be used there. The proposal had started with a ban through fifth
0: fifth grade and then eighth before the board student member made the case to go all the way. The lone opponent said there are guardrails in place and benefits to using AI as a study aid. The board's decision came ahead of a state deadline for all counties to develop AI policies. John Matthews on WMAL and WMAL.com.
18: A new UMBC poll finds a large majority of Maryland likely voters do not want more data centers.
1: The biggest concern is electricity costs plus impacts on water quality, while half expect a negative impact on the Maryland economy. According to the poll, coming as many local counties push for a ban on new data centers.
3: I look at Loudoun County, which a lot of people have pointed to as being this bright shining star of data center building. They just paused their data centers.
1: Anne Arundel Councilmember Nathan Volke, following a recent approval for data center pause there. Overall, the UMBC poll found 78% of likely voters oppose any new data centers. Barbara Britt, WMAL and WMAL.com.
18: Checking your money at the close. The Dow's up 52 points. The Nasdaq's down 345. Traffic and weather next.
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18: Here's Michelle Murray in the Hadid Carpet Cleaning Traffic Center.
7: The accidents on the outer loop of the Beltway at the Little River Turnpike move to the right shoulder, where traffic is jammed from 123. On the outer loop at Van Dorn Street, that accident has been cleared and all lanes are open, but you will still find delays on the outer loop headed from Van Dorn Street to the Wilson Bridge. Inner loop, still a slow go right now, traveling from the toll road towards the spur, and again from 270 to New Hampshire Avenue. More delays on and off from 95 to Ritchie Marlboro Road. Some delays in Chevy Chase on southbound Connecticut Avenue between Jones Bridge Road and East West Highway, with late clearing construction still affecting the right lane. Now from GarageDroidPair.com, here's the WMAL Weather Channel forecast.
9: Looking good this Thursday. Sunny 78, a light breeze around. Tonight will settle back to the low 50s, clear 40 suburbs. Friday sunshine 75. Saturday partly sunny 75. From the Weather Channel, Ray Stajic, WMAL.
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12: I tell you, I look at this Cornell stuff. You just can't really talk about it. You also wonder what in the hell's wrong with people. Every single day there's new leaks, and you go... There's probably, if I had to guess, and I'm not going to get all that into it because I don't want to get the station to lose its license, but every single day there's new recorded phone calls or new text message screen caption. You go, why, how is it, who's doing all, and there's really
6: only one person who would seemingly have at least recorded these phone calls, because there's one person on the phone call who's on all the phone calls, and then the other people are not. So either the guys all individually recorded these phone calls and saved them, or maybe she recorded these phone calls. And the same sort of thing is with the text messages. And you would sit there and you go, well, at some point, since you assume, and that'd be my best guess, that all the information or the leaked things is coming from her and her lawyers, and she's the one who's been lawyered up the longest, you would think that at some point, something that got released would make her case. Wouldn't you think that that's something that she releases would make her case? It would have to. It's almost impossible not to. And yet it doesn't seem to. Every

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2: Good time. I'm not going to get to that point. I'm old-fashioned that way. And so you can live however you want to live. I'm very libertarian when it comes to that. But that doesn't mean I'm not judgy. The fact that I won't be around certain people doing certain things indicates that I'm very judgy. But I don't project it. I don't want to, for the most part, legislate it. I don't want my opinion to be law on how you should live your life, because I don't want your opinion to be law on how I should live mine. And I promise you that I don't live my life in the way that some people would approve of. For whatever reason, that's just how it is. My God, I was watching a video, or wasn't watching a video. I was scrolling through social media, and there's this couple at a, never move any place where there's an HOA. Just don't ever move anywhere where there's an HOA. I never would. We didn't. But we looked at a couple of places and we're like, oh, there's an HOA. Like, but you get to use the community pool. Like, yeah, but then you get to have everything dictated to you by a whole bunch of people with no meaning to their lives. And this couple saw a man who lived in the community swimming in the pool after dark. And they were insisting that he get out of the pool because it is against the rules. Now, this guy was swimming laps. This guy was not drunkenly playing a vuvuzela and blasting some Jimi Hendrix at the top of a Bose portable speaker. No, they had to actively seek out what he was doing to be offended by it. They're like the busybody. I don't like that. I don't want that. If you want that, these communities exist. But if you look at what is going on, whatever it is you do in your personal life, whatever it is you're into, you can find it. But I don't have to cheer it. I don't have to be a part of it. And I can look at it and judge it as depraved, stupid, worthless, however you want to do it. And TMZ has the latest. It's weird how every single news outlet has gotten some snippet of some phone call. And every single one of them seems to, at least the ones I've seen, involve some kind of they never actually play. They're the transcripts. It's weird. They're very, very protective of this woman. And they all include her sort of saying, yeah, well, we are all consenting adults. There's no problem. TMZ, Jane Doe defended the blank, blank, bang, whatever, in texts. You go, what? Jane Doe was in serious text mode 2 days after the alleged sexual assault, almost consoling one of the men she would later accuse of rape, saying there was nothing to be ashamed of. Again, is there anything that actually proves this woman's case? I'm perfectly willing to believe that men can be scum, but I'm also fully aware of the fact that some people lie and later, upon reflection, regret their decisions, and rather than use it as a learning experience and go, well, I'm never doing that again. They go, I didn't really do that in the first place. I'm the victim here. I need justice or whatever it is. TMZ obtained a text chain between, and they named the guy, and Jane Doe. Now, one of the guys has accused Jane Doe of sexual assault on him, yet weirdly, her name is still protected from there. Her name is floating around out there. I don't want to give any of their names. But whatever. So on the evening of October 21st, 2024, Jonathan apologizes to Jane and says, quote, you're an amazing person. I genuinely hope you're not catching as much heat from this as we are. We've been shutting down any stories we've heard. But again, I'm so sorry. Jane responds, quote, aw, his first name. I really appreciate this text. My memory's super clouded, too. I think we are all way too effing drunk and high. She goes on to say, quote, I really like being with you and Matt. So anything anyone has to say about the blank blang is out of their jurisdiction.

0: election, I don't think we should feel any shame for the part. Our bodies, our choice. That's her. That's her. That actually jibes with what she filed in the police report a couple of weeks later. I think she was hoping that the fact that she was intoxicated was enough to justify it. She didn't really want to seem like a victim, but she wanted to clear her name, so she filed this report. And the police looked at it and said, well, in this state, that's not how it works. And so, sorry. And she got madder and madder and madder and realized that sooner or later, the only recourse she had would be in the civil courts. It's just weird. It's not that hard to not be. Just don't be stupid. Don't be. Oh, they're all stupid. Every single one of them are stupid. They're all gross. Every single one of them are gross. They're all free to be stupid. They're all free to be gross. And we're all free to call them stupid and gross. But my God, it really truly is an amazing circumstance. And yet one side is being treated as though they are serial monsters. And the other side is being treated as though their initial police reports and every single piece of evidence released by her or whatever is irrelevant almost. It's bizarre. It's weird. I wonder if there's anything that will change any of this. But of course, it's doubtful. As you've got this situation, this is a headline from the New York Times. It, God, you just really wonder where these people come from. The headline, Cornell case highlights drop in resolved sexual assault cases under Trump. Now, you may ask yourself, what does Donald Trump have to do with this? And that's the right question to ask. The answer is literally nothing. Literally nothing. The assault, the alleged assault, happened during the Biden administration. It happened in a very blue state, New York. It happened in a deep blue city where Cornell, it just couldn't get even, I don't think there's a Republican involved in this thing. And yet, the New York Times today, or yesterday, made it about Donald Trump. In President Trump's first term, news reports of sexual abuse allegations at San Jose State University prompted a Justice Department investigation that forced the school to make extensive policy changes and pay the victims and to remain under federal monitoring for 4 years. But the intense focus on the allegations that a Cornell University student was assaulted by multiple men at a fraternity party has barely drawn a response from the federal Justice Department. What does that have to do with anything? The point at which this was reported as a potential crime by the quote-unquote victim, the Attorney General of the United States was Merrick Garland. Why is it that it is the responsibility of the attorney general 2 years later, once she files a civil case, to get involved? Now, I'm unfamiliar with the justice system to this point, but I don't believe that every single criminal allegation, sexual or not, crosses the desk of the attorney general or even makes it up to the Justice Department, as those crimes are state crimes and not federal crimes. I realize, again, I'm not a lawyer, but I'm also not a moron. So I would wonder why this is the responsibility. Well, it's because sexual abuse. Okay. Reports of sexual. No, what's weird is whatever these, just judging by the San Jose State University reports of sexual abuse, somehow the Justice Department got involved. Somebody must have asked for it. I don't think the Justice Department just gets involved, but whatever the case is. Did you hear about this sexual assault allegation in 2024? I guarantee you didn't. If you were on Cornell's campus in October, November 2024, you may well have heard stories of this sexual dalliance, but that is not the same as sexual assault, because as this story was spreading throughout campus, it was about a bunch of morons doing something they would probably regret. But more importantly, it was people going, ew. Ew, to all of them. To all of them. I guarantee you there wasn't a girl on campus going, ooh, I didn't really care for so-and-so. But now that I find out and hear the rumors that he was hanging out with one of seven guys, now I'm interested. I guarantee you that's not the case. And there's no man out there who goes, you know what, I wasn't really interested in such and such. But once I found out that she was down for this sort of stuff, I'm in. No. It's not the way most human beings work. So why is it Donald Trump's fault? How is Donald Trump even mentioned in this? What is it they're going to do? Now, weirdly, everybody involved, it's such a Democrat state, such a Democrat city, such a Democrat thing, that the Democrat governor has appointed the Democrat attorney general to get to the bottom of it. And the Democrat university has hired a former deputy attorney general Democrat to come in and look at their end of it. Now, I will point this out. I'm going to go out on a limb here, make a prediction. I don't like to make predictions very often, but I will go ahead and predict that this story resolves itself in fairly short order, one way or another, probably, honestly, with Cornell ponying up a few million dollars, because those are the deepest pockets, and that's why I think it's happening. But I suspect it will resolve itself the second week of November. Quietly, it will have faded. As the election gets louder, this story, which every single day gets grosser, I'll give you that, but it gets less, well, it gets more muddled. It gets less seemingly criminal. As that happens, it just sort of, they stop talking about it. Stop talking about it. We're not dealing with a criminal case. The attorney general looking into this will do all she can to avoid holding a press conference about what's going on here, because just her appointment is what Kathy Hochul needs to seem to care to the voters of New York. And whatever goes on with Cornell will happen after the election, probably somewhere around Christmas time, where they go, there's plenty of fault to go around. Throw some money at people. They'll probably throw some money at the guys too, because they've sort of attacked them as well. It'll be a nightmare. It'll be stupid. It will result in some money being shuffled around, and all of it will fade away, because it seems like adults, even though they're 20 and whatever, they're all over 18, doing stupid things. Let's go to the Hadid Carpet Clean Traffic Center, see if anybody on the road's doing anything stupid.
1: Earlier accidents on the outer loop of the Beltway at the Little River Turnpike now move to the right shoulder, but traffic is jammed up from 123, and more delays from Van Dorn Street to the Wilson Bridge. Inner loop heavy from 123 to the spur, and again from 270 to New Hampshire Avenue. Delays continue on and off from 95 to Ritchie Marlboro Road. Slow going traffic on outbound New York Avenue between the 3rd Street Tunnel and Florida Avenue, and between the Brentwood Parkway and Bladensburg Road. And traffic is jammed up in the 3rd Street Tunnel southbound between D Street and the freeway, and northbound between D Street and New York Avenue. Now from GarageDoorRepair.com, here's the WMAL Weather Channel forecast.
2: Nice fall weekend ahead to begin with, but then as we get into Sunday, we could be looking at some of the leftover moisture from once Hurricane Isaias is arriving in the mid-Atlantic states. That could result in maybe some heavy rain during the day Sunday. So the second half of the weekend looks a little more soggy than the first. A mainly clear sky tonight, low 53, sunshine Friday, high 74, partly sunny 73 Saturday, rain likely after 8 a.m. Sunday. Could be some heavy rain, high 68. I'm meteorologist Mark Thibodeau from the Weather Channel on WMAL.
0: It is a sunny and very patriotic 76 degrees outside.
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15: 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I'm Heather Curtis. Nearly 4 years after a six-year-old in Newport News shot his teacher, Abby Zwerner, during class, police released the body cam footage of their response. The boy told the officer the gun was his mom's.
16: I stole that from my mom.
15: When the officer asks his name, the boy responds,
16: "If you want a piece of me, come get it all."
15: When the officer asked if he was hurt, the boy said no, and the officer noted it looked like his hands had gunshot residue on them. The first hurricane of the Atlantic season churning towards the Gulf Coast. Isaias, now a Category 1, is expected to strengthen by tomorrow and then weaken before making landfall late Friday into early Saturday. Storm surges of up to 7 feet and potentially 8 inches of rain are in the forecast. Closer to home, we're expected to get the remnants in the form of heavy rain Saturday night through Sunday. WMAL Sports, Commanders quarterback Jaden Daniels is a full go and will have no limitations when the Giants come to town Sunday, according to Washington offensive coordinator David Blau. Traffic and weather now.
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0: What am I looking at here? I don't know, UK Daily Mail. You know, Barack Obama is coming back on the campaign trail. He's never been a good campaigner for anybody but himself. That's one of the things that the liberal media, they fawn over him. Oh my goodness, Barack Obama is just so wonderful, super progressive. Do you know that he's a black guy? Did you know that he was president? Do you know that he was a black guy president? Like, that's okay, great, we get it. It doesn't give everybody the vapors. Most people don't care, but they're like, oh, we care deeply. Because they keep score of everything like that. It's the irrelevant information that matters most. He's, like I say, he's headed to Michigan to campaign with Abdul. Abdul actually back in 2020, cut six here. This is Abdul Rahman Mohammed El Sayed talking about Barack Obama in 2020 about how his presidency was really a failure. Go ahead.
19: We are going to continue to make the same mistakes of the past 8 years under Barack Obama. We are not better. I'll just say this. We are not, as a country, better off 8 years after Obama was elected in 2008 than we were when he was elected. And I say this as somebody who loves him deeply.
20: I disagree.
19: I just don't believe. Look at where we are right now. The solutions to actually thinking about making sure that our healthcare system was equitable and sustainable, that did not change under Barack Obama.
0: Now, Barack Obama sounds like a horrible president. That's a real awful SOB, doesn't it? Well, it's because he was. But then you get this story today from the UK Daily Mail. Barack Obama is facing a fresh humiliation at his eyesore presidential center, with workers slamming the project's bosses and moving to unionize just months after it was opened. I do so love it when Frankenstein's monster goes back and destroys the castle. In a letter to colleagues this week, staff at the Chicago Library said they were organizing a union due to the Institute's, quote, increasing workloads and benefits rollbacks. Now, wait a second. Now, the Obama Foundation, the Obama Charity, the Obama Library, everything Obama has raised more money than God over the past decade. And they're not paying people enough. They're adding to their workload and they're rolling back benefits. Why would they be rolling back benefits? What happened to that $2,500 a year savings on health insurance that everybody was promised from this guy? Huh? Workers have grown frustrated with leadership at Obama's foundation after their concerns were met with vague responses, according to the letter first shared by the Chicago Sun-Times. Issues with workloads and benefits have led to a high turnover rate among employees, with many more, quote, continuing to leave and taking with them their institutional knowledge and expertise, the letter claims. They've been open for, what, 28 minutes? How much institutional knowledge? What is institutional knowledge at that point? I know where the bathrooms are. There you go. That's my job. Oh, boy. Workers say they were recently told that their healthcare costs would increase. Promotions were suspended and paid time off was reduced, despite also learning they would get no pay increases this winter. Again, this place has just opened. How quickly do you expect to raise? Now, I'm not taking Obama's side here because I do so enjoy him reaping the misery he helped inflict on others, but I do have to laugh. If you ever are in a position to hire anything and you even get a vague sense of the hair on the back of your neck standing up that the person you're interviewing for a job could possibly have uttered the sentence in a non-ironic way, that's not in my job description. Don't hire them. That being said, I do so like to see these people suffer for their own arrogance. Luke Gilday, an Obama Foundation employee and member of the union organizing committee, told the Sun-Times that workers decided to unionize because, quote, they don't yet have a seat at the table, end quote. Now, I thought that Barack Obama was the great egalitarian. I thought he was a wonderful, I thought he was, you know, God's gift to himself. Turns out maybe not so much. Quote, what we're really hoping for, and really the reason why we're forming our union is just because we believe we should have a say in the decisions that are being made that impact all our lives, Gilday said. You don't understand the concept of working. We should have a say in this. It's a nonprofit monument to narcissism that looks like a concrete trash can on the south side of Chicago. You should be glad there are jobs on the south side of Chicago. That should be like the first and foremost. But no, no, no, no, no. It comes after the Obama Presidential Library was criticized for its unaesthetic Death Star. The Death Star was not this ugly. When it opened to the public in June, July, August, September, 4 months. 4 months. They're already getting a mutiny. The Obama Center cost upwards of $850 million, but beyond its initial budget of $300 million. But just days before its grand opening in June, contractors alleged they had not been paid for the work on the building. Several subcontractors claimed they were still owed millions in past due invoices. An African American Contractor Association president, Omar Sharif, not that guy, Omar Sharreef, I'm not making it up. It's not the same guy, though. Said several workers told him they wished they'd never done the project. In the months since the Obama Presidential Center opened, staff say they have been plagued by high turnover among their colleagues and frustrating worker conditions. I wonder if they're actually getting any traffic. I know that the teachers' union is basically forcing every kid in the area within, you know, an hour or two drive of the place to take a field trip there because that's a way to funnel money to them. They're like, oh, we're doing, instead of doing something useful or every other year, and we had one field trip. We had one every year. 1 year it was to a farm. The next year it was to Greenfield Village. Then it was to the same farm. Then it was to Greenfield Village. It was just back and forth. I imagine once you get into the rotation of field trips, that's a pretty steady source of income. The letter signed by 68 workers said staff were beginning plans to launch a union named Obama Workers United, organized under the American Federation of State, County, and Municipal Employees Council, AFSCME 31. What? They're not, are they government employees? Anders Lindahl, director of public affairs for AFSCME 31, said the organizing committee is already circulating union cards and pressing staff to join the effort. Now, why would you? This is funny. If you say, hey, don't join the union, it's a problem, and the National Labor Relations Board will come after you like, oh, my God, you can't do that. But if you're pressuring people to join the union and they don't want to, then it's cool. You can slash their tires or something. It's nice. It's nice. But I do like that Abdul is going to be campaigning with a guy who said his 8-year presidency was a complete and total waste of time. Kids today. I'm going to find this story because it's kind of, it's a little depressing, not surprising. Here we go. This one's right out of Montgomery County. Two Montgomery County schools cancel homecoming dance due to low attendance. It's a rite of passage. If you're into rites of passage, I am not most people. I didn't attend a single function in school until my senior year when it was homecoming game I went to because I'd worked on the float. Me and my friends worked on the float. Otherwise I didn't. And I went to one pep rally. I usually looked at that as a chance to skip out of school early. But I was performing at it. We did a lip sync thing with those Beatles. So. That was all I did. And I didn't go to a single dance. I didn't bother. If I was dating somebody, it didn't matter. I did not want to go. I wasn't interested. I didn't go to my prom. I went to a Catholic school's prom. And I realized I missed nothing. And so I didn't regret any of it. But I did go to a bunch of dances in seventh grade, and that's when I realized it. Like, I went to all of them in seventh grade, two of them in eighth grade, and then I was done. It's like, this is a waste. I didn't want to join a club that would have me. But they weren't canceled because I didn't go there. They are an important way of socializing. I was always a social butterfly. I could chat up anybody, so it didn't matter to me. I didn't need the confines of teachers staring over my shoulder, making sure I was, whatever, there's enough room for the Holy Spirit. I didn't go to a Catholic school, but you get the idea. Homecoming dances are going away at some Maryland schools, with two Montgomery County schools scrapping their plans for dances, saying not enough students want to attend. Northwest High School sold less than 200 homecoming tickets, and only 63 were sold at Quince Orchard High School. That does seem low. I don't know how many students are at these things, but that seems low. And if you're canceling before the event, how many people make a last-minute decision? How many events do you go to still as an adult where you decide, well, I'm going to make a game day decision? You do that. That is how it is. That being said, the parents need to step in here. You're dealing in a situation where, as a parent of two kids, they stare at a screen all day. One way or another, they're staring at some kind of screen. You get them together and they yap and they yap and they yap and they act like normal human beings. But left to their own devices, kids are going to be pretty worthless. You have to make them socialize. It'll make them better people as they grow up. It'll serve them. I didn't need it, and it didn't need me. But I guarantee you, there's a lot of people I went to high school with who grew up and learned a lot and how to talk to people in a casual, non-5 minutes between classes kind of way at these dances. The canteen, we call them canteens when I was in junior high. The canteens I went to, they had the dancing, obviously, in the gym. And then they had like game rooms and stuff in a couple of classrooms adjacent to the gym. You talked to people. You did it, or you felt like an idiot. Northwest High School said the decision came after ticket purchases deadline passed. You could extend it. In a message sent to families, school officials acknowledged that the cancellation is disappointing, especially for students who had already bought tickets and made plans to attend. Students who purchased tickets will get refunds. Okay, well, they sold 200 of them. That doesn't mean that there's no interest in it. Is the graduating class like 1,000 people or something? 200 seems like a lot to me. That's a fairly decent event. You extend and say, buy your tickets at the door if you want, and you charge them $10 more, and then suddenly all the people who procrastinate will go, hey, wait a second, maybe we should do something, maybe we should go. Only the dances have been canceled. All the festivities surrounding homecoming are still happening. Oh, great. You get all the sizzle and none of the steak. But this is a sign of antisocial media. This is a sign of decline of human beings. You sit there and you go, we've never been more isolated. Well, these people who are in high school now were in elementary school during COVID. They are the very same people who need that swift kick in the behind, who need that elbow to the ribs, who need that nudge to go and talk to somebody. Doesn't matter, boy, girl, just go talk to another human being in real life. Instead, they do this. It's the weirdest thing. You watch people with a phone. Everybody has a phone. Everybody carries around a phone. How often do you use your phone as a phone? Most people don't use their phone as a phone very often. And when you do use it to talk to a human being in non-text form, 9 times out of 10, I'd bet it's like FaceTime video chat. I go to the grocery store. You needed me to pick up what? And then you put it toward the shelf. It's like one of these things. Which brand do you want? Which size do you want? I don't know. I don't want to have to come back here. You're vague in your text. That's it. You're not using it. When's the last time you spent an hour on the phone just chatting with somebody? When I was a kid, when I was tethered to a wall, I was on the phone all the time. I was on the phone all, so much so, my brother was the worst. My brother, once I turned, I don't know, 10, never hung up a phone again on the wall. He'd lay there on the couch, stretch the phone cord out to the point that it was ridiculous. He'd hold the button, till his hand cramped, or unplug it from the phone, wrap it around there, leave it there, and then know that I hear me moving around and go, "Hey, Derek, get down here." Go to my brother's 10 years older than me. He's my big brother. What do you want? Hang up the phone. Literally, I had to come downstairs to go 10 feet to hang up the phone so your lazy butt couldn't get off the couch. But that is the world we live in. Now nobody talks on the phone. Nothing goes on the phone except text messages. You take pictures with your phone. You do this. And now they're not even going to dances. This was the chance. When I was in school, if I was interested, but I know my friend, I talked to my friends, but this was the chance you could maybe dance with the girl that you liked. That was it. This was a chance where the girl you sat next to in whatever class it was, you would find out if you could have a conversation with her that was not pass me the scalpel as we dissect this frog related. Although that memory kind of probably haunted the relationship and never got it off the ground. But still, it's messed up. The hell is going on with these people? That you talk to anybody. My kids are young. My kids are 8 and 9. But you talk to anybody with a kid who's 16 years old, 17 years old, there's a better than average chance that they don't have their driver's license. More than that they're not interested in getting their driver's license. When I was 15 years old, I was like, can't wait to get my driver's license. This is going to be free. I was driving an embarrassing car. This is going to be a garbage car. It was embarrassing. The one prom that I did go to, I used my mother's car, my father's nickname at the Fisher Body Plant was Easy. Easy Money. He also was BFA, which was Big Bleepin' Ape. But he was Easy, for Easy Money. Whenever they do those squares, those pools, the things, he'd write Easy in the squares he was buying. So he had a front license plate. My sister made a front license plate that said Easy. I actually have them. And my mother had, or she made one for my mother that said Mrs. Easy. Which was not the easiest thing to explain to people as a teenager driving around the car. Now, try that when a girl you're dating invites you to her Catholic school prom, and that's the nicest car you got. It was either my dad's pickup truck or this thing, or my 1979 Mercury Cougar with like 200,000 miles on it. Like, I'm not driving that. So I picked her up in my rented tux with a front license plate, because in Michigan, you don't have to have a front license plate. You can put whatever you want up there that says Mrs. Easy. Amazing they let her out of the house. Let's get a phone call in here. Let's talk to Kay in Damascus. Hey, Kay, how you doing?
20: Hey, I'm doing great, thanks. How are you?
0: I'm doing all right. I'm a little disappointed in the youth of today because they don't seem to want to speak to one another.
20: I am too, and I just have to say my kids graduated from Damascus High School in the past, like, 7-8 years. Kids or the adults, I don't know who, but years ago at Damascus anyways, they started the homecoming court. Mm-hmm. You could have two boys who were the king and queen, two girls who were the king and queen. It was just like complete, it just I think it turned off. I'm not saying it turned off my kids even, or I can't speak for the general public. I think it just turned people off. Like, really, if it's come to this, do we really need to go? Do we really need to support it? Do we really need a dance?
0: Well, then I agree. If you sit there and you just go, everything, it's like, I'd like a hamburger. And like, okay, but let me wrap it in a pride flag and shove my politics down. Let me tell you all about climate change. Can't we just have things that are things? They don't have to be about a bigger message. It's the... I call it Michael Stipe's disease, the lead singer from REM. If you ever saw an interview with him from the 90s or 2000s, he just seemed miserable constantly. Like, somebody somewhere is suffering. Like, okay, that's great. So your new album, tell me about it. Somebody somewhere is suffering. Like, you're just a joyless human being, which is fine. You're free to ruin your life. But it's that they choose to inflict it on everybody else where they lose me and annoy me, Kay. And it sounds like in that situation, they ruined it rather than it fade away. I think this is fading away because of the antisocial behavior and the COVID mindset and the screens. The other thing is Democrats.
20: Yeah. That's a big part of it, too. Yeah, the screens.
0: Yeah. Appreciate the call.
20: Kids can't look in each eye. You bet.
0: No, they can't. They won't look in the eye. I appreciate it. It's a mess. It's an absolute mess. We're going to die out as a species. We really are. Let's go to the Hadid Carpet Cleaning Traffic Center, find out if you're going to make it home before we die out as a species.
1: You'll still find crash activity right now in Arlington, northbound on 395 between Boundary Channel and the GW Parkway. And the right lane remains blocked at this time, so watch for delays to continue to the 14th Street Bridge. Earlier disabled on northbound 95 at the Fairfax County Parkway, now clear, but traffic still slow from Lorton Road, and also delays southbound between the Beltway and Backlick Road and from the Fairfax County Parkway towards 123 in Woodbridge, and more delays continue southbound from Dale City heading towards the Center Fork Parkway. Earlier accidents on the eastbound Intercounty Connector at Conterra Drive now move to the right shoulder. You will find some brief delays there. And a disabled vehicle now reported in Glen Arden on eastbound 50 after 704. That blocks the right lane. Now from GarageRepair.com, here's a WMAL Weather Channel forecast.
2: Great start to the weekend, but then a rainy finish as leftover rainfall from once Hurricane Isaias could be arriving into the mid-Atlantic states at that point. Mainly clear skies tonight, low 53, sunny Friday, high 74, partly sunny Saturday, 73 the high, rain likely after 8 a.m. Sunday, high 68. I'm meteorologist Mark Thibodeau from the Weather Channel on WMAL.
0: 75 degrees, it's getting a little bit cooler, but still it's gorgeous out there.
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15: WMAL News at 5, I'm Heather Curtis. The mother of missing Mamta Kaufley-Bott takes the stand today in her son-in-law Naresh's murder trial, speaking through a translator. 7 News' Rebecca Turco.
12: Geeta Kaufley had been living in Nepal at the time. She said in late July of 2024, when she couldn't get a hold of Mamta, she tried calling Naresh for 2 straight days, but he never picked up. She says he eventually left a voicemail saying Mamta went to work and was gone for 3 days.
24: Would she have left without telling you?
27: Well,
28: no. She would not.
24: On a relationship with her, would she have left her daughter?
28: No, I don't know.
12: Naresh watched her throughout, and at one point, I saw him dab his eyes with a tissue.
15: Naresh has pleaded not guilty to murdering and dismembering Mamta. An extensive search for a missing University of Maryland student ends last night after Dylan Asher walked out of the woods and asked police if they were searching for him. University of Maryland Police Chief David Mitchell says Asher was dehydrated, disoriented, and hungry and taken to the hospital. Police knew he was in the woods, but
29: I can't say or pinpoint one exact thing that caused Dylan to walk out of the woods.
15: He says they'll talk to Asher when he's feeling better. The 22-year-old disappeared last week and didn't have his cell phone, ID, or wallet. Amazon's plan to build data centers on the site of George Washington University's Loudoun County campus is facing new headwinds.
30: Office, educational institutions, research and development activities, restaurants, light manufacturing, personal services, recreational uses, just to name a few.
31: Zoning Administrator Teresa Miller on what the land could be used for, but data centers need the okay from the Board of Supervisors. Amazon bought the GW site for almost $430 million last February and wants 4 data centers built by right, citing a 1972 ordinance, but Miller says data centers aren't applicable to that dated statute. Bottom line, Supervisor Mike Turner?
32: Any way you cut it, they've got to come to the board for permission to build a data center.
31: Scott Lynn on WMAL and WMAL.com.
15: More than 75% of Maryland voters oppose new data centers, according to the latest UMBC poll.
33: The poll found 78% do not want new data centers in Maryland. It comes as Governor Wes Moore signed an executive order to establish state guidelines.
34: Data centers have got to pay their own way.
33: Nathan Volke, a GOP council member in Anne Arundel County, also pushing for a ban on tax incentives.
35: They don't need tax incentives. These data centers are making plenty of money, and so we as the public taxpayer do not need to be subsidizing them or giving them any free ride.
33: Anne Arundel recently joining the chorus of local counties placing bans on new data centers. Barbara Britt, WMAL and WMAL.com.
15: We're learning more about systemic breakdowns that led to last year's mid-air collision over the Potomac. The AP obtained a report from the Army outlining how the air traffic controller could have prevented the crash, but also acknowledging that the military failed on its own. The report says the biggest contributing factor was the two broken radio transmissions that kept the helicopter crew from identifying the flight as it circled Reagan National. The report also recommended that the Army look beyond D.C. to study the practices in every major city where its helicopters operate to ensure similar risks aren't present. Checking your money, the Dow closing up 51 points today, the Nasdaq finishing down 345. Traffic and weather next.
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15: Here's Michelle Murray in the Hadid Carpet Cleaning Traffic Center.
1: Some slowing on the Baltimore-Washington Parkway northbound from 450 headed towards the Beltway, and then traffic is jammed from 198 towards NSA just past Route 32, where there is an accident in the right lane, so allow yourself extra travel time there. Also, watch out for slow-going traffic right now due to an accident southbound on the BW Parkway before 410. And look for delays right now on DC 295 northbound between the 11th Street Bridge and Eastern Avenue. Southbound side slow from Benning Road towards East Capitol Street. Earlier disabled vehicle, though, eastbound on 50, the John Hanson Highway after 704 has been cleared. Now from GarageDoorRepair.com, here's the WMAL Weather Channel forecast.
2: Great start to the weekend, but then a rainy finish as leftover rainfall from once Hurricane Isaias could be arriving into the mid-Atlantic states at that point. Mainly clear skies tonight, low 53, sunny Friday, high 74, partly sunny Saturday, 73 the high, rain likely after 8 a.m. Sunday, high 68. I'm meteorologist Mark Thibodeau from the Weather Channel on WMAL.
15: Right now, 76 degrees in Gaithersburg, 78 in Springfield, and 79 degrees under sunny skies here in Washington. 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
8: WMAL. Welcome back. Hour three of the program underway. I'm Derek Hunter. This is The Derek Hunter Show, talking to you. Let's see. I love these stories. It's just such typical rage bait garbage. Some it's Republicans against Trump account. Just in, Trump's DOJ is seeking a federal criminal indictment against former White House aide Cassidy Hutchison, who testified against Trump in the January 6th investigation for allegedly lying to Congress. Adam Kitzinger, the former member of Congress, worthless guy, says, you don't hate this administration enough. Remember when these people lectured us that no one is above the law? No one is above the law. Well, it turns out some people are. Depends on your politics. But, yeah, I don't know. I don't know if she's going to actually be indicted or if this is true or not. It's cited as from Punchbowl News, but I wouldn't trust Punchbowl News to be a bowl for punch at a party. So that's just me. If you're looking for some hope, let's get to some Harry Enten clips here. If you're looking for some hope, what the hell? Let's talk to Danny first in D.C. on line one before we move on. Hey, Danny, how you doing?
10: Hey, pretty good, Derek. You know, I think COVID may have had a little bit to do with the antisocialness, but, you know, 5-6 years ago, now these kids are in high school.
8: Yeah.
10: And they don't want to go to their homecoming. When I was in high school at St. John's, which isn't too far away from the studio, we had two dances at the beginning of the school year, one late September, early October, and then one late October, early November, which they nicknamed the Last Chance Dance, because when I was there, it was the military. It wasn't optional, and it was Class A uniform, and we had what was called the regimental ball, and that was the baddest formal anybody would ever get to go to, and all the girls in all the high schools wanted to go to the reg. So they all showed up at the Last Chance Dance. But I think these electronic devices that we have, you and I don't rely on iPads and iPhones as much as these kids do. We're not sitting in a basement gaming, and just absolute antisocial behavior. And it's been going on forever. And
8: it's really weird. They don't want to hang out with other kids sometimes, but they'll be in a group chat. Like, what?
10: Yeah.
8: Why not talk?
10: And when they're hanging out with other kids, they're all on their damn phone, not paying attention to what the other kids are saying or doing.
8: Well, I will admit that in the mid-2000s, when Blackberries were everywhere, before the

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1: I know. A virtue signaling.
2: Yeah, but, you know, the electronic devices and everything has really ruined these kids that are under the age of 30, and even more so under the age of
1: 20. Well, that's why the parents need to force them to go to these events, Danny. That's why they need to be forced to go to these dances by their parents going, all right, you're going to go and talk to a human being at least for a night.
2: Yeah. Just, you know, put that down or take the charger away and watch them start sweating as the bars keep getting less and less and less.
1: We're down to 2%, Mom. Please, for the love of God, I'll clean my room. Appreciate the call, Danny.
2: I'll go to the dance, I promise.
1: You've never seen anybody go through heroin withdrawal. Appreciate it. All right, let's get to Harry Enten. Because, you know, you're sitting around. I can't promise you rainbow and sunshines on Election Day. I just can't do it. Nobody can. A lot of people are going to promise you that things are much better than they are. They have no way of knowing. The people are going to tell you don't trust the polls. I would argue don't trust the polls no matter which way the polls are going. But that doesn't mean the polls are wrong. You should always play like you're 10 points down and the clock is running out. It's pretty simple. Well, if you're looking for a silver lining, or at least a glimmer of hope, Harry Enten has one for you over at CNN. And that is the voter registration edge for Republicans. The new voters being registered. There's a guy named Scott Pressler who goes around. His whole life is registering people to vote. It's for Republicans. He does a hell of a job. And he has increased, I don't even, hundreds of thousands of people who otherwise wouldn't vote. Now, this is, you know, that's interesting, Derek. They're registered to vote, but all that means is they're eligible for jury duty. Well, there's a little bit more to it than that. If you are not 18 or about to turn 18, and you are, let's just say you're 27, 35, whatever age you want to be, and you've never before registered to vote, and you register to vote, you're convinced to register to vote by somebody like Scott Pressler and register as a Republican. When a pollster wouldn't know how to contact you. A pollster wouldn't know what to do if they accidentally dialed your information. If you are well past time for like one or two election cycles and you haven't registered to vote and you suddenly registered to vote, they can't count on you to vote. They can't count you as a likely voter. They can't. They would be stupid to, because you're not a likely voter. You've had, you know, five election cycles and you've never voted. You're not only didn't vote, you didn't register to vote. You never bothered to register to vote. Now, I suppose you could argue that it shows some initiative that you took the time to register to vote this time, and therefore increasing the likelihood or possibility that you'll vote. But statistically, as far as analysis goes, for analysis purposes, you can't really count on that. So you can't be counted on for that. So if you're looking for a glimmer of hope, the Republican registration increase is one way that could be. Now they've got to show up to vote. That would not be captured in polling. Let's listen to a little bit of Harry Enten. Cut one. Go.
3: Yeah, it's voter registration. The long-term health of the Republican Party versus the Democratic Party in terms of how are you registered to vote, Democrat, independent or non-affiliated or Republican. You can see in the key swing states that we normally look at in presidential elections that, look, the Republicans are gaining versus where they were 8 years ago during Trump's first midterm election. Take a look here. GOP gains in party registration margin versus Election Day 2018. In Arizona, the Republican margin versus the Democrat, Republicans are up 4 points. How about Nevada? Republicans up 5 points. How about North Carolina? Republicans up 8 points. How about the Commonwealth of Pennsylvania? Republicans up 7 points. So when you take a look at how people are actually registering, this is not polling data, compared to where we were 8 years ago, Republicans are doing considerably better in what are the swing states, at least normally, in presidential elections.
2: Okay.
1: Very important information. More people are being registered.

0: as Republicans. No, that's important. Is that a deal breaker? Is that, this is, well, man, we can breathe a little bit. No, you can't breathe a little bit easier. You either have to fight all the way through or surrender. Those are your two options. But it's worth noting, if you're looking for something to help kind of a little fire under your butt, give you a little bit of hope, you just need something, let this be it. He continues. Cut two. Go ahead.
1: So someone could look at this and say, Harry, this is 2018. What about in the last 2 years? Because trends, the polling at least, has been moving in Democrats' favor.
2: Yeah, okay, you see the polling over the last 2 years really moving in the Democrats' favor. But are they actually gaining in terms of registration, at least compared to where we were 2 years ago? Well, I think this makes it pretty simple, right? Pretty simple. In Pennsylvania, no. North Carolina, no. Nevada, no. Arizona, no. There may be some tiny late gains that are going on right now, right? That I think over the last month, maybe Democrats are getting. But when you take the longer term view versus the 2024 election, in which Republicans won all of these states, Democrats are in fact not actually gaining ground.
0: Not gaining ground. Now, this election is about showing up. It's not a presidential election. Turnout is always down in off-year elections, and you are in midterm elections, and you've got the fact that history tends to say that people vote against the party in power in midterm elections. This is not to say, don't worry, things are not as bad. Things might be as bad as you think. Things might be worse than you've told. But I want you to have the full picture, and then you can decide how it is for yourself, and then act accordingly. One more clip here from Harry Enten. Cut three. Go ahead.
1: I'm glad you put in that disclaimer, because over the last couple months, I think people have seen some ticks up for Democrats, but not over 2 years.
2: Correct. There's been some ticks up, but they no way blows away the Republican gains.
1: Okay, so put this in historical perspective. How good is this, these bigger trends for Republicans?
2: Yeah, so you see these trends in these key swing states. How about this one? Okay. Take a look here. The GOP's best party registration position relative to the Democrats in a midterm in at least 20 years. Pennsylvania, North Carolina, Nevada, Arizona. The bottom line is this. Republicans right now are in a much stronger position than they have been, not just compared to 8 years ago, but over the long term as well. The relative health of the Republican Party, at least in terms of party registration, is pretty gosh darn good relative.
1: And if you're talking about...
0: It is. Is it a deal breaker? Don't know. We'll find out in less than a month. But just know, the best thing we have going for us is that our opponents are Democrats. They can't help but be Democrats. And you get Zoran Mondami, I must release a statement. I have to release a statement. I'm going to make 80% of it about how awful Israel is, but sorry you guys lost some people. And you go, if he could have just put out a rational response, a sane one, a controlled one, just... But he can't. His comms team can't. He's a radical. His staff is radical. The only people he ever hears from are radicals. His wife ran off to Syria to Spain to a Muslim retreat where the people are calling for death to Israel. She's a graphic designer. She's an artist. And she designed labels for an olive oil company that celebrates jihad. Like, what? Why can't you just be normal? Because they're not normal. This is the norm for them. This is as normal as they get. But they're always leftists first. This story from the College Fix sort of demonstrates it. It's from Big Rapids, Michigan. A small public university in rural central Michigan college town has spent $22 million on a 26,000 square foot museum dedicated to racist imagery. Can you imagine that? Ferris State University. It's not a very big school. Their newly expanded Jim Crow Museum, formerly housed in the university library, was officially opened to the public last week. The museum is now located at the front of campus to, quote, serve as a visible reminder of the university's commitment to truth, justice, and inclusion, end quote, according to campus leaders. It features... It's not an HBCU. It's a rural white kid university in the middle of nowhere, Michigan. It features an expanded collection of over 30,000 artifacts, including Aunt Jemima and Uncle Ben products and decor. a large collection of lawn jockeys, racist items, and imagery related to Barack Obama and his presidential campaigns. White and colored signs, KKK items, and thousands of other unique artifacts, posters, books, and tchotchkes. Now, I wonder if they will have the copy of, was it Ebony magazine that put a caricature of Clarence Thomas up there on the cover as dressed as a lawn jockey, and it said Uncle Thomas, lawn jockey for the far right. I wonder if that will be up there. I somehow doubt that that will be in there. Quote, "We have to be reminded that progress is never guaranteed," museum founder David Pilgrim. Pilgrim sounds like oppression right there in the management of the museum. Vice President of Diversity, Equity, and Inclusion at Ferris State University said at the ribbon-cutting ceremony, "History is never just about the past. The injustices of yesterday did not happen on their own. And a lot of them didn't actually happen. And really, none of them happened to the people who are whining loudest about them now, but that's beside the point. The museum is billed by the university as, quote, the only one of its kind in the world." Because only a university with public money could waste it. If somebody said, hey, let's build a museum, to what? And they say this, and they go, no, I'd rather, I mean, I can go out of business all on my own, thank you. It aims to, quote, confront painful truths and to create spaces for honest, healing conversations about race and belonging. Here's a pro tip for anybody playing the home game. Anybody who talks about how they want to have an honest conversation about issue X means that they do not want to have an honest conversation about issue X. They are in search of people to agree with them vociferously about issue X. And that's it. And any straying from the accepted beliefs on issue X will be met with some sort of istaphobe charge. But the expansion has promised or has prompted questions from some watchdogs about why a museum dedicated to racist imagery is located in Big Rapids. Ferris State University is located in Mecosta County. It is the fifth poorest county in the state with a population of roughly 42,320. The museum construction fund of $22 million came from state coffers. The Ferris State, the Ferris Foundation, corporate donors and individual donors ranging in contributions from $5 to $200,000. Addressing concerns and criticisms, FSU President Bill Pink said during the ribbon-cutting ceremony, quote, "Why not? Why not Ferris State? Why not? Why not? No matter the pushback we've gotten to having this museum here, it only answers the question of why it should be here." I wonder if they're suffering, if they're currently eating pain chips, or if it's just the ramifications of a closed head injury they suffered as a child. Pink and Pilgrim noted the university established in 1884 has a long-standing history of inclusion dating back to its founder, Woodbridge Ferris, who believed every human, regardless of color, gender, and race, should have the opportunity to learn. And everybody does. God, these people are so stupid, I swear to God. I swear to God, people are educated beyond their intelligence by far, by far. His voice choking up, Pilgrim said, "History is shaped by individuals who have the courage to become what and who they were called to be." Unless you disagree with me politically, and then you're an istaphobe. God, this, I think we might have found a vacation destination for families that will be less popular than the Obama Library. It's tough to do. Let's go to the Hadid Carpet Cleaning Traffic Center, see how things are rolling.
3: Earlier accident on 395 northbound between Boundary Channel and the George Washington Parkway has now been cleared, but traffic is slow from that point all the way towards the 14th Street Bridge, and delays continue on the freeway towards Ohio Drive and Main Avenue. On the inner loop of the Beltway before the Georgetown Pike, there's a disabled vehicle in the right center lane. Traffic is jammed from 123. Delays continue from 270 to New Hampshire Avenue. And in Manassas, a portion of 28 is closed in both directions between Old Centerville Road and Rugby Road due to a tractor-trailer accident. Now from GarageDoorRepair.com, here's the WMAL Weather Channel forecast.
4: Nice fall weekend ahead to begin with, but then as we get into Sunday, we could be looking at Some of the leftover moisture from once Hurricane Isa is arriving in the mid-Atlantic states, that could result in maybe some heavy rain during the day Sunday, so the second half of the weekend looks a little more soggy than the first. And mainly clear sky tonight, low 53, sunshine Friday, high 74, partly sunny 73 Saturday, rain likely after 8 a.m. Sunday, could be some heavy rain, high 68. I'm meteorologist Mark Thibodeau from the Weather Channel on WMAL.
0: It is still sunny, even though the sun's going down a little bit, and 75 degrees.
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13: WMAL News at 5:30. I'm Heather Curtis. Breaking this hour, the Pentagon says the firing squad execution of Fort Hood shooter Nadal Malik Hassan will be live streamed in December. War Secretary Pete Hegseth told Real America's Voice News they'll make sure people are able to watch the execution. The Army psychiatrist fatally shot 13 unarmed soldiers in 2019. After a record 265 consecutive days at sea, the USS Abraham Lincoln returned home to San Diego Bay today, sounding its horn as it arrived into port. The Trump administration's denied reports of hard conditions on the ship, but the Navy told lawmakers that eight sailors attempted suicide. Meanwhile, President Trump said today the U.S. will not be attacking Iran before the midterms. WMAL Sports, Commanders quarterback Jaden Daniels is a full go and will have no limitations when the Giants come to town Sunday, according to Washington offensive coordinator David Blau. Traffic and weather now.
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0: Welcome back as we get ready to send you off into the wild. You're going to be on your own. Fly, little birdie, fly. I want to give you a couple of local tales of crime and just the horrible situation. We'll start off, and you wonder why it is crime is out of control. It's because Democrats don't care about crime. They favor criminals. They write criminal law in such a way that people who commit crimes can get away with it. And then they incentivize other people to encourage crime and bad parenting and things of that nature. I'm going to start off with, Let's start off with Cut 8. This was released yesterday. I had this yesterday. The boss bleeped it. So it's like, I didn't use it yesterday. I was like, I better use it. I made him bleep it because there's a lot of bleep. There's a lot of F words. There's a lot of B words. There's a lot of N words from this 6-year-old in Virginia who shot his teacher back in 2023. Everybody remembers that situation. This is the body cam footage was finally released yesterday from the police coming in to get him. And you begin to see, look, the kid's 6 years old. Six-year-olds don't naturally become like this. There is some serious issues going on here, both with the school system and I would argue with the parenting as well. And we don't listen to it for yourself. Go ahead.
22: He just admitted that he had one bullet. Stop. I told the AP that there was a threat earlier about it.
23: That time last year.
22: He has been on a modified schedule. His mother is to pick him up at 2:30. This is his first week without his mother coming to school with him.
24: 1346, myself and 2347 and the sheriff's deputy are inside room 11 with the suspect. Gun is secure.
22: And I called 911 when I heard that I'm the interview specialist. I came down the hall. She had blood.
25: We got some small handcuffs. Is he okay?
22: He's fine. He's fine. When you shot the gun, did anything hurt you?
23: No.
22: Let me see your hands.
25: Nobody has sex on fire.
26: Where is the weapon?
22: It's on the floor.
23: It's over there.
22: Stop. That's not how we each other. He does have the gun residue, looks like.
24: Okay. Just not touch his hands or anything, okay?
25: Yeah.
23: I stole that from my mom.
25: Okay, bud. What's your name?
23: If you want a piece of me, come get it on me.
1: His mom is supposedly.
23: I don't care if you call back up. I don't care if I go to jail.
0: I don't care if I go to jail. 6 years old. He doesn't have any concept of jail. But you don't learn to speak like that. Every bleep you heard, it was not some of the police. It was not the background noise. Every bleep you heard was the six-year-old, was because of what was coming out of the six-year-old's mouth. You don't learn that in a vacuum. You learn that from pop culture. You learn that from in the home. You learn that in the neighborhood. You learn that from television. You learn that from music. And I know some people are like, oh, you're so uptight. People are so uptight. You conservatives. Okay, well. When the product, rare as it is, of the cultural rot that liberals celebrate at various award ceremonies does something horrible, what is the left's response? It's not to go, well, let's look inward and see how it is we managed to get here because we shouldn't have gotten here. No. It is to look at everybody else and go, we must infringe upon your rights. Don't you see what happened? We must infringe upon your rights. Why do you have to infringe upon my rights? We've been telling you that this is going to make things worse. You're dealing with, say, people with mental issues, rather than treat the mental issues, you indulge the mental issues. And then a certain percentage of people being completely indulged go further down the rabbit hole and eventually somebody snaps and violence is committed. Why then must everybody else's rights be infringed? If somebody gets hit by a train, why does everybody else have to, what did they think was going to happen? They were on the tracks. Why does my life, why do I have to put a fence around my yard? I'm not near the train tracks. I'm not going to go play on the train tracks. How about we deal with the people who decide to play on the train tracks? That's the people most likely, until Superman shows up and starts picking up trains and throwing them, probably going to be the people most likely to be hit by a train. If you want to address a problem, and that's a big if, but the most effective way to do that would be to address the actual problem. But you can't. You can't talk about parental responsibility. You can't talk about how government absolves parents in a lot of cases of responsibility. And so they end up not, they've been, you resolve people of responsibility, then suddenly you get some people who are, what's the word? Yes, irresponsible. And you end up in a horrible situation where a kid is out of control. And then what do you get? You get Democrats. This isn't the first day that this kid acted up, I guarantee. You have Democrats who, what? We can't suspend anybody. We can't expel somebody. We, in fact, need to get rid of discipline for the most part in schools completely because it disproportionately impacts group X, group Y, group Z, whatever it is. It's disproportionate. Maybe you should look to the politicians pandering to group X, Y, or Z and say, hey, maybe that pandering has some, well, I hesitate to call them unintended consequences because I think the consequences are very well intended. But some consequences there that if you're trying to address the consequences, maybe you should stop creating the circumstances in which those consequences flourish. Just my thoughts. Now we go to Baltimore. We've gone from a 6-year-old. We're going to go to a 12-year-old in cut 10 here. A 12-year-old who stole a car, joyriding, hit a motorcycle, killed a person, fled the scene. A 15-year-old in the car with a 12-year-old boy, happens to be black, runs off. 15-year-old girl in the passenger seat happens to be white, doesn't flee. Maybe she couldn't get, I don't know. But one is charged, one is not. Cut 10, go.
3: Police say a 12-year-old was driving a stolen sedan with a 15-year-old girl in the passenger seat when they collided with a motorcycle, killing 69-year-old Barry Wright. The girl is charged with motor vehicle theft, while the boy behind the wheel will not face criminal charges.
4: Let's be real. Our reaction is, this is outrageous, right? This child is out of control. We don't know that the child's out of control, but something bad happened here. The worst possible thing happened here. Somebody died. Nothing that we've heard is that he intended the death, but that was the result of his criminal conduct.
3: President of the Maryland Criminal Defense Attorneys Association, Andrew Alperstein, says children under 13 generally cannot be charged in a case like this. And vehicular manslaughter is not a crime of violence under Maryland law.
4: What that means is that this child cannot be charged in juvenile court particularly, but he can be charged with something called a child in need of supervision.
3: Because the driver is just 12, police filed a SINS referral. The Department of Juvenile Services has 15 days to decide what happens next. That can result in court-ordered supervision, counseling, or other interventions. 11 News Investigates found SINS referrals are up across Maryland. However, that doesn't mean more crime. Rather, we're told the program is being used more often to connect children with services.
4: The goal is not punishment as the laws are set up, but it's treatment and rehabilitation. We don't throw the key away on children.
5: Also today, the mayor renewed his call to overhaul Maryland's juvenile justice system. What happens next is confidential because it's a child here.
0: Yeah, no time, no charges, no nothing. We're just going to do. He didn't intend to kill anybody. Oh, okay. Well, I'm sure that's massive condolences to the family. It consoles them quite a bit. They didn't kill him. He fled the scene. He knew he'd done wrong to the point that he got the hell out of there as quickly as possible. Not saying throw the kid in prison for the rest of his life, but might I suggest, just posit for a second, bear with me, that if a 12-year-old is stealing a car and driving around the town, there might be, maybe. Now, kids do stupid things, but I don't think this is the first time this kid has done something like this. And maybe there might be an issue with some parental supervision in those circumstances. Like the 6-year-old who steals mom's gun and shoots the teacher. The 12-year-old who steals a car and kills somebody on a motorcycle. Maybe we need to rethink some of our policies, leading with the potential for removing some children from the home. You can't throw them in prison. You can't. 6-year-old doesn't know what they did was wrong. But somebody raised a 6-year-old to not think that shooting somebody was wrong. And then to curse at police. A 12-year-old, I would argue, is old enough to know that what they did was wrong. But they don't arrive at the conclusion that I'm going to do it anyway because they're not going to do anything to me. It is a series of escalating events that lead to that. Most people don't start off. Very few major league hitters' first at bat results in a home run. Very few criminals' first criminal act results in Grand Theft Auto, for example. There were tells. How many different people have we seen be arrested for a heinous crime, and then the paragraph 15 of the story goes, they have had 23 prior arrests, none of them for murder, but, you know, again, nobody goes right to a four-bagger in their first AB. You build up to it. You learn that you can get away with it to a certain extent. You learn that there are very few, if any, consequences for each rung on that ladder as you elevate yourself up it. And then sooner or later, not everybody, but enough, and it only takes one, crosses that line and does something horrible. Yeah, we need to rethink how things are. But then in cut five here, when we get somebody into the prison system, people elect someone like Abigail Spanberger, governor, fires everybody on the parole board, replaces it with abolish the police, abolish prison lunatics, and starts letting rapists out of prison because, or at least considering it, because why not? Social justice and all of that. Cut five, go.
6: Well, I just spoke to a rape survivor who is alarmed that the Virginia Parole Board might release her rapist like they've done in other rape cases within the last week.
8: In 1992, Amanda was at home sleeping on her couch when she woke up to a complete stranger raping her.
9: He spent several hours there. He raped me several times. He left and actually came back into the apartment to make sure I wasn't calling the police.
8: As soon as she could, she ran to her car and reported what happened to authorities. She did a sexual assault kit, but police did not find who assaulted her. Nothing happened for three decades. That's until the Virginia Attorney General's office launched a program to test old rape kits. In 2024, authorities told Amanda they found the man.
9: Shock. I was shocked.
8: It turned out her rapist, Anthony Favors, was already serving a 60-year prison sentence for raping a different woman the same year, in 1992. Amanda decided to press charges in her case, and last year, Favors was sentenced to 24 more years in prison. When she helped lock him up for a longer stretch of time, she felt some peace.
9: I felt I got my justice. And it was a relief. It was a relief to know that he wasn't getting out of prison.
8: But then, just a few months after the conviction, Amanda was notified Favors is up for discretionary parole.
9: I wanted to throw up at first when I saw that. I was like, that has to be a mistake. It makes no sense to me. I get no justice. All that work, all that time, a judge gave him 24 more years. How do we get to trump a judge?
8: Amanda is aware that Governor Spanberger's parole board has granted early release to nearly one in four felons who requested it, despite several victims begging them not to. And many of the felons the board has released in the last 6 months had decades left on their sentences for murder and rape.
9: I am petrified that he's going to be released. And not so much for my safety, but for others' safety. All these people they're letting out, it's terrifying. It's just terrifying.
8: She lived 33 years in fear that her rapist might try to find her.
9: It impacted me tremendously.
8: And she doesn't want to live with that fear again.
0: But thanks to Abigail Spanberger, she will. And maybe somebody else, because, you know, I don't think that a guy will learn his lesson. And he'll be free out there. But don't worry, Abby and her little parole board, they're probably not going to know the next victim. So what do they really care? Yeah, Democrats and crime. When they're not committing it, they're excusing it. So the right as we got 30 seconds left, Secretary Pete Hegseth has announced that he is planning the execution of Nidal Hassan, the Fort Hood shooter, killed 13 people. He's planning to make that firing squad execution available for the public to see. He's committed crime. He said people need to learn. People need to know what the consequences are. We'll talk tomorrow about whether or not you'd watch it. I don't have any problem with it. I just hope it goes well. He needs to be to hell as soon as humanly possible. Let's go to the Hadid Carpet Cleaning Traffic Center.
10: Inner loop of the Beltway, a slow go from 123 to the 270 spur. Within that delay, there is a disabled vehicle on the inner loop before the Georgetown Pike, blocking three left lanes. Delays continue through Bethesda in towards College Park in the outer loop. Very heavy from St. Barnabas Road to Ritchie Marlboro Road and between Medical Center Drive and Greenbelt. And also still some delays through McLean, and it is slow from Van Dorn Street to the Wilson Bridge. In the district, all police activity from the 11th Street Bridge from M Street to Marion Barry Avenue cleared, and all the lanes have been reopened. Now from GarageRepair.com, here's the WML Weather Channel forecast.
11: Great start to the weekend, but then a rainy finish as leftover rainfall from
7: Once Hurricane Isaias could be arriving into the mid-Atlantic states at that point. Mainly clear skies tonight, low 53. Sunny Friday, high 74. Partly sunny Saturday, 73 the high. Rain likely after 8 a.m. Sunday, high 68. I'm meteorologist Mark Thibodeau from the Weather Channel on WMAL.
0: We're looking at sunny 73 degrees outside. That's all the time we have for today. Tomorrow, we'll be back to wrap up the week. What a week it has been. Mark Levin is next. 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
6: WMAL News at 6. I'm Heather Curtis. Mom Tabat's friend testifying today in Naresh Bhatt's murder trial, detailing abuse she says her friend experienced at the hands of her husband.
7: Sarita Pani said she even let Mamta stay at her house some 5+ months before Mamta went missing. After Mamta told her the couple had a fight, she says Mamta showed a video of her that had a bruise on her face.
8: Did she talk to you about how that bruise got there?
9: She said he hit her.
8: Everything that you said actually was what Mamta told you about Naresh. You didn't see the fight that you just talked about?
9: Yeah, I didn't see it.
6: Naresh has pleaded not guilty. A University of Maryland student missing for 6 days is found alive.
10: Campus Police Chief David Mitchell says canines and bloodhounds and teams from surrounding jurisdictions searched the woods near the school for 6 days. Then last night,
11: Dylan came out of the woods and he knocked on the driver's side window of Howard County Search and Rescue and said, "Are you looking for me?"
10: Mitchell says Dylan was disoriented, dehydrated, and very hungry, and was reunited with his family, then hospitalized. Adding campus police had reason to believe he had been in grave danger, but could not disclose further details as yet. Barbara Britt, WMAL and WMAL.com.
6: Hours after Axios reported the Pentagon told Central Command to get ready to resume strikes against Iran, we're hearing from President Trump.
12: Following an Axios report mentioning no time frame and no final decisions from President Trump, the president posting on Truth Social, the U.S. will not be attacking Iran at any time prior to the midterm elections. Should anything happen, Senator Mark Warner concerned about not only monetary costs,
13: but it's also costing us in terms of alliances around the world. Is America dependable or not?
12: And with other surprises mentioned this week by the president,
13: whether he polls, and we've seen this, you know, across the years, a so-called October surprise to try to shift the political climate, he wouldn't be the first or the last president. Try that.
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6: A grueling 265-day deployment at sea supporting the Iran war comes to an end for the crew of the USS Abraham Lincoln. The ship returned home to San Diego Bay today after a record deployment where the crew reported hard conditions. The Trump administration's refuted those claims, but the Navy told lawmakers that 8 sailors attempted suicide. Maryland lawmakers are asking Congress to approve an additional $11 million for mental health support at Fort Meade to combat a spike in reported suicides.
16: The request comes after reports emerged that 5 people assigned to U.S. Cyber Command and the National Security Agency at Fort Meade died by suicide over a 5-week period this past summer. The funding requested by Congresswoman Sarah Elfrith and Senator Chris Van Hollen would help provide mental health professionals with security clearances to work with Cyber Command personnel inside secure facilities. And it comes at a time when Fort Meade is facing growing demands on cyber operations and a workforce that includes military personnel, civilian employees, and contractors. John Matthews on WMAL and WMAL.com.
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18: 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And I did. 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I love this stuff. 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
14: Traffic still jammed on the inner loop of the Beltway between 66 and the 270 spur. Within the delay, there is still a disabled vehicle taking up the left side on the inner loop just before the Georgetown Pike. Delays continue from Old Georgetown Road to New Hampshire Avenue, from 95 to Pennsylvania Avenue. And the outer loop still heavy from the Toll Road to the Little River Turnpike and from the Springfoot Interchange to the Wilson Bridge. In Manassas, a portion of 28 is still closed in both directions due to a long-standing accident with a tractor trailer. This is closed between Old Centerville Road and Rugby Road. Now from GarageRoyPair.com, here's the WMAL Weather Channel forecast.
15: I mean, the clear sky tonight, low 53, sunshine Friday, high 74, partly sunny 73 Saturday, rain likely after 8 a.m. Sunday, could be some heavy rain, high 68. I'm meteorologist Mark Thibodeau from the Weather Channel on WMAL.
6: Right now, 77 degrees in Washington under sunny skies. 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
17: He's here. Now, broadcasting from the underground command post, deep in the bowels of a hidden bunker, somewhere under the brick and steel of a nondescript building, we've once again made contact with our leader, Mark Levin.

our number, 877-381-3811, 877-381-3811. Hope you're doing very, very well. I am. We be. I want to start this evening's program with Marco Rubio, who's a superstar, Secretary of State. And the reporters, there he is on foreign soil, on a tarmac, are pressing him about stories, the sources of which are anonymous. And what you're seeing right now are the media just attacking the president, attacking his entire cabinet, and trying to attack, character assassinate other Trump appointees. I suspect they're doing this in coordination with Democrats on Capitol Hill. They're definitely doing it in coordination with bureaucrats. And I'm going to get into one of those situations briefly. And in many of these stories, they have nothing but anonymous sources. Sometimes they claim to have dozens of them. I suspect they don't. And then the way they create the stories is they go to individuals who share the view of the prior administration and the bureaucrats for their comment about how awful this or that in the Trump administration or this or that Trump official is, how shocking their conduct is, because they know these press reports will be used by the Democrats. So it's an inside-outside game. This is not a free press. We've been calling it a Democrat Party press for a long time and for a reason.

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1: Story, and then your editors tell you, make sure you get a comment from him on something we haven't seen. Okay, you guys are not going to be our only source of information in the world. I'm sorry to tell you that. And so I want you to understand, no, that's not the way the process is going to work.
2: The process works.
1: Well, the process doesn't work like this. We don't conduct these things on a press conference, on a tarmac, in a foreign country, because you wrote a story or somebody else wrote a story because some source gave it to you. So get that out of your head, because that's never the way it's going to work with me. It's a game that's been played for a long time, but it's not a game we're going to play. We're conducting serious business here, and we'll handle things appropriately. I don't even know what you're reporting is true. You guys somehow walk around thinking that because some source told you something and you reported it, it's the gospel. It's not the gospel. It's not the gospel for me. That's not the way we do it.
3: Outstanding. And he's got it down. As I wrote in Unfreedom of the Press, he's got it down. And then they regurgitate the story. It's recycled by other news outlets and on and on and on and on. It's called pseudo-news. Pseudo-news. It's not news. It's pretend news. Pseudo-news. And the purpose of it is to advance an agenda, an ideology, a policy. And also, the purpose of it is to try and destroy reputations and undermine an administration you don't agree with. And it's happening all over the place with the media. And there's a couple of main practitioners of this, Politico and the New York Times, may be the biggest. Now, for the second time in, I guess, a week, 10 days, give or take, my stepson has been the target of this. He's the senior advisor to Ambassador Mike Huckabee in Israel. He was an advisor to the prior Trump ambassador to Israel, David Friedman. What happens is there's an entrenched bureaucracy in these embassies, as well as at various desks within the State Department. And even when you have a change in administration, they often try to sabotage the new administration's priorities. In this case, President Trump. The Foreign Service despises President Trump. So there are individuals who are buried into the bureaucracy, including in various embassies, who have agendas. And they are busy trying, in many instances, like other bureaucrats and other departments for other reasons, trying to sabotage the Trump presidency. Or the ambassador, in this case, Huckabee. And so they contact very reliable news organizations, reliable for them and their agenda and their party. The New York Times. The bureau chief for the New York Times in Jerusalem. I've talked to you about the bureau chief of the New York Times in Moscow in 1932. The bureau chief of the New York Times in Berlin during the 1940s, all sympathetic to Stalin, to Hitler. And then we have individuals who are sympathetic, the Jerusalem bureau chief and others at the New York Times, sympathetic to Hamas and other Palestinian front terrorist organizations, Palestinian Authority, and so forth. Now, I want to be clear that I speak for myself. I do not speak for the ambassador. I do not speak for my stepson. I speak for myself. And I always have, and I always will. And we're very clear about this. But I know how it works, too, just like Marco Rubio. I've been around a long time. I served in the Reagan administration 8 years, and the same stuff was pulled on President Reagan. And pulled on his embassies and pulled on his staff and ambassadors and so forth and so on. So I'm not fooled by it. Rubio's not fooled by it. Anybody who's been around a while who's a conservative or even a Republican, none of us are fooled by it. So there's this piece the New York Times put together. Apparently they've been working on it for a long time. And there's not a single source that's not anonymous. Not one. And there are many sources, they claim,

0: I don't believe they have all these sources. But it doesn't really matter. They're all anonymous. Now, that tells you, what are they? Well, they say they're worried about retribution. Well, who would be worried about retribution, Mr. Producer? A bureaucrat, right? The story is also laced with information that was stolen by from our government. Cable information and other information. Perhaps violations of the Espionage Act and other criminal statutes. Information that belongs to the government and is under the authority and is not to be released without the ambassador's say-so. But the ambassador was blindsided, too. And in fact, the ambassador released a statement that I will read to you soon, which is brutal. Brutal. Because he knows full well that David doesn't do anything without his permission or without his direction. They're focusing on cables. Cables are not used as often as they were when I was in government, because there's other ways to communicate, obviously, other than a cable. And there's other secure ways to communicate. So you'll have bureaucrats who draft cables. And they want those cables to be used as the basis for Donald Trump's policies. But these cables, and I'm reading between the lines in this article, are more reflective of the Biden administration, the Biden State Department, the Biden ambassador, than the Trump policies when it comes to the United States-Israeli relationship. And we know that the relationship is totally different than when it was under Biden and the Democrats. And so you have bureaucrats, and it's not just bureaucrats, others, who are squirreled into these positions. And they're trying to sabotage the policies of the Trump administration, the policies of the State Department under Rubio. They're trying to undermine and sabotage the ambassador. Which is why a cable is not sent and it's not official until the ambassador signs off on it. And so what this article seems to be claiming is that bureaucrats and others are very upset because these cables didn't go as they were drafted. But instead, David looked at them, which was his job. Some of them went. Some of them were apparently redrafted or adjusted. But nothing went without the authority of the ambassador. I have not asked them a thing about any of this. I'm just reading the story, and I know how this works. And I know how it works. And you got one example after another after another. And it's interesting. They're very much focused on what they call the West Bank, Judea and Samaria. Because the media and the Democrats and Hamas and the terrorists want Judea and Samaria, the West Bank, to be the next Gaza Strip. They're desperate for this to happen. And the reporting on this has been shameful. You and I have talked about this. I've read various articles and assessments and so forth and so on of what's been taking place there. That the real aggressors are the Palestinians. The real terrorists are the Palestinians. Yes, there are some of the, and I don't like calling them settlers. This is the indigenous land. And the birthplace of Judaism, since when are they settlers? But in any event, of course, in any society, in any community, you'll have these one-offs or two-offs or something like that. But the fact is, when you look at the casualty numbers, when you look at the killing numbers, there's no question who the aggressors are and who the victims are. The aggressors, as in every other instance, are the Palestinians, and the victims are as in every other instance, Israeli civilians. But that aside, the New York Times headline is how a U.S. diplomat suppressed and altered reports critical of Israel. Now, in addition to what I'm telling you, the leaking, the provision of cable traffic or would-be cables drafts to a third party, I don't care if it's the New York Times Corporation or somebody else, is unlawful. For obvious reasons. It's unlawful. And yet, according to this article, they received numerous pieces of documents and information leaked to it, apparently from the embassy in Jerusalem. So there needs to be a diplomatic security investigation, in my view. There ought to be a criminal investigation, in my view. I don't know if it'll happen or not, but it should. And when we come back, I want to read you what the ambassador, Huckabee, said, and I want to read you what a real journalist said about what the New York Times has done here. And there have been one after another, individuals who work in the foreign policy realm, who also know David and the ambassador and are very sympathetic to the Trump administration and Secretary Rubio, who are repulsed by what the New York Times pulled here. Just like Politico when he came to his wedding. And so you can see there's a pattern, there's a target. You can see the bureaucracy that is sympathetic to Hamas, the Palestinian Authority, and others. You can see what's going on here. Unless you're Helen Keller. I'll be right back.
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2: In the district in Northwest, there's an accident reported on Massachusetts Avenue east of the Rock Creek Parkway at Waterside Drive, so use extra caution through that area. On the inner loop of the Beltway at Georgia Avenue, there is an accident reported and traffic is jammed from Old Georgetown Road. But the disabled on the inner loop before the Georgetown Pike now moved to the right shoulder, but traffic is still jammed from 66 to the 270 spur. Outer loop slow from the spur to the Cabin John Parkway and still slow from the Springfield Interchange to the Wilson Bridge. Now from GarageDroidRepair.com, here's the WMAL Weather Channel forecast.
3: Tonight, mostly clear with lows around 53. Tomorrow, sunny with highs around 70.
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0: The entire purpose of this kind of reporting isn't reporting at all. It's to advance the Democrat Party, the bureaucrat, the former Biden regime, the Hamas agenda. This is why when people say they're winning the PR war, they have these media outlets behind them. I want to remind you of the record of the New York Times. I don't have to go that far back. The picture of the child that they said was starving in Gaza when he had cystic fibrosis, and he wasn't starving as a result of anything the Israelis had done. The New York Times reporting on the casualty numbers from the mouth of Hamas to their ears, which now has been proven wrong time and again, even by Hamas itself. But the New York Times has never apologized. They did grave damage to to the United States, great damage to Israel, spreading anti-Semitism, and now they're attacking this way. And I want to address it further. Stick with me. Folks, we all know there's nothing like a luxury hotel stay, but it's not something we can do all the time. 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
3: WMAL News at 6:30. I'm Heather Curtis. Nearly 4 years after a six-year-old in Newport News shot his teacher, Abby Zwerner, during class, police released the body cam footage of their response. The boy told the officer the gun was his mom's.
13: I stole it from my mom.
3: When the officer asked his name, he responded,
13: "If you want a piece of me, come get it."
3: When the officer asked if he was hurt, the boy said no, and the officer noted it looked like his hands had gunshot residue. The boy's mom pleaded guilty to multiple charges. Almost a week after he disappeared, a University of Maryland student walks out of the woods last night and asks police if the search is for him. Campus Police Chief David Mitchell says he doesn't know why Dylan Asher was in the woods or why he came out.
15: We'll find out more when we debrief Dylan.
3: He says Dylan was dehydrated and hungry and was taken to the hospital. Traffic and weather next.
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0: I'm going through this so you can see how the left operates. It's very diabolical. How they're attached to the bureaucracy. How the bureaucracy supports the policies of the Democrat Party and the radical left, and how they create or try to create controversy. This story is going nowhere. It's fallen flat on its face. But I'm not done with it. I want to know who these anonymous sources are. And I want to know what information exactly got in the hands of a third party, the New York Times Corporation. Because that information doesn't belong to the person who leaked it anonymously, and it doesn't belong to a media corporation. It belongs to the government. And that is unlawful. And this story is filled with such examples. So early this morning, and by the way, don't read the comments online. The bots are there, the Jew haters, the Israel haters, the America haters, quite frankly, and a lot of the Trump haters are all in there. They don't matter. So the New York Times does a great job of stirring up more hate, more Jew hatred, and threats against my stepson, who's done one thing, a call to duty. He's serving the interests of the United States of America. They try and create the impression that he is loyal to Israel and another country and not the United States of America. This is one of these libels that a rabbi, a friend of ours, and I'll get to him too, points out, like the Dreyfus case. So Mike Huckabee writes this morning, the New York Slimes, with cowardly anonymous sources, did a hit piece on David Milstein, senior policy advisor, to him. So they had asked me for a comment. They didn't use it. But here's my full statement that they didn't have the guts or the integrity to use. Quote, I remember they contacted him before they published the story, but he said, the elements of the story the New York Times is trying to assemble are so lacking in fact that it ranks up with other New York Times farcical endeavors like the embarrassing dog rape story or the totally debunked story about a small boy being shot in the face by IDF in Gaza when in fact the little boy was not only alive but had been evacuated out of Gaza with his mother by Embassy Jerusalem to a safe location in another country to keep him from being murdered by Hamas. He said, I personally and categorically refute the elements of your proposed story, and I am surprised that you expect to be taken seriously with such nonsense without even one named source, writes Huckabee. You surely can do better. You should consult your attorneys as to whether publishing such drivel could subject the Times to litigation for defamation. That was his statement that they did not publish. Now, I want to read to you again so you have the full information and you understand what's going on. There is an independent journalist by the name of Eaton Fishberger. He's actually very, very good. And he posts online all the time. He said, the ongoing campaign against David Milstein is one of the most grotesque things I've witnessed in journalism. And the New York Times has produced what might be its most despicable installment yet. This all started with Tucker Carlson, folks. You understand? He targeted him. The Times Jerusalem Bureau, he writes, the Times Jerusalem Bureau chief is gleefully promoting this latest hit piece as an extraordinary scoop, a strange description for an article that largely debunks itself, repeatedly undermining its allegations while portraying legitimate conduct as evidence of a sinister conspiracy. Buried deep in the article is an acknowledgement that previous U.S. ambassadors to Israel employed political advisors who influenced diplomatic reporting, and that Milstein's responsibilities explicitly include, quote, reviewing and amending information sent to Washington, unquote. That's quite an admission for an article characterizing his exercise of that authority as, quote, suppressing, quashing, and skewing information. Reviewing diplomatic cables is a completely normal standard function. Yet the New York Times repeatedly treats disagreements over reporting as evidence of corruption. even its suggestion that Milstein's conduct is unprecedented is bull, you know what. Responsible Statecraft, that's the name of a group tied to the Quincy Institute. You've heard of them, right, Mr. Producer? That is a crazy-ass group. It's an isolationist group, an anti-Israel group. Responsible Statecraft, the Iran-linked publication the Times credits with originally, quote-unquote, exposing Milstein. You understand, folks? Previously alleged that Arye Lighthouse, a senior advisor to former Trump administration ambassador David Friedman and Biden's ambassador Jack Lew, blocked reports that were, quote, critical of Israel, unquote. As if there are no such reports, right? Then comes the Times admission that, quote, it's not clear whether Mr. Milstein's interventions have affected White House policy, unquote. By the way, the article says that they spoke to a few senior officials at the White House anonymously who were very concerned. I know who that is. And if this individual thinks that I don't know who it is, then he's a buffoon. I know who that is. In time, you will know who that is, too. He goes on, for an article portraying Milstein as a shadowy figure manipulating foreign policy to, quote, protect Netanyahu, they dragged that in too, unquote. That's a hell of a caveat, wouldn't you say? By the way, the article acknowledges that Ambassador Huckabee empowered Milstein to oversee embassy operations, approves most diplomatic cables himself, and has personally overruled Milstein when necessary. In other words, the Times describes an advisor operating under an ambassador who retains ultimate authority while portraying him as an unchecked rogue operator. There's an enormous difference between misleading Washington and refusing to rubber stamp every assessment by career bureaucrats. That's the deep state, folks, particularly concerning one of America's closest allies. Ambassador Huckabee categorically rejected the allegations, but apparently his defense of his own senior advisor carries less weight than anonymous officials who disagree with him. These anonymous officials, again, this is the deep state. Disagreeing with career diplomats isn't corruption. Exercising authority delegated by an ambassador isn't misconduct. Believing Israel is a valuable and well-intentioned American ally certainly isn't evidence of dishonesty. The Times would have us believe it uncovered an extraordinary scandal when nearly all of what it documents is a political appointee exercising authority the newspaper acknowledges he possesses. If reporters have evidence Milstein actually did something wrong, intentionally or not, put it before the public and let readers judge. Until then, the New York Times Jerusalem bureau chief can spare us the self-congratulation about his supposed scoop, particularly when his own newspaper has undermined its central narrative. This sort of journalism, this sort of journalism is a disgrace, and everyone participating in this relentless campaign against Milstein should be ashamed. It's not a surprise that they mention the Quincy Institute that's allied with Tucker, that the New York Times would use it. It's not a surprise at all. Not a surprise at all. All right. Let's see here. One more that I wanted to share with you. Why don't we take an early break here, Mr. Perdue, a minute or two early so I can find it. We'll be right back.
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10: Traffic still jammed on the inner loop between 66 and the 270 spur, but the earlier disabled before the Georgetown Pike cleared. Now, there is a crash on the inner loop at Georgia Avenue. That is traffic jam from Old Georgetown Road, and more delays on the inner loop continue through College Park and Lanham. Outer loop still slow from the 270 spur headed towards the Cabin John Parkway. And some delays from the Leesburg Pike headed towards 66 and Gallows Road, and more delays from Van Dorn Street to the Wilson Bridge. In Manassas Park, there is still an accident that has the southbound lanes of 28 closed between Rugby Road and Old Centerville Road. Now from GarageRepair.com, here's a WMAL Weather Channel forecast.
3: Tonight, mostly clear with lows around 53. Tomorrow, sunny with highs around 75.
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0: We'll be covering a number of other things next hour, but I'm laying this out so you can see how this works. And if I didn't have this microphone, this megaphone, you wouldn't know. And you could take the case of David Milstein and Ambassador Mike Huckabee and what's going on here and multiply it by hundreds of times, because this is what the media are doing at the behest of the Democrats and the bureaucrats in the former Biden regime. They're doing it in support of Hamas, in this case, in support of terrorists. That's the truth. Uh-oh. What did you want, Rich? Okay. Gee whiz. There it is, I think. Hold on, everybody. I know it's here somewhere, America. Yes, it's got to be. Well, we will get to that. I will pull it up separate and apart from the printing. We're live and National. Okay, thank you, sir. There it is. Thank you. We got it right there. You know, folks, I believe America is under assault, not from some foreign army, but from within. The enemy within and an army of members of the enemy within. False peace, open borders, socialism, the war on the family and the sanctity of life, persecution of the church and and Judaism and the rise of Islam and anti-Semitism. I think these are the seven greatest threats facing the Republic right now. Pastor Matt Hagee, who's a fantastic pastor in his own right, he's the son of our dear friend John Hagee of Hagee Ministries, he lays them all out. Clearly, biblically, without apology, in his brand new book, The Assault on Freedom. The Assault on Freedom. He takes today's headlines and runs them straight through the filter of Scripture so you can see exactly what's happening and how to stand firm. 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Get The Assault on Freedom from Hagee Ministries, and I would do it right away. All right, I'm going to, I think, skip over just because of the clock is ticking. Ambassador Huckabee is very furious about what's taking place. He comes under vicious assault, too, by the usuals. But here's Rabbi Steve Berg. He's a very important rabbi, both in America and Israel, born an American, American citizen. May well be an Israeli citizen as well, I don't know. He says, the New York Times has become an embarrassment to journalism. Its latest hit piece targeting David Milstein is another example of a newspaper so consumed by its hostility toward Israel that even an American serving his country becomes a target if he refuses to conform to its preferred narrative. This is very important. David does not have dual citizenship. David is an American citizen working for the Trump administration. Says, I've known David for many years. He's a man of extraordinary integrity, and you're going to hear this from everybody. Everybody. Extraordinary integrity, impeccable character, fierce loyalty to the United States of America. He serves his country with honor, carrying out the mission of Ambassador Mike Huckabee and the administration. Apparently, that's enough to make him a target. What we are witnessing is a deeply disturbing pattern. Anonymous accusations, damaging insinuations, and the willingness to destroy a person's reputation in pursuit of a predetermined narrative. The parallels to the Dreyfus affair are impossible to ignore. A Jewish patriot accused, his loyalty questioned, his reputation dragged through the mud. History has shown us where this kind of prejudice can lead. And the timing, David's about to get married. The willingness to inflict this kind of pain on a young man and his family at what should be one of the happiest moments of their lives is especially cruel. By the way, I can handle this. It's fine. I can deal with it. I have to deal with it all the time. My family members should not have to deal with this. Particularly since this is such a cancerous attack. The New York Times seems incapable of seeing Israel or its supporters without finding something sinister. That obsession has consequences. It poisons public discourse, encourages suspicion of Jewish Americans. And all you have to do is read the comments, and I discourage you from doing that, and raises profoundly troubling questions about anti-Semitic double standards. The paper that once claimed to report the news increasingly seems determined to manufacture a narrative, whatever the human cost. David's integrity is not diminished by the attack. The New York Times' credibility is. Shame on the Times. Shame on those who confuse character assassination with journalism. And shame on anyone who thinks that destroying a good man's reputation is an acceptable price for advancing an anti-Israel agenda. This is a very, very outstanding rabbi. We know many. We know many. And I want to thank David Freeman, former ambassador to Israel, and scores of others, many of whom you know, many. Because everybody knows what a crock this is. And everybody knows that when those missiles were flying, those Iranian missiles were flying, and the ambassador and David had to keep running to these other underground bunkers over and over and over again, there are hundreds of people that they helped. Americans, to get planes to get out of Israel when it was under attack. He quietly goes to funerals of Americans who've been killed in this war. There's so many things that he does in support of our country and the alliance and the relationship between our country and Israel. But none of it is acceptable to the pro-Palestinian, pro-Hamas bureaucrats, to the Biden holdover Democrats, to the deep state that seeks to destroy him and the ambassador, while their main target is President Trump, always President Trump. And the leaker out of the White House, as he undermines the President of the United States. I know who you are. And I'm not going to forget. It's okay. It's one thing for these marvelous friends and allies and acquaintances and professionals who work with him to come forward. It's another when you're screwing around with a father. You know what I mean, Mr. Producer? Not me. My skin is thicker than thick. Go after a kid, that's a whole other thing, or a young man. It's a whole other thing. I mentioned in the story. I don't care. It means nothing to me. I do not fear them. I do not fear Democrats on Capitol Hill. I do not fear our other enemies. I don't fear them. I don't even care about them. But they're not going to get free shots. Not here, not ever. All right, we're going to move on to some other matters. Very, very important as well when we return.

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5: WMAL News at 7, I'm Heather Curtis. The Pentagon says the firing squad execution of Fort Hood shooter Nadal Hassan will be live streamed in December.
6: Hassan was convicted of killing 13 people and injuring dozens more in a mass shooting at Fort Hood in 2009. Hassan, who was an Army psychiatrist at the time, said the shooting was an attempt to prevent soldiers from deploying to Afghanistan to kill Muslims. In an interview Thursday, Secretary Pete Hegseth said the execution would be public. The last military execution took place in 1961. Jared Halpern, Fox News.
5: While President Trump's main stated goal in the conflict with Iran is clear, questions remain.
7: When the war ends, two things are going to happen. Number one, the one thing already has happened is Iran will never have a nuclear weapon. That's a very big thing.
8: But despite reports of prep ongoing for possible resumption of a bombing campaign, the president posted on Truth Social that the U.S. will not be attacking Iran at any time prior to the November 3rd midterms. Virginia Senator Mark Warner remains skeptical.
9: Iran, that while they're economically being challenged on the world stage, continues to play a major role. That is not good for our country or not good for regional peace in the Middle East.
8: President Trump also mentioning ongoing productive talks with the Islamic Republic of Iran. 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
5: A new UMBC poll finds a large majority of Maryland's likely voters do not want more data centers.
10: The biggest concern is electricity costs plus impacts on water quality, while half expect a negative impact on the Maryland economy. According to the poll, coming as many local counties push for a ban on new data centers.
11: I look at Loudoun County, which a lot of people have pointed to as being this bright shining star of data center building. They just paused their data centers.
10: Anne Arundel Councilmember Nathan Volke following a recent approval for data center pause there. Overall, the UMBC poll found 78% of likely voters oppose any new data centers. Barbara Britt, WMAL and WMAL.com.
5: The Frederick County Board of Education started out this week aiming to ban artificial intelligence for elementary and middle school students, but they didn't stop there.
12: The board voted 6-1 Wednesday to ban AI for students in all grades after hearing from several high school teachers who pushed to keep the technology out of their classrooms as well, including one who said she would have considered quitting her job if the board had allowed AI to be used there. The proposal had started with a ban through 5th grade and then 8th before the board's student member made the case to go all the way. The lone opponent said there are guardrails in place and benefits to using AI as a study aid. The board's decision came ahead of a state deadline for all counties to develop AI policies. John Matthews on WMAL and WMAL.com.
5: A tip starts a multi-jurisdiction investigation that ends with police busting up an alleged sex trafficking operation in Manassas. As part of Operation False Front, Manassas City Police arrested three people they say were running a sex trafficking operation out of multiple massage parlors in the city. Police say those fronts were shut down and several human trafficking victims rescued after search warrants were executed at homes in the city in Prince William and Fairfax counties. They also seized several $100,000. Traffic and weather next.
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5: WMAL Traffic, here's Michelle Murray in the Hadid Carpet Cleaning Traffic Center.
15: In Riverdale, there is an accident on the Baltimore-Washington Parkway southbound before 410. That is traffic jam from the Beltway. Northbound side still heavy from 202 to the Beltway. And on the Beltway, on the inner loop at Georgia Avenue, the accident moved to the right shoulder, but traffic still very heavy from Old Georgetown Road, and some delays still through Tyson's from 123 to the Spur. And the outer loop still slow from Van Dorn Street to the Wilson Bridge. In Manassas Park, southbound 28 still closed between Rugby Road and Old Centerville Road due to an accident. And in Woodbridge, the Prince William Parkway is closed westbound between Smoketown Road and Minneville Road, that due to crash activity. Now from Garage Repair.com. Here's the WMAL Weather Channel forecast.
16: Great start to the weekend, but then a rainy finish as leftover rainfall from once Hurricane Isaias could be arriving into the mid-Atlantic states at that point. Mainly clear skies tonight, low 53, sunny Friday, high 74, partly sunny Saturday, 73 the high, rain likely after 8 a.m. Sunday, high 68. I'm meteorologist Mark Thibodeau from the Weather Channel on WMAL.
5: Right now, 71 degrees under clear skies here in Washington. 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
18: Ladies and gentlemen, this Saturday on Life, Liberty, and Levin, 8 p.m. Eastern on Fox, I don't have any guests. I will do the show for the entire hour. There aren't many hosts that can do it. I have no writers. I have no editors. What are those monitors that people read off of? What do they call them, Mr. Produce? I don't even remember. No teleprompters. Nothing between you and me, nothing except the camera. This isn't done on television anymore. It hasn't been done much on television ever. 1 hour. Not a whole lot of graphics and cartoonish videos and all the rest. I decided that my opening statement, 17, 18, 20 minutes, is not long enough to cover a topic the way I want to cover it, to go as deeply as I want to go on my Fox show on this upcoming election. Even those of you who are loyal Levinites on radio here, you're going to learn a tremendous amount about what we're up against. I want to encourage you to encourage others to watch it. You can record it if you can't watch it live. But I can tell you that I put it all together today, Thursday. It'll all be executed and done in time for Saturday. I went to bed last night about 4 in the morning. And I woke up about 6:30 in the morning. I guess those are my Donald Trump hours, but he can handle it. It's tough. And yet here I am doing this program because it means a lot to me. Given our times and given the fact that the clock is ticking. This election is about a lot more than affordability. Even though that's at stake as well. Show me any Democrat regime that has reduced the cost of anything. Anything. That's not what they're in the business to do. Especially with climate change, they're in the business to make life as expensive and inconvenient for you as possible. How many of you had to buy a new HVAC system under the Democrats? How many of you had to buy a new lawnmower? A new dishwasher, washing machine, or dryer? 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Maybe many of you love it, maybe many of you don't, but more and more people were forced into that. I'm quite serious. How many of you have incredibly high electricity bills? That has nothing to do with the war against Iran. Democrats did that to you purposely. The Strait of Hormuz is almost at 100% delivery of oil

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1: Life, Liberty, and Levin, Saturday, 8 p.m. Eastern on Fox. I would encourage you to watch it. I'm sure I'll take some heat, and I don't care. It's okay. As I told you, I'm a big boy. I do what I want to do and let the chips fall where they may. I'm not irresponsible. I don't shoot from the hip. I'm not looking to be provocative in any way. But that's not why I might take heat, and I don't mean by Fox. Fox stands behind me always. Fox has never told me what to say, what not to say, how to do it, how not to do it. I've had complete liberty on Fox. I've had complete liberty here on Westwood One. Complete liberty. I've had complete liberty with my publisher, Threshold, part of Simon & Schuster, complete liberty. I've never had anybody tell me what I can or cannot say. Isn't that incredible? It's incredible, really, when you think about it. It's an honor to be able to say that, too. Absolute honor. All right. Let's dig into some more of what's been going on. And as I get organized here, okay. I see that. Yes, I do. It's the thing about doing a live radio show or TV show. Live means live. And so let's do this. I'm looking for something right here. Okay, I got it. General Jack Keane on Fox and Friends today about Hamas. The New York Times is a special pleader for Hamas. The bureaucrats at state and at Embassy Jerusalem, not all but too many, are special pleaders for Hamas. It's just sickening. These Biden administration throwbacks. Cut one, go.
2: Well, in Gaza, they're regenerating. They've got 5,000 to 7,000 new recruits, and they've gone through training programs. Certainly, we decimated a lot of their leaders. We decimated a lot of the structures. There's 400 miles of tunnels which sustains and supports them under all of those structures. Their command and control. I was in the tunnels. They have cement floors, cement walls. They have plumbing in there and electricity in there. That is from where they fight, and the Israelis are systematically blowing those tunnels up. The brigade commander who's been there dealing with Gaza and the Gazan people since October the 7th, lost 3 of his company commanders in this fight. He's been there all this time. His thoughts on the subject is, sir, they haven't changed one bit. Their identity is destruction of the state of Israel. That is what they're about. They are not going to disarm despite all the initiatives to help them do that. They're going to stay in the fight.
1: Mm-hmm. That's a great patriot, General Keane. Meanwhile, on the other side, we have this guy, Chris Coons, who was born out of the Biden machine in Delaware. He's the one that told you, Mr. and Mrs. America, time and again, that Biden was in full mental capacity, lied to the American people, tries to come off as a moderate, but now he's completely out of the closet. I need to ask you folks a question. There's over 190 countries. The vast majority of them are tyrannies. The vast majority of them are killing enormous numbers of people, and yet they keep focusing on Israel. And Chris Coons does that. It's constant. Now, I'm not going to have time to run the clip. I'll have to circle back. We'll be right back.
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5: It's a pleasure to have with us Michelle Tafoya. She's running for the Senate in Minnesota, and she has a real shot at this. Michelle, how are you?
8: I'm great, Mark. How are you doing?
5: I'm great. You always are kind of bubbly. You're always very positive. You're always upbeat. Is that the normal Michelle Tafoya?
8: It is. This campaign is energizing me, quite frankly. I'm optimistic. I'm excited. This is who I am. But you bring it out of me too, Mr. Levin.
5: Well, now, it is close. Tell the nation and tell all the people in Minnesota, what are you seeing on the ground there in terms of motivation, in terms of the opposition and so forth?
8: Well, let me just say, in the last few days, I've had meetings, purposely had meetings with people from both sides of the aisle and independents. I'm trying to win over as many Minnesota voters as possible, and I am finding everyone to be extremely open-minded. in many cases telling me after these meetings, you got me, I'm voting for you, I'm crossing the aisle, I haven't voted Republican since, you know, the early 90s,
3: Abraham
8: but
3: Lincoln.
8: I'm voting for you.
3: Yeah,
8: since Abraham Lincoln, right. So it's that is part of what is so energizing. I think, I mean, the vast majority of Minnesotans that I speak with are so hungry for change, Mark. You've seen the news out of Minnesota for the last last 8 years, but in the last 8 days, the crime that we've seen, the gang violence that we've seen, the threat to the Mall of America, which used to be a place that you would take your friends when they came into town, it is not that place anymore. And I think people are really starting to feel the heavy weight of what the last 8 years of the Tim Walz, Peggy Flanagan administration has done to this state. And Peggy Flanagan is asking for a promotion to the United States Senate. I want us to give her a pink slip.
5: Yeah, no, what a disaster it would be if she got a promotion. And let me ask you this. Has she succeeded in convincing people, do you think, that she had nothing to do with 8 years? Of course, when she was running for lieutenant governor, she had everything to do with everything. But now she has nothing to do with anything.
8: If she's convinced people, I think they are willfully turning a blind eye, just as she did, to fraud. They are turning a blind eye to reality. I mean, I don't know how you say this is the Walz-Flanagan administration. She boasted, they both did, about her being part of every major decision, about her being in every meeting, and being a partner with Tim Walz. And by the way, if people remember, he spent a good amount of time on the campaign trail with Kamala Harris. During that time, Peggy Flanagan was the person in charge here in Minnesota. So to suggest that she is immune from all of this record is absurd. And we've been pointing that out, and so have a lot of other people.
5: So what are the 1, 2, 3 biggest issues there?
8: Well, fraud is number one. It is historic, and it is maddening to think that $9 billion of taxpayer money flew out of this state, either went to, you know, expensive jewelry and homes and cars, or flew straight out of Minneapolis-St. Paul Airport. We have the photos of these suitcases chock full of cash. $9 billion doesn't disappear without people knowing. And that is why Tim Walz quit politics. He said, okay, I won't run for governor again. He had launched his campaign for a third term. This all came out. You remember that Nick Shirley came to town and uncovered the Quality Learning Center. And since that time, Walz has had to step down. But Peggy Flanagan doesn't have that kind of sense. She thinks she can overcome this. The second one now, and I think these are 1A and 1B, is this crime, this spate of crime that we have had here. And it's gang violence in the Minneapolis-St. Paul suburbs. These are places that have historically been very safe.
5: So it's spreading.
8: We had a home... Yeah, yes. So you've got a high school homecoming football game interrupted and evacuated by gang violence. And one of those perpetrators was just arrested today, an 18-year-old of Somali descent. So we are one thing that Flanagan is not willing to do is label the problem, is acknowledge what this is. And we do have Somali gangs here in Minnesota. And look, our police leadership has come out and said as much. So this is not, you know, this is in the paperwork. This is not an opinion. So those are the two. And then I think really for people here, it's a lot of the social issues. And one of those, if we can call it a social issue, happens to be education, which used to be a crown jewel of Minnesota. And with 50% of our kids unable to read at grade level or do math at grade level, parents, families are furious. And we're sending out these kids in a way to the working world that I just think this is criminal, Mark. I do. I'm the daughter of a school teacher, and education opens a lot of doors for kids of every zip code. And to fail them this badly is really depressing for Minnesotans.
5: You know, and somebody who was at the Mall of America's once when I was a young fella, and really haven't been back to Minnesota just because I don't go anywhere. You know, I'm very much a hermit, just so you know. But anyway, so...
8: I get it.
5: So here's the thing. I always used to see Minnesota as, look, I didn't like it. It was Democrat, but it was the home of Hubert Humphrey and Mondale, and at least, you know, these guys, didn't agree with them, but they had very positive attitudes about things and so forth and so on. The Democrat leadership there now, they're like... And this is me, not you. Like mobsters. In other words, they throw in with the criminal. They throw in with the mob. They throw in with the fraudsters and so forth and so on. It's a completely different Democrat party, is it not?
8: Yeah. Oh, it totally is. And here's a great example of just that. Today I met with a bunch of union leaders. We're talking pipe fitters and welders and electricians. And they said, you know, we used to feel that the DFL party, that labor, that L stood for labor, and it doesn't anymore. We don't recognize this party. They don't appreciate what we do for workers, for construction, for meritocracy, for advancing people into great working jobs. And so these are union guys, and they are flipping, Mark. They are flipping.
5: I think they are too, because in the end, they're patriotic Americans, and what you see going on in parts of Minnesota is really just awful. It's not an embracing of American culture and the American system. It's the ripping off of the country and so forth.
8: Yeah.
5: Now, also, if you don't win that seat, it's going to be a big problem for the country, because if she does, she will vote for the most radical leadership in the history of the Senate, won't she?
8: Mm-hmm. Yes. Yeah. She is a prisoner of the far left fringe of her party. And we see that by who she campaigns with. You know, Elizabeth Warren, Ilhan Omar, Jane Fonda is one of her biggest cheerleaders in the fundraising, in the donor class. So, yeah, we know she's not going to reach across the aisle. She's going to do no such thing. She's going to always be a rubber stamp for more government power and more money to the government, less money in the pockets of everyday Americans. I want to see Minnesotans and all Americans keep more of their money. She'll never reach across the aisle. And one other note I would make is that our other senator, Amy Klobuchar, is running for governor here, and she has a political machine behind her. If she wins the governor's seat, she gets to appoint the senator who follows her, who takes her seat. You know that will be another Democrat. And so there will be no balance here in Minnesota. And I try to remind people of that. We need balance. We need common sense.
5: I remember when you had a couple of Republican senators there after the Reagan landslide. As a matter of fact, I think you had two Republican senators. I also remember who was it, Norm Coleman.
8: Yes.
5: Those were good senators, very solid, moderate, very solid, but very popular too. Michelle Tafoya, if people want to help you, where do they go?
8: MichelleTafoya.com.
5: Easy enough, MichelleTafoya.com. We're behind you, and we wish you all the best. God bless you, my friend.
8: Thank you so much. Thank you.
5: She's a sweetheart, and she'd be a great senator. She really would be. I'll be right back.
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4: WMAL traffic from the Hadid Carpet Cleaning Traffic Center. I'm Albie Deep. Starting with the inner loop of the Beltway in Montgomery County, you'll find it slow from Rockville Pike to George Avenue. Now into Prince George's County, in Lanham, it's slow between Route 50 and 202. Now on the outer loop of the Beltway in Camp Springs, it's jammed up between Branch Avenue and Richie Marlboro Road. And then in Landover, the outer loop of the Beltway is stop and go from Landover Road to Route 50. And now from GarageDoorRepair.com, the WMAL Weather Channel forecast.
9: Tonight, mostly clear with lows around 53. Tomorrow, sunny with highs around 75.
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5: All right. America, I want you to look around. The Fed just hiked rates again. 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None of that screams stability. 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A major publication calls it the number one secret account that American smart money uses to hedge against instability. 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Very, very important. All right, Mr. Producer, I want us to get to Chris Coons. Listen to this guy. He's utterly and completely evil and obsessed. Go ahead.
10: Look, Prime Minister Netanyahu himself has suggested that as we negotiate...
5: Okay, let's stop right here. You see, ladies and gentlemen, there's over 190 countries. They don't treat a single Arab country this way, a single Muslim country, Arab or otherwise, this way. They don't treat any country in our hemisphere this way, friend or foe. They don't treat any country anywhere on the globe the way that they think they can treat the state of Israel. Telling them what to do, telling them how to do it, and so forth and so on. And, of course, special pleaders for terrorists, flat-out terrorists. You heard Jack Keane at the beginning of the show. He said, look, Hamas isn't disarming. They now have 5,000 to 6,000 new recruits, all trained and ready to go. You know, it's easy for these Democrat senators to sit on their fat asses on the Capitol building or on their trains and their planes. But that country over there, they have to fight these terrorists all the time. I want you to look in our own country. What these imams are saying and those who are celebrating Hamas on October 7th, those who are celebrating Al-Qaeda on 9/11. Imagine them all armed up, committing acts of terror. Imagine thousands and thousands of them attacking us at will. Well, that's what Israel has to deal with. And for some reason, for the Democrats, that means Israel is the perpetrator. They don't look at China that way because China's too big. They look at a little country that they feel they can bully with a minority population akin to the Jews in this country. Doesn't have the kind of money that the Arab countries have. You know, they never talk about the Qatari embassy, who works at the Qatari embassy, the Saudi embassy, who works at the Saudi embassy, two countries behind 9/11. Qatar behind the Muslim Brotherhood and Hamas. Never. Crazy, isn't it? No. No, they're slime balls. Go ahead.
10: Between the United States and Israel, we should seriously consider ending the direct donation to Israel of American military aid. We sell weapons, sophisticated advanced weapons, to dozens and dozens of countries.
5: Israel provides much of the technology upgrades to even our most sophisticated weapons, our F-35s, our laser programs, our weapons. Because the Israeli military is the most battle-hardened military on the face of the earth. And so we're not just talking about testing grounds, as we call them. We're talking about test in real military operations. And they have intelligence like no other country on the face of the earth, certainly in the Middle East. You can see the Arab countries, despite all the money that we've poured into them, despite all the bases we pay for in Arab countries, we don't have any bases in Israel. Despite everything we give them and pay for with them, They can't fight their way out of a paper bag. Notice Coons doesn't say a word about that. Coons doesn't say, let's shut down our bases in Qatar. Let's shut down our bases in Saudi Arabia. No, he doesn't say that, does he? He doesn't put a number, a cost on any of that, does he? No, he doesn't. He doesn't put a number on any of it. He acts like Israel's a welfare case. Go ahead.
10: Our ally, and I think I'll stand by what I said. We should have a reexamination of our relationship. For me, it is rooted in our shared values as democracies, as multi-faith, multi-ethnic, multilingual democracies. And I think we need to examine.
5: Does that make sense, what he just said? We need to have a reexamination because we share values, Mr. Producer? Wouldn't you need a reevaluation with countries where we don't share values? Go ahead.
10: What is the path forward? What is that relationship that has the best chance of achieving regional peace? There's also
5: Let me explain something to you, bobblehead. There's never going to be regional peace because you don't understand Islamism. There's never going to be regional peace. Not under any president, either party, not under any Congress, either party, because Islamists are about war, terrorism, destruction, conquering, brutality. That's what it's about. So they seem to think by putting the pressure on the one democracy, by constantly demanding that they give up land like they've done for so long, except for under Netanyahu, which is why they hate him, that somehow there'll be peace. This isn't about land. It's never been about land. Islamism is not about land. It's about conquering the whole planet. They're here in our country, not because of land, because they want to destroy our society. They want to destroy Christianity and Judaism and every other faith. That's not based on Islamism. These guys, they either don't understand or they're willful imbeciles. It's not about land. For the Palestinians, it's not about land. It's about eviscerating, destroying, killing the Jews. Hamas is the Gaza offshoot of the Muslim Brotherhood. The Muslim Brotherhood and CARE and the rest of them and Hamas, they're here in our country. It's not about land. It's about war. And I'm going to talk about this at length also on Saturday on Fox. And so we have these buffoons and their base, quote unquote. More and more built out of Marxists and Islamists. They're not going to reevaluate our relationship, are they, with the Palestinians? Why not? They're the perpetrators. No, we're not going to do that. We're not going to reevaluate our relationship with Qatar or Saudi Arabia. Chris Murphy, that hemorrhoid, from Connecticut, there he is in the Middle East. Who's he meeting with? Qatar and Saudi Arabia. The countries behind 9/11. Doesn't even go into Israel. These people will sell their wives, their mothers, their dogs, their kittens for a shot at the presidency. They stand for nothing. I should say they either stand for nothing or they stand for worse than nothing. The enemy. This is a disgusting array of individuals. Chris Coons, Chris Murphy. You got Chris Van Hollen. What's with all the Chris stuff, Mr. Producer? I'll be right back.
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23: 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Yeah.

What do you say, Mr. Producer? 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We'll get to everything. 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
0: I could listen to that. Matter of fact, I may listen to it all night. What do you think of that, Rich? I'll be up. What am I doing? I've lost my place. All right. Sorry about that, folks. Got a big pop. Is that my voice, or is that just the electronics here? Okay. All right. Let's see here. 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
0: Mm-hmm. Say what? It's okay. It's okay. All right. These massive demonstrations that we saw yesterday promoting Hamas, particularly in our inner cities, particularly in New York. You know, like Marine Le Pen, she is running for, what is it over there? It's president or prime minister, one or the other, of France. And we in America and the West, we need her to win. We need her to win. Because she will put her foot down and she will take control. Macron, for 10 years, has been in there. He's destroyed that country. He's destroyed the country. Speaking from party headquarters in Paris, she's a presidential candidate, Marine Le Pen. She's the current favorite in 2027, but they always try to stop her. They try to put her in prison. You know, they did the same with Trump. They do it with the Bolsonaro in Brazil, his father. Announced that if given power, the national rally would look to deliver $158 billion net savings for 2032 and all the rest of it. But here's the better part. She says, if the French do not choose a political break, France is heading towards default. So France is going broke. France's society is burning to the ground. They've surrendered their culture to the Islamists who are gaslighting the entire, you know, society there. Cities and schools and churches. And they're being pushed by the Marxists, just like here, just like everywhere. She said Emmanuel Macron's disastrous record isn't just pie in the sky. Translates every day into purchasing power of French people. So they're talking about affordability, they're talking about bankruptcy, and they're talking about saving what's left of the French culture and society. And we can make our jokes about France, say what we will. It's a very important culture, very important culture. And it's on the brink of being destroyed by the third world Islamists. The Power Hour, Hour 3 is next. We'll be right back.
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7: Taking aim at the Gulf, I'm Lisa Lacerra, Fox News. Hurricane Isaias is now a Category 2 storm. Maximum sustained winds now at 100 miles per hour. Florida Governor Ron DeSantis declaring a state of emergency for 25 counties in the northern part of the state.
8: You are going to see potential for storm surge all the way down the Florida Panhandle. You will start to see a risk of tornadoes prior to the eye of the storm reaching landfall.
7: Landfall expected tomorrow evening or early Saturday. Georgia Governor Brian Kemp.
9: We expect Isaias to begin impacting Georgia overnight on Friday.
7: The National Hurricane Center says water from storm surge and high tide could reach 5 to 7 feet in parts of Alabama and Mississippi, and as much as 15 inches of rain could fall from Alabama to the Florida Panhandle and southwestern Georgia. The Trump administration suspending Microsoft from a program allowing foreign workers to apply for green cards.
10: Vice President J.D. Vance says Microsoft is abusing H-1B visas by firing American workers in favor of lower-paid foreign employees.
11: They're coming in and being mistreated by their employees.